0: permits for a September 10th protest near the Republican convention. That's where President Trump and Vice President Vance are expected to appear. Police say they need direct coordination with organizers before approving demonstrations near an event drawing more than 20,000 people. Protest leaders accuse officers of missing or canceling meetings, but city officials say the priority is keeping attendees, demonstrators, and officers safe. Andrew Stewart reporting.
1: Officials in Hawaii are urging residents to prepare for heavy rains and flooding as Hurricane Lowell, a major Category 3 storm, prompted forecasters to issue a tropical storm warning. This is SRN News.
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11: Tonight, expect a thunderstorm this evening, followed by mostly cloudy skies with a low temperature of 76. Moving into tomorrow, anticipate mostly cloudy conditions with a chance of a thunderstorm in the afternoon and a high reaching 88. Tomorrow night, there is a possibility of a thunderstorm in spots during the evening. Then skies will become partly cloudy with a low dropping to 77. I'm meteorologist Jason Caterina. That's your exclusive AccuWeather forecast on AM 930, The Answer.
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13: Sir, yes, sir!
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15: Larry Elder here, the sage from South Central, the prince of Pico Union, the czar of common sense, the great Eldersky, Don Lorenzo. Welcome to the program. No Victor Crafts allowed because we've got a country to save. So let's get her teed up!
16: Do you want to play rock? Say hello to my new friend!
17: What the hell's going on out here?
18: Ooh,
13: that's a bingo.
17: You can't succeed without teeth.
18: 888-971-SAGE, 888-971-7243. I am Larry Elder. We are Salem News Channel. Next segment, we're going to talk to the producer of the film, Reagan, who interviewed John Hinckley, the man who tried to assassinate President Reagan. So stick around for that. We are been talking about this high school teacher in Houston. Teaches seniors. After 2 days, he realized that many of his seniors, he didn't say how many of them, but a class of 22 people, he said seniors couldn't read, couldn't write. We'll get back to that. But I want to talk about Hassan Piker. Hassan Piker is a very popular streamer, influencer, various platforms, over 3 million people, member of the DSA, refers to Israel as an apartheid state, accuses Israel of engaging in genocide, says Hamas is 1,000 times better than Israel, says that the United States deserved 9/11, said the Constitution is a piece of blank. He wipes his blank with the Constitution. And other assorted things that you'll be hearing over the next few minutes. Virtually all the major left-wing Democrats, AOC, have appeared on his podcast. He's campaigned with them, campaigned with the woman Francesca Hong that polls thought were going to win her gubernatorial primary by double digits. She ended up losing by less than a point. He campaigned several times with Abdul El Sayed, the Democrat primary winner for the Senate in Michigan. And El Sayed refused to distance himself from Hassan Piker, and when asked whether you're going to continue campaigning with him, he wouldn't give a straight answer. So Hassan Piker has been, of course, used by the Republicans, by conservatives, to suggest that there's a Hassan Piker problem within the Democratic Party. As I mentioned, Francesca Hong lost her race, even though polls had her ahead by double digits. She campaigned with Hassan Piker. Hassan Piker now realizes he might be a problem. And instead of saying, I regret things I said, he's demanding that Democrats defend him. Number 60.
19: I know we don't always see eye to eye on a lot of stuff. But you have to literally, at some point, I know you don't want to do this, defend me. And not because you love what I have to say, not because I'm a part of this coalition, even though I am, whether you like it or not. But you are going to inevitably have to say, this is a ridiculous conversation that we're having, because the real conversation that Republicans don't want to have is the cost of living crisis. That requires you, at some point, to basically take the L a little bit, okay? And maybe be a little bit more honest about how I'm not this dangerous, toxic, radical force. I'm not expecting you to defend clips out of context or anything like that. I'm not even expecting you to defend some of these statements at all. I think you should probably attack the form. You should attack the form. You should attack the function. You should probably attack the very reason as to why Republicans have made this or are trying to make this a salient line of attack, instead of just allowing the Republicans to consistently make this the number one issue, because every moment that the Republicans are talking about this and you're leaning into it is another moment where you're not talking about the issues, and it will actually become a salient narrative, and it will be awful. Anyway, let's continue.
20: Where I actually need some clarity is there a difference?
18: So, he knows now he's being perceived as a liability. So what does he say? You people better get behind me, because all they're doing is changing the subject from affordability, which they have no answer for, and making me the issue. You're the issue because you are campaigning with politicians. despite having said America deserves 9/11,

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8: 888-971-SAGE, 888-971-7243. I am Larry Elder. We are Salem News Channel. Hassan Piker says, you Democrats better get behind me and start defending me. Number 60.
9: I know we don't always see eye to eye on a lot of stuff, but you have to literally, at some point, I know you don't want to do this, defend me. And not because you love what I have to say, not because I'm a part of this coalition, even though I am, whether you like it or not, but you are going to inevitably have to say, this is a ridiculous conversation that we're having, because the real conversation that Republicans don't want to have is the cost of living crisis. That requires you, at some point, to basically take the L a little bit, okay? And maybe be a little bit more honest about how I'm not this dangerous, toxic, radical force. I'm not expecting you to defend clips out of context or anything like that. I'm not even expecting you to defend some of these statements at all. I think you should probably attack the form. You should attack the form. You should attack the function. You should probably attack the very reason as to why Republicans have made this are trying to make this a salient line of attack, instead of just allowing the Republicans to consistently make this the number one issue, because every moment that the Republicans are talking about this and you're leaning into it is another moment where you're not talking about the issues, and it will actually become a salient narrative, and it will be awful. Anyway, let's continue.
8: David Crowley is the one who won the gubernatorial primary against Francesca Hong. He says, I'm not campaigning with Hassan Piker. So maybe he didn't get the message. Number 46.
10: Campaigned with, she raised money with Hassan Piker, the controversial streamer. Would you ever consider doing the same between now and November to win over that base of the Democratic vote?
11: Look, I think that we have to reach voters where they are. And, it, you know, wherever we have to do that. But, you know, I have my ways of doing that. I don't want to lend credibility to platforms, if you will, that I believe further divides us as a community, further divides Democrats, or further divides this country. But I do know that we have to focus on bringing everybody into under this tent. And so I'm always willing to have those tough conversations. But we also have to utilize not just myself, but there are many community members, there are many voters, there are many supporters that we can empower to bring people to be a part of this big tent we call the Democratic Party.
10: When you're talking about dividing, are you talking about Hassan?
11: I'm talking about anybody who focuses on, you know, divisive language.
10: So you are leaving the door open or not to campaigning with him?
11: With Hassan?
10: Yeah.
11: No, I'm not. I don't plan on campaigning with Hassan, if that's what you're asking me. No.
8: That's exactly what he was asking. It took a while to get to it, didn't it? And then there's AOC, number 47.
12: They hate me because they ain't me and they can't ever be me.
8: Let's do this again tomorrow. I'm Larry Elder.
13: What can I say? Mamba out.
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21: With SRN News, I'm Keith Peters in Washington. Representatives of the National Transportation Safety Board have arrived at Miami International Airport to investigate the deadly crash of an Amazon Prime Boeing 767 cargo plane Sunday that killed five people. NTSB Chairwoman Jennifer Homendy says investigative teams will be looking at everything from the cargo jet to the people involved.
22: We'll have a group of investigators focused on operations and human performance. They will look at the history of the accident flight, look at the flight crew experience, training, 21 Air LLC policies and procedures, their relationship, the contractual relationship with Amazon.
21: Experts say the plane appeared to remain airborne well down the runway before landing. Fuel prices hit a record high for Labor Day weekend.
23: The average price of regular gas was $4.14 a gallon heading into the holiday, nearly a dollar higher than last year and well above the Labor Day weekend record of $3.82 from 2012, according to AAA. Here's Philadelphia drivers Nicole Collins and Sam Serng Sambunsong.
24: Because gas has been so expensive, we have been staying home more.
25: What we're paying today is expensive. Everybody wants to pay less.
23: Prices surged after the U.S. and Israel attacked Iran in February, affecting crude oil traffic through the Strait of Hormuz. Diesel prices are at their own all-time record of $5.85 a gallon. I'm Julie Walker.
21: Lebanon's health ministry says Israel's Air Force carried out two strikes early Monday on a southern Lebanese village, killing at least nine people, including children. The ministry says one of the strikes hit a building, killing 11 people and wounding 8. A U.S. brokered truce between Israel and Hezbollah has been repeatedly violated. This is SRN News.
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26: Foundations of Freedom, a look at America's founding principles and the leaders who shaped our nation.
8: Ronald Reagan understood that preserving liberty required more than defending it. It had to be taught. In his 1989 farewell address, Reagan warned America about the danger of losing its national memory. If we forget what we did, we won't know who we are. Reagan understood that a free nation cannot preserve principles its people no longer understand. Every generation must learn why America's freedoms matter, understand the sacrifices that secured them, and accept the responsibilities that come with self-government. Liberty cannot be simply inherited. It must be intentionally passed from one generation to the next. Because when we fail to teach the meaning of freedom, we eventually lose the will to preserve it. So, are we preparing the next generation merely to inherit liberty, or teaching them why it is worth preserving?
27: Tonight, expect a thunderstorm early on, transitioning to mostly cloudy skies later on with a low of 76. Looking ahead to tomorrow, anticipate mostly cloudy conditions with a chance of a thunderstorm in the afternoon and a high of 88. Tomorrow night, there may be a few thunderstorms in the evening, followed by partly cloudy skies with a low of 77. I'm meteorologist Jason Caterina. That's your exclusive AccuWeather forecast on AM 930, The Answer.
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29: Morning, glory, and evening, grace, America. It's Hugh Hewitt. Have a wonderful Labor Day. And I have put together for you the Labor Day special to end all Labor Day specials. This is the 15th year of my broadcast. And I've never known what to do with Labor Day. I've always known what I wanted to do with it, but I never had the experts and the assets to make it come to pass. And now I finally do, thanks to my friends at Hillsdale College. This is sort of an extended Hillsdale dialogue in 3 hours, and you don't want to miss any of it. It's an ambitious project, and to do so, I have enlisted, of course, Dr. Larry Arnn, president of Hillsdale College, and his colleague, Dr. Thomas West, who is one of the extraordinary authorities on Marxism and Leninism, and also Dr. Paul Marino, who knows the American labor movement. And here's the plan, so you know from the very beginning. In the first hour, we're going to talk about Karl Marx. In the second hour, we're going to talk about Vladimir Lenin and Joseph Stalin and what they did to Marx. And in the third hour, we're going to talk about the American labor movement, not implying that it is an extension of the first 2 hours, but talking about how it is both unique from those first 2 hours, but also always at peril from them. And I'm going to begin with the overview by asking Dr. Arnn, who has studied labor forever through the lens of the British system and the life of Winston Churchill, whether or not you recall that when you sent me to the British Library years ago, you told me to get a reading room card so that I could sit where Marx sat.
9: Yeah. I used to go do that all the time, and one time I was in there, and I'd gone up to the typing room on the way back, and I was working, and I didn't get the message to clear out, and I walked out, and I noticed everybody was gone. I was like 5 minutes late, and down there was a bunch of guys, and it looked like a scene from The Godfather, guys in overcoats and fedoras, and then one of them turned around and took his hat off, and darned if it wasn't Mikhail Gorbachev. So I looked appropriately down on him, and he had come to see the place where Marx wrote Capital.
29: Interesting. I didn't hear that before. And that is, there's a lot to talk about Marx, but Dr. West, what do you make of my project today in the order in which I've laid it out?
10: It makes sense to me. It seems to me that you have Marx, the philosopher of communism, and he lays out the big picture of where it needs to go and why. And then you've got the practitioners, Lenin and Stalin, who tried to implement it and did their best, I would say. And then, of course, the American Labor Union, as you rightly say, labor movement, is influenced by Marx, but fundamentally distinct from it. I think that's right.
29: And so on Labor Day, we're going to talk about the man who wrote the most about labor and capital and has fundamentally disfigured American thinking and international thinking about it. I begin by noting that all the Hillsdale dialogues are available at hughforhillsdale.com. All of the online courses that Hillsdale offers are available at hillsdale.edu, including the opportunity to sign up for Imprimis, the monthly speech digest of Hillsdale, which is absolutely available to you for free, and you ought to go and do that. And I also want to begin by saying just a word about Dr. West, who is no slouch when it comes to Marxism and Leninism. And in fact, I have to ask you, Dr. West, you've devoted a lot of your life to this. And people should know that Dr. West is a professor of politics at Hillsdale College. He started there in 2011 after a long and distinguished career at the University of Dallas. He's also a director and senior fellow at the Claremont Institute and has written extraordinarily broadly in the field of political theory. But you threw yourself into Marx, and I got to ask at the beginning of that, why?
10: Well, of course, when I first got into that, that was at the height of the Cold War. Somewhere in the late 70s, and the Soviets were at that time taking over country after country around the world. Got to the point where I actually was tempted to cancel my subscription to the newspaper so I could just close my eyes to the whole world. It was that bleak.
9: You feeling that way again lately?
10: I haven't quite gotten to that at that point, but that was during the Carter years, especially when I first got into that. And I wanted to know. I'd done a lot of work on Greek philosophy and done a lot of work on the Germans, Hegel, Kant, and the people leading up to Marx. Hadn't done much Marx, and I got into it. I had a teacher at Dallas, Leo D. Alvarez, who had himself been a big student of that topic. Over the years, and he and I worked on this together, and I was a student of his on that topic, and very much appreciate his guidance.
29: And Dr. Arnn, I'll turn to you to embarrass our guest, Dr. West, today. Maybe some people out there don't know his contribution to modern American conservatism, but they are substantial and enduring.
9: Yeah, well, Tom is he and I are intellectual sibling, that is to say, we studied with the same people. Tom has got a theoretical mind, and he couples that with a blunt clarity that makes him a joy to read and a misery to argue with.
11: Ha!
9: And so he's like that. And he's, you know, he...
11: That's
9: he,
11: really-

0: Every day there's another headline about artificial intelligence. 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
1: Pennsylvania's

0: ground zero for the midterm elections. Four critical U.S. House races will determine who controls Congress, conservatives, or the radical left. And Pennsylvania's governor race is the key. Trump-hating liberal Josh Shapiro versus Stacey Garrity, a conservative tax-fighting veteran patriot who earned the Bronze Star twice.
1: This is Stacey Garrity. 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

0: with SRN News. I'm Keith Peters in Washington. Iran state media says a ballistic missile with improved capabilities demonstrates Tehran's shifting stance toward taking preemptive action against threats. A senior Iranian official earlier said new missile capability had been tested against a U.S. warship over the weekend. On Saturday, the U.S. said it struck Iranian oil tankers in response to ballistic missiles launched at U.S. warships. Meanwhile, the White House is dismissing Iran's stated plan to create an exclusion zone near the Strait of Hormuz. Candidates in several states with competitive House and Senate races are beginning the stretch run of election season with Labor Day events at festivals, union halls, and parades. This year's campaigns have already been combative, busy, and expensive. More details at SRNNews.com.
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13: Tonight, expect a thunderstorm this evening, followed by mostly cloudy skies with a low temperature of 76. Moving into tomorrow, anticipate mostly cloudy conditions with a chance of a thunderstorm in the afternoon and a high reaching 88. Tomorrow night, there is a possibility of a thunderstorm in spots during the evening. Then skies will become partly cloudy with a low dropping to 77. I'm meteorologist Jason Caterina. That's your exclusive AccuWeather forecast on AM 930, The Answer.
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4: With SRN News, I'm Keith Peters in Washington. Gas prices have reached a record high for Labor Day. Is there any relief in sight? Correspondent Mike Hempen reports.
5: The price of gas averages $4.14 a gallon. That's nearly a dollar more than last year and surpasses the previous Labor Day record of $3.82 in 2012. Speaking Sunday on ABC's This Week, Energy Secretary Chris Wright acknowledged prices are higher now than a year ago.
6: Yes, they're higher today, but we're doing everything we can to push them down.
5: Prices surged after the U.S. and Israel attacked Iran in February, affecting crude oil traffic through the Strait of Hormuz. I'm Mike Hemp.
4: Republicans are set together this week in Dallas for an atypical midterm convention, a two-day event that President Trump and other Republicans hope will generate enthusiasm for the GOP. The investigation into Sunday's crash of an Amazon cargo jet at Miami International Airport that killed five people continues.
7: National Transportation Safety Board Chairwoman Jennifer Homendy says the Amazon cargo jet that barreled off a runway Sunday at Miami International Airport tore apart a van with seven people inside. They worked for a cleaning service contracting with an airline. Five of them were killed.
8: The aircraft then traveled through a perimeter fence and impacted a Toyota Corolla Cross LE and then continued into the grass and impacted another fence line.
7: Hamadi says the flight data and cockpit voice recorders have been recovered and will be analyzed at the NTSB.
4: That's correspondent Donna Warder reporting. There was no activity on Wall Street today as the markets were closed for the Labor Day holiday. They will resume, however, trading on Tuesday. This is SRN News.
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17: Tonight, expect a thunderstorm this evening, followed by mostly cloudy skies. The low will be 76. Tomorrow will bring mostly cloudy conditions with a chance of a thunderstorm in the afternoon. The high will reach 88. Tomorrow night, though, there is a possibility of isolated thunderstorms in the evening with partly cloudy skies later on. The overnight low will be 77. I'm meteorologist Jason Katerina. That's your exclusive AccuWeather forecast on AM 930, The Answer.
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19: Morning, glory, and evening, grace, America. Happy Labor Day to you. It's Hugh Hewitt and a special Labor Day show put together with the assistance of my friends from Hillsdale College as part of the Hillsdale Dialogues. Dr. Larry Arn, the president of Hillsdale College. His colleague this hour, Dr. Thomas West, a professor of politics at Hillsdale and an eminent scholar on Marxist-Leninism and many other things. Together last hour, we covered an introduction to Marx. This hour, a little bit different, and it's Stalin and Lenin. And I got to tell you, gentlemen, at the beginning of this, it's unlike any other Hillsdale hour I've done, which I always take great joy in, but I don't want to make them at all attractive. I feel like we're walking through a cemetery. Like a vast cemetery of millions and millions of people. And I go back to my college commencement. At the front of the audience was Alexander Solzhenitsyn in the rain at Harvard Yard, telling everyone that these guys had won, that they had beaten us down, and Mao was still in his chair, and there were millions to be killed yet in Cambodia. It was just, it's an awful group of people to talk about. And so, Dr. West, I'll start with you. When you pick up Lenin and Stalin, and you, is it possible even to communicate to students the awfulness of what they wrought?
20: Well, I think that's what gets the students' attention, is when they realize it's not just talk, not just academic chatter. This is the real world. And this is some big deal that happened in the 20th century, and whose ideas, as you pointed out in the last hour, are in some ways still with us.
21: Yeah, if it's a cemetery, Hugh, it's full of vampires because these guys are waking up.
19: Oh, you're right. It's the zombie. As Lenin, born in 1870, dies in 1924. He gloms on to Marx, and I'll let you take it away from there, Dr. West. What does he do with Marx? How does he bend it? And we'll come to Stalin later on in the hour.
20: Well, the big thing that by the time Lenin got interested in this and serious about it, say 1890s, he had to see that Marx's initial predictions were not coming true in some respects. Marx was predicting the self-destruction of capitalism in Europe, and the opposite had happened. In Europe, capitalism has gotten stronger and stronger during the years since Marx. That Lenin had grown up, and the workers were not all that revolutionary, as it turned out. But there was an opportunity that presented itself in Russia, that where the workers, or at least some people in Russia, some workers, were more revolutionary, more willing to take action and to turn against the system. So there was an opportunity that was available there, and Lenin had to explain that. Why would we go to Russia for this revolution when it was supposed to happen first in the more advanced Western countries? So that was one of the changes he had to make in the doctrines. He had to say, look, this is not working in that way, and so we have to explain why is it that in what we would now call the Third World, that the opportunities for revolution are better than in the first world.
19: Now, it's interesting. He was born into what we would basically call an upper middle class family. His brother was also a radical. His brother engaged in revolutionary politics. I think he tried to kill the Tsar and was himself executed as a result. So he's one of the classic sort of weathermen of 120 years ago, going all SDS on the Tsar. Larry Arnn, you mentioned in the last hour, Winston Churchill's career is taking off at the same time Lenin is. When did Churchill become aware of his arch enemy or one of his two arch enemies?
21: Well, I'm going to read you three things that Churchill wrote about Lenin that are wonderful. And the answer is he was aware of all that very early. He was he probably learned of Lenin in the early days of the Russian Revolution because Lenin was a non-entity mostly until then. But he caught on in a hurry. And it's interesting how Lenin and his team got into St. Petersburg and then began to make their list of people to kill. I've actually been in the house where they were first stationed. Churchill writes about it. See, the Germans picked Lenin up in Switzerland, put him in a train, and took him to Russia so he could distort Russia. It was a war measure. And you should hear Churchill write about this. He says, "The Germans were in the mood which had opened unlimited submarine warfare with the certainty of bringing the U.S. into the war. Upon the Western Front, they were beginning to use the most terrible means of offense at their disposal, including poison gas. Nevertheless, it was with a sense of awe that they turned upon Russia the most grisly of all weapons. They transported Lenin in a sealed truck on a train, like a plague bacillus, from Switzerland into Russia."
19: Wow. It's like making him the modern Ebola. Yeah, they sent him from Switzerland. That's very well put. What else did he say about him?
21: Well, he said, he writes in the World Crisis, all these readings are from that, and that's Churchill's history of the First World War, a tour de force, and everybody should read that. And in the last volume, which is called The Aftermath, in the penultimate volume, which is called The Eastern Front, He writes this description of Lenin: "Implacable vengeance, rising from a frozen pity in a tranquil, sensible, matter-of-fact, good-humored integument. His weapon, logic; his mood, opportunist; his sympathies, cold and wide as the Arctic Ocean.
19: Wow.
21: His hatreds, tight as the hangman's noose. His purpose, to save the world; his method, to blow it up. Absolute principles, but readiness to change them. Apt at once to kill or learn, dooms and afterthoughts, ruffianism and philanthropy. But a good husband, a gentle guest, happy, his biographers assure us, to wash up the dishes or dandle the baby, as mildly amused to stalk as to butcher. The quality of Lenin's vengeance was impersonal. Confronted with the need of killing any particular person, he showed reluctance, even distress, but to blot out a million, to proscribe entire classes, to light the flames of intestine war in every land with the inevitable destruction of the well-being of whole nations, these were sublime abstractions."
19: Wow. Now, so, Dr. West, when you write at the beginning of Marx and Lenin, your famed essay, that was, it's a question, was the Lenin-led

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7: Ronald Reagan understood that preserving liberty required more than defending it. It had to be taught. In his 1989 farewell address, Reagan warned America about the danger of losing its national memory. If we forget what we did, we won't know who we are. Reagan understood that a free nation cannot preserve principles its people no longer understand. Every generation must learn why America's freedoms matter, understand the sacrifices that secured them, and accept the responsibilities that come with self-government. Liberty cannot be simply inherited. It must be intentionally passed from one generation to the next. Because when we fail to teach the meaning of freedom, we eventually lose the will to preserve it. So, are we preparing the next generation merely to inherit liberty, or teaching them why it is worth preserving?
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9: 6976.
10: After the hour, America, I hope you're having a great Labor Day. This is being originally broadcast in 2014, a year in which Vladimir Putin has invaded Ukraine twice, a year in which there was an Olympics in Russia to begin the year, followed by just incredible killing. It's also being broadcast the first time, first Labor Day, I hope to use it many Labor Days into the future, in a week where Americans are found to have joined a revolutionary movement called ISIS and have been killed in its pursuit in the Middle East and Syria. And so we see ideology and terrorism just blossoming all around us in the original homeland of it, Russia, and all across the globe. And before the break, I asked Dr. Larry Arnn, you know, who owns this, Lenin or Stalin? And he were going to say what?
11: Well, first I'll recommend two books. One's by the great Robert Conquest. His tour de force is called The Harvest of Sorrow, and he gives the story of the Ukrainian farms and the, you know, Georgian and those areas, and the starvation and the collectivization and the death of millions.
12: 30 million.
11: Yeah, 30 million. But early in that book, he quotes from a speech by one of the Bolshevik leaders named Karl Radek at the military academy, and he says that, and this is in 1922, so it's early days, and Lenin's still the man. And he says in the speech, he says, you know, we're surprised. Well, he doesn't say we're surprised. He says, Conquest claims that Lenin and the others were surprised that the workers didn't like what they were doing. And Radek delivers the reaction. He says, the workers may not be ready for what's to be done. And in that case, the party has to make the decision. And he claims that's the first time they announced that doctrine. But of course, the doctrine is implicit in the whole thing, right? In other words, a great good is to be achieved, and that good is only known to people who are capable of scientific knowledge in the new meaning of science, that is, the science is making and remaking and creating out of whatever the will is. And so they mustn't be allowed to get in the way. And if you want to see how that plays out, one of the greatest books I've ever read and greatest on this subject is Darkness at Noon by Arthur Koestler. And he was a communist, and he writes this story of one of the guys who's in St. Petersburg. You know, there's a famous picture of all the guys lined up with Lenin, you know, who were injected like a poison, like a bacillus plague into Russia by the Germans. And they're all in a row, and Lenin's in the middle, and Stalin's one of them, and Beria, and Trotsky, and Bulgarin, and all these guys. And Stalin eventually killed nearly all those guys.
10: Right.
11: And became the boss. But when they were killed, they all went in public trials and confessed to crimes that they hadn't committed. Bukharin, the last of them, spent 2 days explaining why all of the confessions were true and sincerely meant. And they all knew after they'd confessed, they'd get to smoke cigarettes and eat well for 2 or 3 days and have some sunshine. And then they were going to walk down a dungeon in a prison, a dark dungeon with one man behind them, and that at some point, undetermined, so it's there's no special ceremony, he's going to shoot him in the back of the head and leave him there. And that's, they know, their fate. And that method of execution, you see, is meant to emphasize that it's a non-event. And in Darkness at Noon, this Rubishov, who's the main character, he reveals why he did that. Because he had adopted and inflicted on others the doctrine that the individual is nothing and the party is everything and infallible. And so when they finally got him worn down by his interrogation, they put that point to him. And they put the point to him that he had done that himself to his own beloved woman that he had loved above all things and let her be executed. How can you call yourself a man without subjecting yourself to the same thing? And the point of the book is, although none of the men had committed the crimes that they said that they had committed, on the other hand, the confessions were also in that powerful sense true. And that, you have to understand, is the nature of the despotism. It overcomes every human impulse. Every natural human impulse is its specific enemy.
10: Communism spread. It spread all over the world. It released its spores in Russia. Those spread all over the world. And eventually communism released. But Dr. West, it releases to China, where Mao actually perfects the system, doesn't he?
2: Well, yeah, in the sense of the absolute submission of the personality to the party.
10: Yes.
2: That's it.
10: And so maybe Pol Pot is the ultimate practitioner of this, but now it ought to be 100% discredited, but it's not. I've asked this 3 times, I'll try again. How can it endure in the wake of, or North Korea is the perfect example, in the wake of all that it has produced?
2: Well, of course, first of all, don't underestimate the tools of despotism. We have perfected those in modern times. The ability of a government to snoop and spy on its own people and ferret out anything they're doing that's against what the government wants. But it's, again, I think this craving, this longing that people have in their hearts for something pure, high, noble, grand. Larry talked about that earlier. Marx, in a way, denies that, but in a way relies totally upon that longing.
10: Do you think
2: that's what people want, and that's why people are willing to sacrifice themselves over and over again for this goal?
10: Unfair question, because it's modern, but do you think Putin is motivated by the same desire, or is he simply a raw amasser of wealth? I mean, that's the difference from what you're talking about.
11: It's very rare for people to be like him and get where they are unless they're interested in power more than wealth. He likes to dominate. He doesn't seem to me, and what do I know, but he doesn't seem to me to have that, he's a nationalist, but he doesn't have that set of universal doctrines that can set an international movement marching the way the Marxists did. Maybe I'm wrong about that, but he's just a despot, right? And that's a type. And he does have all the modern, you know, like it's in the classic works. You will see that, like Aristotle, for example, says that tyranny can't last a long time except by one tool, and that is it has to knock down everything high. And so it's essentially, if it persists, degrading to people. Well, what is the art of the despotism of the Soviet Union and Nazi Germany, except that they figure out what you love, and they're very good at that, and they use that as a tool to command you and make you do degrading things. In 1984, another book, in the more famous book, actually, in the genre of Darkness at Noon, what is he made to do at the end, except urge his torturer not to do it to him, but to do it instead to his beloved? So the truth is, and see, here's the case, right? Human life is imperfect, and it's bound to continue to be. But on the other hand, we are gaining strength through science all the time. We can do more, boundless wealth, all of that. And so the temptation grows to think we can perfect everything if we'll just try a little harder.
10: 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Stay with us. We'll be right back on the Hugh Hewitt Show.

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0: Welcome back, America. It's Hugh Hewitt. Want to let you know that coming up next hour, Dr. Marino is going to join the conversation from Hillsdale College. Right now, I'm talking with Dr. Arn, Dr. West about the American progressives.
8: Our will is all. One of our professors here, Kevin Slack, has written to point out that modern liberals believe that they're all big followers of nature. You know, they're doing the natural thing. But what is the natural thing? The natural thing is for us to seize control of events and govern ourselves and the world toward constant improvement. And that is hostile to those three sources, as I say, of independence and really of the scope for the individual to lead a human life.
0: Last question, how does it endure? Same question I asked. In Cuba, hopefully by the time this airs next, both Castro brothers will have gone to meet their reward. It will almost overnight become an extension of United States capitalism, I think. So why in the world does Piketty sell one book, much less 100,000?
9: Well, we've talked throughout our discussion of this, we've talked about how the workers and the peasants who were originally supposedly going to support this movement turned out not to be very interested in it. But we haven't said much about who is interested in it. And the answer to that is intellectuals are interested in it. The Marxism has always been a movement of an elite group of intellectuals who are deeply dissatisfied with their society. As far back as Plato, he pointed out that one thing that human beings who have ambition will always want is power. And if they're not running things, they'll cook up reasons why they need to be running things. So you put that together with our current lack of having a higher purpose that's being affirmed anywhere in our society, and you've got some kind of a substitute for the idea of God or the idea of honor or the idea of nature.
0: And it's more
9: in
0: of a,
9: this grand vision, and that's what these intellectuals just, they gravitate to it.
7: George Meany was the most virulent anti-communist, anti-Marxist that there was. He helped Nixon get elected in 68. He wanted nothing to do with it. How did Meany develop out of a labor movement devoted to equality of the working man, but retain within him the intuitive hatred of Marxism?
9: That period of American history, that earlier 20th century progressivism, they didn't want anything to do with Marxism.
8: Yeah,
9: John Dewey
8: the Fabians in Britain too. In the government, in the 1945 labor government, a great man in many ways. There were others that were too. Was Ernest Bevin, who was a dock worker, and he was meaner than hell, and he hated communism. And like most of them, I think the guy meant well, you know. And they all thought it's all going to go great. You know, in the election of Obama, what did we all think? You know, what so many thought. We're in the crazy minority. They all thought, now we got it all fixed. Everything's going to be super. And that means that a different kind of movement might grow out of a successful country than grows out of a place like Russia, which was dysfunctional and despotic.
7: Excellent idea. Dr. Thomas West, you leave us now. Thanks for an amazing couple of hours of conversation. I continue on with Dr. Larry Arnn and his colleague Paul Marino when we return on this Labor Day to talk about organized labor in America. Don't go anywhere. It's the Hugh Hewitt Show.

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4: From firearms and personal security to defense of the Second Amendment, BearingArms.com is the clearinghouse for guns, ammo, and the Second Amendment.
5: With SRN News, I'm Keith Peters in Washington. Federal investigators are examining why an Amazon cargo jet barreled off a runway at Miami International Airport Sunday and crashed into vehicles, killing at least five people. NTSB Chairwoman Jennifer Homedy says the investigation has begun.
6: We were able to recover the flight data recorder and the cockpit voice recorder. That is going back to the NTSB tonight in just a couple of hours and will be at headquarters where it can be evaluated and downloaded.
5: The National Transportation Safety Board is focusing on whether the plane touched down too late to stop safely. Experts say the plane appeared to remain airborne well down the runway before landing. The crash halted flights at the airport, causing widespread delays and cancellations. Amazon expressed condolences and said it would cooperate with the investigation. The Environmental Protection Agency has launched a new approach towards some forms of plastic waste, removing regulatory barriers by treating some plastic recycling as a form of manufacturing rather than waste disposal.
7: Under President Donald Trump, the EPA aims to incentivize advanced recycling of plastic, contributing to the economy while addressing the spread of plastic waste into oceans and other ecosystems. EPA Administrator Lee Zeldin, quote, has taken several concrete steps to reinvigorate recycling in the United States, including action that directly supports the advanced recycling industry, the agency said in a statement. The advanced recycling changes form part of a broader EPA effort to boost resource recovery. Bernie Bennett reporting.
5: As the midterm elections draw closer, President Trump is stepping up his efforts for Republicans in the coming days. His party is set to gather this week in Dallas for an atypical midterm convention. This is SRN News.
3: The Sekulow Crew explains California's election issues.
8: This is coming out of the state of California, where the ACLJ got involved and said, hey, what is your procedure when it comes to people who are trying to vote illegally? And the answer essentially was, what procedure? They're doing nothing about this issue. It is very clear that in certain states, which we know have had issues with this before, there's a whole lot of nothing happening.
3: Sekulow, weeknights at 5, right before Larry Elder at 6 on AM 930, The Answer, and TheAnswerSarasota.com.
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12: The midterms are almost here, and Republicans could be in deep trouble. Polls show Democrats leading in key races. Tonight, Rob Finnerty on Newsmax reveals the growing threat from the DSA and the radical left. With less than 60 days to go, Finnerty says it's time for the GOP to hit the panic button. The House may go, and control of the Senate is up for grabs. Gas prices, mortgage rates, health care, and out-of-control national debt. Americans are angry, and the progressive left wants total control of Congress. Tallarico, El Sayed, AOC, Bernie Sanders. Finnerty reveals President Trump's secret plan to fight back and what you can do to help him. Don't miss Finnerty tonight at 8 p.m. Eastern on Newsmax. 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
15: Tonight, expect a thunderstorm this evening, followed by mostly cloudy skies with a low temperature of 76. Moving into tomorrow, anticipate mostly cloudy conditions with a chance of a thunderstorm in the afternoon and a high reaching 88. Tomorrow night, there is a possibility of a thunderstorm in spots during the evening. Then skies will become partly cloudy with a low dropping to 77. I'm meteorologist Jason Caterina. That's your exclusive AccuWeather forecast on AM 930, The Answer.
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17: Morning glory and evening grace, America. It's Hugh Hewitt, and a happy Labor Day to you as the summer comes to a conclusion. The Hillsdale Dialogue reignites with energy we've never done before. It's a special three-hour Hillsdale Dialogue for Labor Day. The last 2 hours devoted to the theories of Marx, Lenin, Stalin, and communism. And then this hour with Dr. Larry Arnn and his colleague, Dr. Paul Marino, who is sitting in now for Tom West Chair, on American labor and why it did not go crazy in the way that communism did. And Dr. Marino, I'll welcome you, and I want people to know that Paul Marino holds the Grucock Chair in the American Constitution at Hillsdale College. He's a member of the James Madison Society at Princeton University. He wrote the From Direct Action to Affirmative Action, Fair Employment Law and Policy in America, and Black Americans in Organized Labor. He's a labor historian. Dr. Marino, welcome. It's great to have you on Labor Day.
18: Thank you, Hugh. Great to be on the show.
17: And Dr. Arnn sitting in at the Hillsdale studio, you by phone. Let me ask you at the beginning, I read your Organized Labor in American Law. It's an amazing piece. I've been looking for something like this for years, but I've never actually trusted anyone to teach me the history of American labor. Is that a widespread problem?
18: Oh, absolutely. The whole field of labor history really only began in the 1960s, and most of its founders were pretty explicit that they, you know, that they had an agenda. They had they wanted to use history for political purposes. So you're quite right to be suspicious about stuff that's labeled labor history.
17: Now, I don't often do this, but I want to read two-thirds of a paragraph you wrote just to give people your overall theory. A composite account of American labor goes something like this. Unions were outlawed as criminal conspiracies before 1842. Even after courts recognized their legal existence, their methods, strikes, picketing, boycotting, were useless because laissez-faire free labor formalism hid the overwhelming economic power of employers behind a facade of equality. Courts then subverted the 14th Amendment from its purpose of protecting black civil rights and turned it into a shield for the property rights of big business. In the Gilded Age, courts fashioned the labor injunction to recriminalize unions. Worse still, when Congress enacted antitrust laws to curb big businesses,
19: Judges used them to crush organized labor. Judges also vitiated congressional and state acts to exempt unions from injunctions and antitrust laws. When Congress finally acted in the 30s, either it did so primarily to dampen truly radical working class activism, or the federal courts and administrators de-radicalized congressional intent. In either case, national labor relations ended up as a net loss for organizing labor. Union power eroded after World War II and collapsed after 1980, largely due to political and legal disadvantages. So I want my audience to know, at Hillsdale, you have great clarity about how labor in America developed and the obstacles which it faced.
18: Well, yes, and I thought it's really important to, you can't leave a field like labor history. It's an important thing for people to know about. And I think one of the things we have to do as historians is take on, you know, the accepted narratives that the left has been producing, you know, mostly since the 1960s.
19: And so, Larry Arnn, when you talk to people about unions, what tone do you strike with them and their role in American history?
20: Well, you know, first of all, there's a principle, right? I think people have freedom of association. And so if they want to join and, you know, join together, they can do that. That's fine. Freedom of association also means you don't have to associate. And so I'm against compelled unionism, and especially when unions are politically active. I don't think anybody ought to have to join a union to get a job. And on the other hand, if a bunch of workers want to join and talk to their employer together, I've always thought that was okay. And better than okay. It's a right, I think. And so that's what I think. I don't know. Paul, what do you think?
18: Yeah, absolutely. And I think the crucial word there is coercion or compulsion. And I think when most people think about collective bargaining, they think about it as a voluntary thing. They approve of it. But when you get down to the details of how collective bargaining actually works in most states, you know, Michigan recently just became a voluntary union state. That's where the controversy really begins.
19: We call them right to work states. And for the benefit of the audience, Paul Marino, would you explain what that means?
18: Sure. Under the Wagner Act back in 1935, the basic rules were an employer had to bargain. This is the compulsory part. He was compelled to bargain with whatever organization was chosen by a majority of his employees. And you were compelled to join a union if that was one of the conditions that the union negotiated. And so that made it compulsory both on the employer and on a minority of workers who might not want to join any union at all, or maybe not this or that particular union. And since 1947, states have been given the option to opt out of that so that they can't compel workers to pay dues to support a union that they don't want to join. And it was mostly states in the South and the West that adopted these right-to-work laws. And then very recently, Michigan became one of them.
19: And the result is business flocks to those places that do not compel them to be unionized and to operate under non-right-to-work state rules. And there's a lesson in that, Larry Arnn, about the basic American preference for free association, but with a respect for the associational rights of owners and non-union members.
20: That's right. And you know, so in one model of the economy, we've been talking about Marx, capital is the inveterate enemy of labor. The privileges of capital make it an economic fact that labor will always be competed down to subsistence wages, whereas capital will benefit greatly. And so if you hold that view of the world, then you want to do things like compulsory unions and make labor into a force with government behind it so that it can stand up to capital. In another view, first of all, they carry the motive force for their own well-being inside themselves. They work in a free economy. They

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1: Gas prices in the U.S. have hit a record high for Labor Day weekend, averaging $4.14 per gallon. That's nearly a dollar more than last year and surpasses the previous record of $3.82 from 2012. Diesel prices are also at their all-time record of $5.85 per gallon. Investigators looking into why an Amazon cargo jet ran off a runway at Miami International Airport, and that killed five people. The crash happened Sunday when the Boeing 767 overran the runway and hit an SUV and a van. The NTSB focusing on whether that plane touched down too late to stop safely. The crash caused widespread delays. In Tallahassee, Florida, Monday night football with SMU and Florida State. The game tied at 17 apiece. This is SRN News.
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12: Tonight, expect a thunderstorm this evening, followed by mostly cloudy skies. The low will be 76. Tomorrow will bring mostly cloudy conditions with a chance of a thunderstorm in the afternoon. The high will reach 88. Tomorrow night, though, there is a possibility of isolated thunderstorms in the evening with partly cloudy skies later on. The overnight low will be 77. I'm meteorologist Jason Katerina. That's your exclusive AccuWeather forecast on AM 930, The Answer.
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11: Foundations of Freedom, a look at America's founding principles and the leaders who shaped our nation.
12: Ronald Reagan understood that preserving liberty required more than defending it. It had to be taught. In his 1989 farewell address, Reagan warned America about the danger of losing its national memory. If we forget what we did, we won't know who we are. Reagan understood that a free nation cannot preserve principles its people no longer understand. Every generation must learn why America's freedoms matter, understand the sacrifices that secured them, and accept the responsibilities that come with self-government. Liberty cannot be simply inherited. It must be intentionally passed from one generation to the next. Because when we fail to teach the meaning of freedom, we eventually lose the will to preserve it. So, are we preparing the next generation merely to inherit liberty, or teaching them why it is worth preserving?
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0: Pennsylvania's ground zero for the midterm elections. Four critical U.S. House races will determine who controls Congress, conservatives, or the radical left. And Pennsylvania's governor race is the key. Trump-hating liberal Josh Shapiro versus Stacey Garrity, a conservative tax-fighting veteran patriot who earned the Bronze Star twice.
1: This is Stacey Garrity. 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Men and girls sports, abortion up to the moment of birth, no voter ID, sanctuary cities. 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
2: In the new movie Fall 2 Deadpoint, two young women make a treacherous trip up Thailand's Mount Kwan. It's a recipe for drama, tension, and peril. In 2022's fall, a young influencer named Shiloh died during a dangerous climb. Now, Shiloh's sister, Jax, is seeking closure for her grief by doing the last climb on her sister's bucket list. Jax is joined by another young woman named Luce and a guide named John. The climb alone is bad enough, but other dangerous secrets lurk along the way. Perpetual Peril gets paired with other intense violence, language, and references to drug smuggling in this PG-13 thriller. So we're giving Fall 2 Deadpoint a 2.5 out of 5 for family friendliness. Read the full review at PluggedIn.com/radio. I'm Adam Holtz with the Plugged In Movie Review by Focus on the Family.
5: I also think it helps us as parents to not wrongly miss what they're actually feeling.
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5: And I think that comes up in all ages of kids, where you might see what you think is anger, and it comes out as anger, but there's actually something deeper. 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Mm-hmm. I might express what I'm feeling in anger, but what I'm really feeling is I'm afraid in that moment, or I'm unsure. And that's especially true for kids. If they don't know what's happening, if they don't understand what they're doing or what's going to go on next, or, you know, whatever's going on, if they're confused, oftentimes it comes out in resistance.
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2: Welcome back, America. I hope you're having a great Labor Day. So, Dr. Marino, when did unions start to do this? When did they figure out that they could use collective bargaining to influence politics, not merely the conditions of work?
3: Well, I think really most clearly in the 1930s when the CIO established, I think it was the first political action committee, where they realized that their own ability to organize workers depended upon favorable federal legislation. And so that led to the first restrictions on union campaign contributions and on the political activity also of federal officers on the Hatch Act in 1939. So this has been a problem for a long time. And the law already provides for, in many states, that workers can be compelled to contribute to that part of union expenses that are actually about collective bargaining, but they can't be compelled to pay for those things that are political activity.
2: Yeah, it seems to me the happy medium is an opt-in mandate.
3: In fact, that's there's great variety of this across the states between compulsory unionism and real right to work.
2: Rick Santorum has a new book out called Blue Collar Conservatives, in which he argues that union members ought to be with the party of Lincoln. Dr. Arn, do you think that's going to work?
4: Well, I think it's vital that it work. The future, they say, though imminent, is obscure, and it matters so much who does what in politics. Like, it matters so much who the candidates are, and it matters all of that, right? And so my own view is, I believe, by the way, the alternative is simply insupportable, is that the good sense of the American people is intact, as you said, and that when the arguments are made to them well, then they will understand the choices that are before them, and that includes people who work in manufacturing businesses and traditionally unionized businesses, right? If we could go back to that place where the unions were not so politically partisan as they are today and not so concentrated in the public sector, that would be better.
2: Dr. Marino, thank you again. The first famous Reagan Democrat, a union member who crosses over to become a Republican, is actually Ronald Reagan, who leads the SAG in an effort to throw the communists out and begins his journey. Do you see that happening much?
3: Well, I think it's very interesting, this Santorum idea about the party of Lincoln being the party of labor, because there was a big strike just as Lincoln, I think between his election and his inauguration, the Lynn shoemakers were out on strike, and Lincoln said, well, I think that's great, workers should have a right to organize and to go out on strike, and really that's what the Republican Party is all about.
2: It's, I didn't know that,
3: the freedom to work. But again, the crucial element is coercion. And I think there are a lot of things that we could do in American labor law and policy that are alternatives to the system of compulsory and majority unionism. Some other countries do this. I think Australia or New Zealand have pluralistic systems where workers can choose between a number of organizations. So there are a lot of ways in which the system could be reformed.
2: Dr. Larry Arn, Dr. Paul Marino, thanks to you both for a terrific day. And to your colleague, Dr. Thomas West, I would encourage all of you on this Labor Day, enjoy the end of summer. Get ready for a great fall. Also, go to hillsdale.edu and sign up for the monthly speech digest. 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
8: With SRN News, I'm John Scott. Fuel prices hit a record Labor Day weekend.
9: The average price of regular gas was $4.14 a gallon heading into the holiday, nearly a dollar higher than last year and well above the Labor Day weekend record of $3.82 from 2012, according to AAA. Here's Philadelphia drivers Nicole Collins and Sam Serng Sambunsong.
1: Because gas has been so expensive, we have been staying home more.
10: What we're paying today is expensive. Everybody wants to pay less.
9: Prices surged after the U.S. and Israel attacked Iran in February, affecting crude oil traffic through the Strait of Hormuz. Diesel prices are at their own all-time record of $5.85 a gallon. I'm Julie Walker.
8: Hurricane Lowell, now a Category 2 storm, is battering western Hawaii with powerful winds, triggering a hurricane warning for the islands of Kauai and Niihau. The National Hurricane Center also issuing a tropical storm warning for the island of Oahu as Lowell approaches close to land. In Vienna at a news conference, Rafael Grossi, the Director General of the International Atomic Energy Agency, says inspectors in Syria found evidence of nuclear development by the Assad-era government.
11: I cannot judge intentions, but it is very clear that these activities, first of all, were not declared, so they didn't want the world to know what they were doing. And we know, given the configuration, the technical features of that type of reactor, is that this is a reactor that is very efficient in the production of fissile material that could be directly used for the fabrication of nuclear weapons.
8: There is no confirmed evidence that the current Syrian government has actively been seeking nuclear weapons. This is SRN News. A new poll measures evangelism within the church.
12: It comes from Lifeway Research, and it finds that the average Protestant pastor reports about 18 new commitments to Christ within his congregation over the past 12 months. Overall, however, new commitments have declined over the past decade. Lifeway also reports that most pastors and most church members are actively trying to spread the gospel, with many seeking friendships with unsaved people as a way to reach them. Michael Harrington reporting.
8: Anti-Semitism is on the rise in Spain. And that country's Jewish umbrella organization reports anti-Semitic incidents increased by about 15% last year. The Federation of Jewish Communities of Spain says 221 incidents were reported in 2025 in a country home to about 70,000 Jews. In fact, anti-Semitism is up all around the world. And some of the worst attacks have taken place in Western Europe. This is SRN News. New demographic numbers point to a major advantage for the South and a potential boost for the region's pro-growth policies. Ken Warman has more.
13: America's future workforce is increasingly Southern, while the Northeast, Midwest, and West Coast show fewer high school graduates and fewer teenagers. Low-tax, lower-regulation southern states are home to a growing share of the nation's young people. Supporters say the trend validates President Trump's economic message that jobs, families, and opportunity are moving toward Republican-led states. Ken Lorman reporting.
8: The Environmental Protection Agency launching a new approach toward some forms of plastic waste, removing regulatory barriers by treating some plastic recycling as a form of manufacturing rather than waste disposal. The EPA aims to incentivize advanced recycling of plastic, contributing to the economy. More details at srnnews.com.
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20: Ronald Reagan understood that preserving liberty required more than defending it. It had to be taught. In his 1989 farewell address, Reagan warned America about the danger of losing its national memory. If we forget what we did, we won't know who we are. Reagan understood that a free nation cannot preserve principles its people no longer understand. Every generation must learn why America's freedoms matter, understand the sacrifices that secured them, and accept the responsibilities that come with self-government. Liberty cannot be simply inherited. It must be intentionally passed from one generation to the next. Because when we fail to teach the meaning of freedom, we eventually lose the will to preserve it. So, are we preparing the next generation merely to inherit liberty, or teaching them why it is worth preserving?
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22: Overnight, expect mostly cloudy skies with a low of 76. On Tuesday, it will be mostly cloudy with a chance of a thunderstorm in the afternoon, reaching a high of 90. Tuesday night, there could be a thunderstorm in some areas during the evening. Otherwise, it'll be partly cloudy with a low of 77. I'm meteorologist Jason Caterina. That's your exclusive AccuWeather forecast on AM 930, The Answer.
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25: My therapist says I have a preoccupation with vengeance. We'll see about that.
26: I really do hope it's somebody we want to see. But you know what? Son of a gun. Shout out to my little friend.
27: Who do we credit for what's happening in the world today? I'm talking about the exposure of leftism the way it is. Who do we credit? Do we credit luck? Do we credit Donald Trump? All credit goes to the good Lord. No question about that. But I'm saying, who's the messenger of this? Because we are seeing leftism go stone crazy. And I asked the question, can it get any crazier? I know the answer. Of course it can. Leftism finds another floor beneath the basement. Now, my youngest son, he came back. He and his friend went to go to hike up in Sedona. And he took pictures. It was beautiful. Anyway, comes back home and we were watching a show. My wife and I, and he comes in and he always interrupts, which we love because he's going to be gone soon. And we love when he comes in and brings us a topic. And he had sent a text saying 11-1. And he's a sports guy, so I was like, what's that? And he says, that's the jurors who, and I didn't know this, 11-1, the 11 jurors wanted to find Clancy not guilty, maybe by reason of insanity, I'm not sure. But one guy refused to go along, one lone, sane man. Welcome, people. Kevin Jackson, so you're listening to The Kevin Jackson Show, kjradio.com. One human roadblock between accountability and collective insanity. And my son, he was stunned. Because there's no question here. It isn't, you know, a matter of, did Donald Trump meet that woman in Bergdorf's and rape her or whatever, which of course is complete fiction. No, this woman actually killed each of her children individually. It wasn't like she went and killed them all in one, you know, rifle, you know, one spray of Uzi bullets. No, she individually killed these kids. And my son is, he's incredulous. He's like, Dad, you know, what are you thinking? And my wife, you know, I mean, he's done, but my wife is a legal beagle. And she explained the technicalities of it. She, you know, the question isn't whether she killed her kids. She admitted strangling all three. The question was whether postpartum psychosis made her incapable of understanding that what she did was wrong. And you guys heard me argue this. I said, look, that woman was on a bunch of medications over a short period of time. And, you know, but my argument to myself on that was, would I have taken, if I'm struggling and you're putting me on multiple medications and it's not helping, at some point, especially 32 within like a 4-month period, I'm going to say, look, y'all are a bunch of quacks. Now, my wife's argument is, yeah, but you're of a sane mind. Well, I don't want to put words in her mouth because sometimes she thinks I am crazy. But the point is, she's saying that this woman maybe didn't know. Now, I have a friend, he's schizophrenic. We have a family friend, he's schizophrenic, and they move his meds around. And one day we were with him and he said, no, I'm not going to take those. He goes, those meds make me feel this particular way. I don't know what a schizophrenic feels like. Very nice guy when he's on his meds, but they changed it up for some reason because apparently your body gets used to it. So he goes, the new protocol doesn't work for me. So I'm not on those. And they're currently looking for a new solution. But he stopped himself. He says, no. He goes, I'd rather be psychotic than to keep going because the ones they were putting me on were making it worse. Now, again, I'm not pretending to know what the mind of this is. That's why when people ask me, I tell them, look, I don't want to take any meds. I don't. I don't take aspirin, you know. So it's just to me, I don't want my body kind of knows what it needs to do. And I hope that it does the right thing. And one of these days it's going to quit on me. All right. But you get used to that concept. But so my argument was, look, I don't know what psychosis she was going through, but I think there's an overwhelming instinct in motherhood that says, I'm losing it. And I use our son as an example. I said, if I was walking around here thinking I'm going to kill our kid, I would either put him in a safe place or I would leave because I would say, look, I'm not in the right space. I need to be away from him because and trust and believe there were times when I wanted to, I didn't have a psychosis and I wanted to choke him out. Would have never done it though. And so my wife is, you know, she's pushing back on the legal stuff and I'm going, look, we understand the legality. Nobody should want to let this woman off the hook. Well, she's paralyzed. I don't care. I don't care. See, that's how leftism creeps in. It says, look, let's make an extenuating circumstance for this and an extenuating circumstance for that. So I countered my wife. I said, look, if a guy's on steroids, is he given permission to kill his mate, kill his spouse? Of course not. But it's the same thing. Well, she goes, well, it's not the same because, you know, he wouldn't have been given multiple protocols. How do you know? He could have gone through 13 different steroid dealers. You know, we want to make these distinctions. And then here was, I think, my most powerful argument. I mean, because, look, you can call her mentally ill. You can call her psychotic. You can call her over-medicated. But you cannot call Cora, Dawson, and Callan back to life. These children have become supporting characters in the story of a woman who killed them. Don Jr. tweeted that civilization won't be saved by a collection of medicated crazy cat ladies and weak cuck men who needed a group hug after a mother sent her husband out of the house and strangled three children. Civilization, he said, is saved by one person who refused to

0: would be like overjoyed about. So to not be able to experience that, I feel sorry for any woman. But how many of them kill their kids? And the question now is, how many of them feel like they have permission? When we come back, I'm going to tell you, there's been a copycat already. But what is the rest of the slippery slope to this? Most of you know my story. I grew up poor, lost my mom before I turned 5. My father was in San Quentin prison most of my life. I faced odds that could have broken some people, but I learned how to overcome tragedy because of America. I feel compelled to help create a generation of young people who know how to overcome hardship and who express true love for this country. I also want to strengthen every American who feels forgotten or abandoned. But this is not about me. It's about you, because you're the heart of the show. Your stories, your resilience, your quiet patriotism. 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
7: In the new movie Fall 2 Deadpoint, two young women make a treacherous trip up Thailand's Mount Kwan. It's a recipe for drama, tension, and peril. In 2022's fall, a young influencer named Shiloh died during a dangerous climb. Now, Shiloh's sister, Jax, is seeking closure for her grief by doing the last climb on her sister's bucket list. Jax is joined by another young woman named Luce and a guide named John. The climb alone is bad enough, but other dangerous secrets lurk along the way. Perpetual Peril gets paired with other intense violence, language, and references to drug smuggling in this PG-13 thriller. So we're giving Fall 2 Deadpoint a 2.5 out of 5 for family friendliness. Read the full review at PluggedIn.com/radio. I'm Adam Holtz with the Plugged In Movie Review by Focus on the Family.
8: I also think it helps us as parents to not wrongly miss what they're actually feeling.
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0: For adults, right? I might express what I'm feeling in anger, but what I'm really feeling is I'm afraid in that moment, or I'm unsure. And that's especially true for kids. If they don't know what's happening, if they don't understand what they're doing or what's going to go on next, or, you know, whatever's going on, if they're confused, oftentimes it comes out in resistance.
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9: I'm using Lindsey Clancy as my muse. Well, actually, I'm using sort of the crazy leftist women that want to support this mother that killed her children. And I, look, sympathize with her? Totally. Totally. I sympathize with a lot of people out there struggling for multiple reasons. My wife said they need to hold the pharmaceutical people at bay here, you know, and have them some culpability. The doctors that kept giving this woman different things, which, by the way, I don't trust the medical industry. The medical industry is as corrupt as Hunter Biden and the Biden family. Doctors will go on a big trip and then overprescribe or prescribe a medicine that they know has crazy side effects. Anyway, going back to this guy, the one guy who said, no, I'm not letting this thing go. And I'm sure it made a lot of jurors mad, but he was the last working smoke detector in a burning house. And thank God he kept beeping. The best argument in this case is the simplest. Women suffer from postpartum depression and postpartum psychosis. They don't kill their babies. Almost every woman who's experienced these conditions manages not to strangle her children. That distinction matters. See, we throw it all out. We got precedent. But that's the left. They got precedent for raising kids in the right way, right? They got precedent for mental illness and having hospitals for these women, you know, these people, not just women, but people who suffer from mental illness. But do they follow it? No. They want to invent new things. They want to protect everybody from feeling hurt. And that's what academia has done. It's created a new category where nobody can be wrong about anything, you know. So now it's okay to kill your kids. Mental illness may explain behavior. It may affect punishment. It may determine whether somebody belongs in prison or in a secure psychiatric hospital. But mental illness cannot become a magic eraser for dead children. I'm glad you guys are back with me. Kevin Jackson's who you're listening to. Oh, I know I make sense. Words coming from the good Lord himself for the most part. Look, this is my point and point I was making to my son. If you establish that as a precedent, where does it end? I ask about the guy taking steroids who aggressively kills his wife or his workout partner or who knows. We've already got enough violence, don't we? Could he use roid rage as his postpartum defense? And it's funny because it's always we get a new class of victims. I mean, this white woman, man, I keep going back to that woman that drove her kids into the water because she wanted to have a new boyfriend. People hated that white woman. But this one? And it's almost like the feminist movement was going, thank God somebody's given us permission to kill our kids even after they've been born. It wasn't enough that they kill them before they're, you know, kill them in the womb up until the point of birth. But now they have permission to kill them after birth. But I could see the guy going, Your Honor, it wasn't me. It was the testosterone. What about a woman who kills her husband during menopause? A drunk kills a family while driving home. An addict robs a store. A schizophrenic attacks a stranger. Everybody has a condition. Look at all these leftist lunatics out there. Everybody has trauma. Everybody has a diagnosis, a prescription, or a childhood story, or some oppressive thing that makes you, I have permission to kill. If a disturbed mental state automatically cancels responsibility, we don't need courts anymore. We need pharmacists. Welcome to CVS Criminal Justice. Press 1 for depression. Press 2 for psychosis. Press 3 if you want to kill somebody but would like society to validate your journey. Everybody can recognize what's happening here. Anyway, there's been another potential copycat case. My son was telling us, he goes, did y'all hear about this? He read her name or whatever, but it's in Illinois. Prosecutors say a mother who had become intensely interested in the Clancy trial killed her 2-year-old son shortly after discussing the case with friends. She described the little boy as the devil or the Antichrist. Now, is it directly related? I mean, I don't know how you would do it, but I think it's directly related. Another dead child. Another mother claiming psychosis. See, in the Democrats, the left, they're going to, oh, yeah, it's a defense, because it's a defense of every stupid thing they've ever done. Climate change. COVID this. Ashley Babbitt getting killed at the Capitol. They, anything that they do, they can rationalize this. They, so what, they lied about J6, got Ashley Babbitt killed, got people arrested, ruined lives. So what? We had postpartum depression. We're on too many pills. Yeah, this is where feelings over facts eventually leads, because your feelings are your truth. Your identity is your truth. How many of these crazy leftists that are, you know, part of this LGBT nonsense, how many the people, have you seen them get furious when you don't use their pronouns or you misgender them? What about all these crazies out here shooting things up? You know, in most cases, that's men who become women. I'm sorry, women who become trans men. See, you want to know what I think my theory is on that? They don't have the testosterone to confront men as men. So they grab a gun and they go shoot up a school. Because that's the only way they can act out. I'm a man. I'm a real man. Look at me. Anyway, going back to this, if you want to self-diagnose, that's your truth, right? Your perception becomes your truth. And eventually somebody's, finger quotes here, folks, truth develops a body count. There's a meme circulating that asks us to reconcile modern feminism. Feminists want women to become president and control the nuclear arsenal. But a woman may be able to not control herself at childbirth. Women can run corporations, command armies, make life or death decisions for millions of people. But when accountability arrives, suddenly hormones and mental health make a woman a helpless passenger in her own body. Women supposedly have trouble getting identification. They can't vote. But men can become women. And the same people explaining all of this can't define what a woman is. Do I have that right? See, because I'm going to need a flow chart and a lawyer and 3 emotional support ferrets to understand modern feminism. And this brings us to Gloria Steinem. Hadn't talked about her yet. Oh, I was going to get to it. And we're there now. Diet.

0: putting an end to identity politics.
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2: With SRN News, I'm John Scott. Republicans set to gather this week in Dallas for a midterm convention, a two-day event that President Trump and other Republicans hope will generate enthusiasm for the GOP. The President and Vice President J.D. Vance will both be speaking. Flights to and from Indonesia's capital of Jakarta have resumed after ash from a volcanic eruption forced a two-day closure that halted nearly 3,000 flights. The continuous eruption of Anak Krakatau with lava fountains and loud booms ended Sunday, but the volcanic island remained active until Tuesday morning. The airport closures Sunday and Monday affecting about 341,000 passengers. No activity on Wall Street Monday as the markets were closed for the Labor Day holiday. Trading will resume on Tuesday. 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
12: Overnight, we'll bring mostly cloudy skies with a low of 76. On Tuesday, expect mostly cloudy conditions with a chance of a thunderstorm in the afternoon and a high of 90. Tuesday night could see a few thunderstorms in spots during the evening, otherwise turning partly cloudy with a low of 77. Wednesday will be humid with a mix of clouds and sun, and there might be a heavy thunderstorm around in the afternoon. Look for a high of 91 on Wednesday. I'm meteorologist Jason Caterina. That's your exclusive AccuWeather forecast on AM 930, The Answer.
0: He's putting an end to identity politics.
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15: 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Good news for us,

0: but came over as foreigners, you know, asylum seekers, stuff like that, and give you the numbers. We're going to talk about Zelensky. Just one thing. It'll be quick on that. There's an update to the gay bar shooting. Got that for you. There's a lot of election integrity news. All good for us. What would you expect? That's what I bring. Absolutely. And then if we get to it, I'll talk about Nike. And also this week, I taped an interview with a guy who has the highest credit score in history, had a 990. Now, they redid it. You can't have a score that high. I think the highest you can have now is like 860. But he talks about credit and zombie debt. And I'm going to be playing that some point this week, along with the rest of the show. We'll splice in those two segments. Anyway, we're talking about leftism getting crazy. It's absolutely insane. And, you know, we've got this feminist movement that forgives Hillary Clinton for being a blatant liar. It rewards women who lie, like E. Jean Carroll, that kook, and also Blasey Ford. Where's Blasey? Where's old Christine? Now that her usefulness has run out for the left, it rewards all these women for doing things. Like my son has a shirt that says, I want equal pay for men on OnlyFans. Because if you don't know, OnlyFans is where women can make tens of thousands, hundreds of thousands of dollars a month just being women and watching stupid men, you know, pay to see their feet or whatever. And so my son had this t-shirt. It cracked me up. But you get my point, right? We got all this feminist movement, the Me Too movement that got all these people fired. I'm watching this show. It's called The Morning Show. And it's really, it's a whole lesson in feminism gone. I mean, you can take it any way you want, but it's got lesbian. It's got all the elements of Hollywood. It's well made, well written. And I watch it, but I don't watch it like brainwashed. I watch it and go, yeah, I see what you're trying to lead me down the path, but it's well written. And as a person who appreciates, you know, the art of making film and TV and what have you, I will tell you, it's worth looking at. It's not a comedy. It's a dramedy at best and more drama. But let me tell you, whew, you get a glimpse into when there's too much estrogen in the room. Oh, my goodness. And you get a glimpse of beta males all over the place. Beta males. And, of course, the alpha males are all the jerks. Anyway, I want to move on because I want to talk about Gloria Steinem. And I'm going to play this clip. This is from, what's his name? Alex Jones. And he's giving a little bit of detail around Gloria Steinem.
1: She was a CIA agent funded by the Rockefeller Foundation under Paul Ehrlich as her director at the CIA to destroy the family and to turn women against men. And she's dead at 92. The feminist was a spy. You can read all the news articles right there. Just type in Gloria Steinem CIA. Feminist icon Gloria Steinem was a CIA operative. It's all, it's in her Wikipedia. So that's the establishment. This isn't coming from some basement tranny movement. This is coming out of MI6, the CIA, and Paul Ehrlich, who said we're going to undermine men, we're going to undermine the image of fathers in all our sitcoms and dramas in 1979. I'll play a clip in a moment. This is the enemy. This is the guy that thinks you're stupid.
2: He ought to make the FCC see to it that large families are always treated in a negative light on television wherever they appear. If that doesn't work, then you'll have the government legislating the size of the family. And people say, oh, that's impossible. Government can never intrude and tell you how many children to have. Well, I got news. You know, it intruded a long time ago and told you how many wives you can have. And there's not the slightest question that if we don't get the population under control with voluntary means, that in the not-too-distant future, the government will simply tell you how many children you can have and throw you in jail if you have too many.
3: We had formed an organization called Zero Population Growth. And then Johnny took me on The Tonight Show.
4: Would you welcome Dr. Paul Ehrlich?
2: You have to get the death rate and birth rate in balance, and there's only two ways to do it. One is to bring the birth rate down. The other is to push the death rate up.
3: I did the show maybe 20 times, and we went from 6 chapters and 600 members to 600 chapters and 60,000 members.
0: Crazy, man. Did you know that? Did you know what they reported there? It's a fact, too, by the way. She was there. I double checked it, triple checked it. Dead at 92. She didn't participate in modern feminism, folks. Gloria Steinem helped create it. She helped market it. She turned it into a political movement. And her movement declared war on the nuclear family. Marriage became oppression. Motherhood became unpaid servitude. The fallout, this Lindsay Clancy thing, is this is the great, great, great grandbaby, you know, of Gloria Steinem. Masculinity became toxic. And you could see it working. When I was a kid growing up, I watched, Diane Carroll, what was the name of this show? She played a black maid and she had a boyfriend, you know, but when the welfare guy would come to the house, they would signal and he would leave. And then, you know, they'd come and check the house and make sure there was no man in the house. And they'd leave. Now think about that. You have a system in place that says, I don't want you to have a man in the house. If welfare were meant for you to get off of it, don't you think you would want to have a man in the house? Because those two people together, getting welfare, you know, eventually getting jobs and things like that. But the idea was, oh, he's going to be another mouth to feed. But what's happening with him? He's still another mouth to feed, whether he's in the house with his kids or not. Oh, Julia, I think was the name of the show, Julia. A husband wasn't a protector and a provider in Gloria Steinem's idea of manhood. He was the warden, and his wife was supposedly serving a life sentence. And I'm not going to lie and tell you that we had some antiquated ways where, you know, maybe men were more toxic back then. They certainly marginalized women more. I don't have a disagreement and a woman saying, I want to have a voice. But the movement went too far. Nobody paid a higher price to this ideology, folks, than the black family. I think Gloria Steinem and that whole women's movement knew exactly what it was doing to the black nuclear family. Black women looked at these white role models and they said, I don't need no man. Now, I'm going to make this black. I'm going to colorize it. They took the black fathers out of the homes. White men were still in their homes. And while men were portrayed as unnecessary, black men were portrayed as, girl, you don't need him. You got government. We were not only portrayed as unnecessary, we were portrayed as unreliable and eventually replaceable by Uncle Sugar. There's a reason why black folks refer to the government as a Uncle Sugar. Because he became the sugar daddy for a lot of black women. Modern feminism did not liberate the black family. It helped to dismantle it. Government became the husband. The welfare office was the father. And Democrats became the family planners. The after effects on black America would make Margaret Sanger proud, because she couldn't have designed it better. And Gloria Steinem, I don't know much about her, but I can't believe that she didn't understand what was going on, particularly with the CIA being involved. And you heard about, you know, population control. See, that's code word for we don't want a whole bunch more of these silly Negroes. Look, you won't get an argument out of me that there are a lot of black folks I would like to see gone. There's a bunch of them. I'd love for black folks to live in safe neighborhoods, to be around people that love them and care about them and supportive in families and education. I'm talking about real education and love of the Lord. I'd love to see that. We used to be considered the most pious, the most religious group in the and probably still are, but it's a distorted view because we don't really practice religion as blacks. I'll just be blunt. We don't. We're crooked. But the punchline, folks, is and the leftism always delivers one, that after building a movement that attacked traditional marriage, Gloria Steinem got married to a man. Yeah, she got married at age 66. Oh, she fought it as long as she could, but eventually succumbed.
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9: Foundations of Freedom, a look at America's founding principles and the leaders who shaped our nation.
10: Ronald Reagan understood that preserving liberty required more than defending it. It had to be taught. In his 1989 farewell address, Reagan warned America about the danger of losing its national memory. If we forget what we did, we won't know who we are. Reagan understood that a free nation cannot preserve principles its people no longer understand. Every generation must learn why America's freedoms matter, understand the sacrifices that secured them, and accept the responsibilities that come with self-government. Liberty cannot be simply inherited. It must be intentionally passed from one generation to the next. Because when we fail to teach the meaning of freedom, we eventually lose the will to preserve it. So, are we preparing the next generation merely to inherit liberty, or teaching them why it is worth preserving?
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0: There is no depth to which leftism will not dig. And whether it's a shovel or an excavator, what they call them, excavator? Yeah, excavator. They dig, and they dig deep. Glad you guys are hanging in there. You're hanging in there because you're getting some good stuff, right? I hope you are. I sure do. Yep, Gloria Steinem. But prior to that, we talked about Lindsay Clancy because she's going to be a new poster child for leftist women. Gloria Steinem would be proud. It was good that Gloria lived to see the Lindsay Clancy story, right? Kevin Jackson's here listening to The Kevin Jackson Show. KJRadio.com, 844-551-8255. The woman who convinced millions of women that marriage was a patriarchal prison voluntarily reported to the warden. Apparently, the nuclear family was oppressive until Gloria found a nucleus she liked. I don't know if the dude had kids because she got married at 66. She was certainly past the age of fermentation, right? But I tell you what, she helped build the escape tunnel. She handed other women the map, the roadmap. And you know what all those other white women, those feminists did? They obliged. And they found themselves some very successful white men to hang their coattails to. Holy mother of Hillary Clinton. She watched, you know, these men leave the house. And she moved into the houses that they abandoned. This is modern feminism summarized in one life. Destroy the institution publicly, but enjoy it privately. While she's wrecking marriages, Gloria's out there waiting. Okay, what millionaire should I take? I'll take you, sir. But she fronted for 66 years. Hey, by the way, you think she needed a man anytime in between? And I don't know who Gloria married, but she settled down after that. You didn't hear a whole lot from her. Gloria found herself an alpha male and said, you know what? I don't even want to admit all that stuff I've been espousing for decades is complete BS. It was like when Susan Powder was found out that the weight loss queen was getting liposuction, you know, and a nose job. You work out like me and your nose can be fixed and your cheekbones can be raised and you can lose that butt, you know, or whatever. She was getting it all done. Yeah. Yeah, see, she accused anybody of noticing what happened to her of misogyny. How dare you? I found my husband, you know, whatever. I don't know all the details around it, but it's a pretty big hypocritical thing to do, don't you think? She became the face of modern feminism. She helped shape the message, define its enemies, and sell the ideas that generations of American women, which now they can't even define themselves. And then she worked for an organization financed by the CIA. And she defended that relationship later. I don't know the details. I haven't dug into what Gloria did. We're only scratching the surface. But I want you to think about that. The CIA spent decades trying to destabilize foreign governments. Then Gloria Steinem helped destabilize the American household. Maybe modern feminism was the most successful domestic operation in agency history. When you think about it, look at how dependent people became. Look at the amount of money we spend and on something that never ends. We're going to solve poverty and racism and sexism, and they've solved nothing, but they spent trillions of dollars, enriched a lot of people, and we're worse off than we ever were. We got mothers killing their babies, strangling them. That is a very intimate way to kill. You know what I mean? You got to be right up there. You got to have some hate in you. Yep. Gloria Steinem. The nuclear family was attacked culturally. Marriage diminished. And now anybody can be married. I still say, marriage is one of my buddies. He says that we should have civil unions for everybody. And if you want to be married, you do it through the church. Completely agree. Everybody gets a civil union. That way, if gay people want to get married, get civilized, they go do it. But anyway, marriage was diminished. Men were demonized. Motherhood was redefined as a burden. Think about that. It's not something that women, young girls look forward to. It used to be when I was a kid. It still was to some degree. And a much greater degree before, you know, I was born. Government rushed in to fill the space where fathers once stood, right? Lindsey Clancy. One generation attacked the nuclear family philosophically, and another generation struggles to defend its most innocent members legally. Three children dead, and the conversation is about protecting the mother who killed them from punishment. You're welcome, says Gloria Steinem. It's like the unions. Hey, we no longer have to work. You're welcome, other workers. The diagnosis becomes the entire story while the murder children become footnotes in their own deaths. And as I mentioned earlier, I can acknowledge the mental illness, but I'm never going to abandon the morality. I recognize the psychosis, right? Without pretending that every woman who experiences it can become a child killer. No, you cannot. There can and should be consequences. You can show compassion without granting immunity. We can care about a sick mother while insisting that the lives of her children mattered. But leftism has difficulty holding two ideas at the same time. It's too stupid. Somebody must always be the victim, and it doesn't have to be the actual victim. Somebody else has to be the oppressor, and it doesn't have to be the person who's actually the actual oppressor. Did I say that twice? Yeah, you got it. But once the left assign those roles, facts become optional. And so what? You know, Clancy murdered, the children, and now they're no longer the victims. This is how crazy the culture has become. So can leftism get crazier? Absolutely. If you had said to me pick a time frame that a woman could kill her kids, strangle them, and there will be people fighting to set her free, and a jury will be hung 11-1 with 11 wanting to vote her. I mean, unless her children were the spawn of Lucifer and they were plotting to kill the mother, there is nothing that you're going to say to me that lets me set this woman free when she strangled her children to death and she orchestrated doing it. And you can talk to me about pills and all that stuff. And all I got to say is a mother's role is to protect her kids. And I get it. I get that. You know, I don't want to keep going over because we talked about it earlier. But when I ask you if it can get crazier, it can. I want to discuss, as I mentioned, foreign-born population. It's dropped. I want to discuss some USAID money. And all these stories I'm talking about will showcase leftism at its finest. Nike, I'm sure you've seen it. Their money, their market caps dropped 77%. Stock price gone down, losing market share. I could give you a host of things. Yeah, Nike. DEI, the poster child of social engineering, you know, social justice. And it picks all these different things when all they got to do is make a good shoe. And look, folks, making a good shoe ain't landing a rocket backwards. There are a lot of people out there. I joked and said anybody with a 3D printer now can get in the shoe business. And there's lots of competition out there, and Nike was dominating it until they decided to pivot. Why? Why'd you do it? Because that's what leftists do. They take a winning formula and they go, you know what? You need to exercise your ESG and you need to let people know what you feel about all these other things that have nothing to do with making a shoe. I want to go into detail about this because it's leftism. It proves my point, which is what I come on this show to do every single day in a clever way. So I do want, I'm happy to be talking about that. And I mentioned I will be playing some clips, two segments we did with a credit guru that I promise you, you will not want to miss.
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4: With SRN News, I'm John Scott. Gas prices reaching a record high for Labor Day. Is there any relief in sight? Correspondent Mike Hempen reports.
5: The price of gas averages $4.14 a gallon. That's nearly a dollar more than last year and surpasses the previous Labor Day record of $3.82 in 2012. Speaking Sunday on ABC's This Week, Energy Secretary Chris Wright acknowledged prices are higher now than a year ago.
6: Yes, they're higher today, but we're doing everything we can to push them down.
5: Prices surged after the U.S. and Israel attacked Iran in February, affecting crude oil traffic through the Strait of Hormuz. I'm Mike Hempen.
4: Republicans sent together this week in Dallas for a midterm convention, a two-day event that President Trump and other Republicans are hoping will generate enthusiasm for the GOP. The president and Vice President J.D. Vance both will be speaking. The investigation into Sunday's crash of an Amazon cargo jet at Miami International Airport that killed five people is continuing.
7: National Transportation Safety Board Chairwoman Jennifer Homendy says the Amazon cargo jet that barreled off a runway Sunday at Miami International Airport tore apart a van with seven people inside. They worked for a cleaning service contracting with an airline. Five of them were killed.
8: The aircraft then traveled through a perimeter fence and impacted a Toyota Corolla Cross LE, and then continued into the grass and impacted another fence line.
7: Homendy says the flight data and cockpit voice recorders have been recovered and will be analyzed at the NTSB.
4: That's correspondent Donna Warder reporting. No activity on Wall Street Monday as the markets were closed for the Labor Day holiday. Trading will resume this morning. This is SRN News. Americans have a negative view of Islam.
9: A new poll from the Pew Research Center finds 51% of the general public thinks that Islam is more likely than other religions to encourage violence by its followers. 76% of Republicans believe that, as do 29% of Democrats. The survey also reveals that 42% of Americans think that Muslims have had a negative impact on the country, versus 17% who say they've had a positive impact, and 40% of respondents who say it's been neither good nor bad. Michael Harrington reporting.
4: At the end of the Civil War, Shaw University was founded to provide former slaves with religious literacy. Now the Raleigh, North Carolina school wants to provide literacy of a new kind. Starting next year, Shaw's Divinity School will offer a doctorate in artificial intelligence and moral agency. It will become the first member of the Association of Theological Schools Network to offer a degree in AI. This is SRN News. Flights to and from Indonesia's capital of Jakarta have resumed from after ash from a volcanic eruption forced a two-day closure that halted nearly 3,000 flights. The continuous eruption of Anak Krakatau with lava, fountains, and loud booms ended on Sunday. Jaguar Land Rover announcing plans to cut 4,000 jobs.
10: The luxury automaker aims to achieve $2.3 billion in savings over the next 2 years. Its chief executive says the automotive industry faces challenges with technological changes and geopolitical uncertainty. Most of the job cuts are expected in the UK. That's where the company employs roughly 34,000 people. Rich Thomason reporting.
4: And in Tallahassee, Florida, college football. The SMU Mustangs have defeated Florida, the final in that game, 27-24. This is SRN News.
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2: Overnight, expect mostly cloudy skies with a low of 76. Tomorrow, Tuesday, anticipate mostly cloudy conditions with a chance of a thunderstorm in the afternoon and a high of 90. Tomorrow night, there may be a thunderstorm in some areas during the evening. Otherwise, skies will be partly cloudy with a low of 77. I'm meteorologist Jason Caterina. That's your exclusive AccuWeather forecast on AM 930, The Answer.
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3: I'll say what I want to say, and if the consequence of that is losing money, so be it.
4: My therapist says I have a preoccupation with vengeance. We'll see about that.
5: I really do hope it's somebody we want to see. But you know what? Son of a gun. Shout out to my little friend.
6: Oh, I titled this Our Good Time POTUS. It reminded me of a song, Good Time Charlie. Good Time Charlie's got the blues. But Donald Trump doesn't have the blues. He's got the, what's the opposite of the blues? He's got the cheers. He doesn't have the blues. Foreign-born update. The total foreign-born population declined 2.9 million from January 2025 to July of 2026. The huge recent decline in foreign-born population indicates that net migration to the U.S. was negative in the last year and a half for the first time since the 1930s. Welcome, people. Kevin Jackson's here. 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Wow. So we net, by the way, going to be a same thing again next year. Yeah, and we're cracking down on these baby farms and all these different things are being addressed. And President Trump is going to have the busiest two-year agenda for a so-called lame duck president. And he won't feel lame duck because MAGA has grown some pretty legs that would make Usain Bolt proud. It's grown up from being a little whiny baby to having a set of wheels, man. Yeah. Powered by the American spirit. This MAGA thing is, chef's kiss. Get this. We talk about the enemy within is what I talked about the other day, last week, maybe. I don't remember. But I know I did talk about it. Ohio State's going to pay a $2.1 million settlement. Why? Because it admits that a researcher had inappropriate foreign affiliations to the Chinese Communist Party. This article is in the New York Post for those of you who want to know. Ohio State University acknowledged that a former researcher had inappropriate foreign affiliations and agreed to pay this $2.1 million to resolve federal allegations that the university failed to share the researcher's ties to China while seeking and receiving taxpayer-funded research grants. We paid for the Chinese to spy on us. Holy cow, man. There are certain things I read that make me feel really stupid. Who does this? Who allows this? Where's the money going? Because there's a kickback here somewhere. Unbelievable. The Justice Department alleges that Ohio State failed to properly disclose these affiliations. And they said, In applications and reports submitted to NASA and the National Science Foundation from 2012 to 2023. 11 years that they didn't disclose this, getting this money. And by the way, this scientist working on some of the most amazing, probably cutting edge programs out there. They said the allegations included that a principal investigator's participation in China's Thousand Talents program, and you should dig into that more. They're sending their best and brightest over here to steal our. I told you guys, it used to be we sent our technology to China, but it was hidden inside of printed circuits and what have you, and the Chinese had to reverse engineer it, and it took them anywhere from 3 to 6 months to do it, but they do it, offer a product cheaper on the market, but then by that time you're shifting. So it made it tough for them to catch up. Now they just said, you know what? Let's partner with the left in America. Makes it simple. We don't even have to... I don't have to give you a code name. We don't need dead drops with X's and you go meet here and, you know, you microfiche and all that. We just go and do your job and just report back. Let us know what's going on. They'll let you bring the schematics home. Unbelievable, folks. This is the crazy stuff that's going on. And this is why... I don't know. What did I title this segment? I forgot what I titled it. Oh, I got this story. This is the USAID paid Time Magazine $4 million to name Zelensky Person of the Year. Can you believe that? They bribed the media to brainwash Americans, and they used our money to do it. They paid to make Zelensky that. By the way, in that TV show I was telling you guys that I'm watching, Jennifer Aniston plays a TV personality, and somebody being mean said, by the way, we paid for your whatever the award was they gave her. We paid for your award. And she was, you know, then she had this shocked look on her face because she thought she genuinely earned it. But the network bought it. They paid for the award. Do you think the New York Times pays for Pulitzers? WAPO, they pay for Pulitzers? Or do you think that people get it on merit? If you think people get these awards on merit, you're out of your mind. But I'll tell you this, when I got Oracle Partner of the Year, when I won Teledyne Salesman of the Year, and the many other awards I won, you better know, nobody paid for it except me. Unbelievable that this is the stuff that we're dealing with. Paid our money to make that little sucker. I mean, somebody should go to prison for that. Came back to, I don't know, probably some NGO. Here's a gay bar update. So there was a story about these two gays. They got shot at this bar in Tucson. And here's what somebody wrote. So the Tucson gay bar where the homicides happened, I knew advertised, and I'm going to clean this up, fellatio in the parking lot. But does the FBI Phoenix know that Tucson's gay dance club that services food and opens at 12 a.m. has an entire dark room to have sex in? WTF is going on. Food prep next to men having gay sex. I'll put it that way. And so then somebody updated it and said, the story about two gay guys having sex in the gay bar parking lot were just murdered by an alleged Muslim keeps getting bigger. It's described as having a glory hole in the bathroom, private spaces in the bathroom, and places to have sex in the parking lot. Public sex is illegal in Arizona,

0: how to overcome tragedy because of America. I feel compelled to help create a generation of young people who know how to overcome hardship and who express true love for this country. I also want to strengthen every American who feels forgotten or abandoned. But this is not about me. It's about you, because you're the heart of the show. 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
6: 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The traffic people at INRIX called it. The crush hits between 2 and 5 this afternoon. Leave before noon and you skip it. 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One stretch of Interstate 90 in Washington runs 121% longer tonight. 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Apple Maps has the same timing trick too. So check it before dessert and roll home while everyone's in traffic. A million people read my free newsletter every single morning. 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
9: It's the police. Hey, how you doing? Is Katya here?
10: Katya?
9: Yeah.
10: Yes.
9: Can you have her come here? Do you remember me? I talked to you a while back.
11: I'm not sure.
9: Can you sit right here? I have a warrant for your arrest.
11: Why? For what?
9: We'll explain it all.
11: What is it for?
9: Huh?
11: No, what is it for?
9: Well, it's for the voters.
11: For the what?
9: Voting. You're going to have to step out here. I got to come get you.
11: Can I change?
9: Somebody's going to...
11: Well,
9: you have to go with me. Hold on, though. Go ahead. Okay.
11: I'm so sorry. I'm Katya, by the way.
10: Katya, how you doing?
11: Good. Is it okay if I change? I'm literally, like, wearing no bra or anything.
10: Mm-hmm. I think that'll be fine.
12: That was police arresting a woman who voted illegally. And if you go, wow, Kevin, that's a little fish. No, that's a sign. That's something of the Trump administration saying, nobody's too little. If you're going to arrest those people, guess what? You're going to go up the food chain. Welcome back. Kevin Jackson, who you're listening to, The Kevin Jackson Show. The DOJ charged 5 individuals across Pennsylvania, New Jersey, Wisconsin. I'm going to stop there and let you think about it. Pennsylvania, New Jersey, Wisconsin, for illegally voting and fraudulent registrations in 2022 and 2024. How much do you think the news, you're going to think they're going to give it a lot of coverage? Maybe not, but that's why you got to tell them, hey, have you, tell these leftists, have you seen these people getting arrested for voter fraud? Trump's not letting it go. See, everybody wants the big fish, but it's the little ones who go, I'm not doing it. Oh, don't misunderstand me. The left is still going to get their, you know, they can extract their pound of flesh from their people, but it's going to scare a lot of them. And rightfully so. See, that's not election interference. That's not voter suppression. That is the law, is what we're upholding, the law. Yep. 2 illegals voted. 2 non-citizens with legal status voted. You can't vote in our elections unless you are a citizen of this country. And Donald Trump threw down the gauntlet. In 3 battleground states, well, one maybe not as much of a battleground, but all these so-called blue states, they're not blue. Don't believe it. Kamala Harris got asked, as you guys know, we did a show about it, and they said, well, you know, in the purple states and the blue states, it's okay, but the red states, nobody wants you. Nobody wants her in the blue states or the purple states. They don't want to tell you that. Here's Iowa. This is 2 candidates. They're asked specifically, what do you think? When you think about the Democrats and how much control they have, forget the DSA. These 2 candidates are not DSA candidates. They're both from Iowa. And here's what they had to say about campaigning with Kamala Harris or Joe Biden.
13: There's some candidates, obviously, wouldn't be helpful necessarily to you here, right?
14: Probably.
13: Yeah. Would you want to have Joe Biden here campaign for you?
14: No. Can he even do that right now?
13: How about Kamala Harris?
14: No, thanks. Let's move on. We need some new leadership.
15: Ron Sanders was recently interviewed, asked if Kamala Harris should campaign for him. He flat and said no. What do you think?
16: No.
12: That clip is a lot worse than you probably realize. Welcome back. The guy says, when he's asked about, would you have Joe Biden? He says, well, can he even campaign? He literally says to the former, about the former president of the United States, like it, flippantly, like, I don't want him. And could he even campaign? He's an idiot. He might as well. I mean, what was he saying? You want Kamala Harris? No. And we need new leadership. He's running for governor of Iowa. I mean, that's the equivalent to being a postmaster in a Texas town. But he thinks I'm going to be the governor of Iowa. Let me ask you, could you name in the last 100 years a governor from Iowa? I just want you to understand how insignificant the role is. Oh, I'm not saying governor is a big deal, but I'm saying you don't know that governor. You know Gavin Newsom. You know. What's his face out of he's not the governor. You know, the governor of Illinois, Pritzker. You might know the governor of Michigan. You know, you get what I'm saying? Big state, you know the governor. Texas, you know who it is, et cetera. But you don't know the governor of Rhode Island, the governor of Maine, the governor of Vermont. These people are nobodies. They're big deals in their states. But it's like being a little city mayor in a big state. But that guy's got the gall to say, Joe Biden, please. I'm not stupid enough to win a campaign with Joe Biden. Come on, man. What are you trying to get out of me here? He's mocking. Two Iowa candidates. And the second guy's like, no, I don't. I talked about this the other day. He says, do you want any of those people to help you? Nope. One word. Nope. Let me ask you. And I asked this before. Do you think anybody would be that flippant with Trump? Do you think there'd be somebody, Donald Trump? Why would I want Donald Trump to come here? That's a kiss of death. And then if you were asked, would you want Donald Trump? Pick a place. There's a guy, I can't say where, he's asked me to help him with his campaign. I guarantee you, if Donald Trump said he'd come to, that dude would move mountains to get Trump to come there to campaign with him. Not in these states. Scott Pressler. I'm going to read this. Early Vote Action is a group. They dropped a bombshell in Philadelphia. They hand transcribed thousands of names from the non-juror list. People summoned from jury duty and excused because they are not U.S. citizens. Then they ran those names against the Pennsylvania voter rolls. And roughly 1 in 4 came back as active registered voters. Not a rounding error. 25%. Pressler turned the data over to the DOJ. And federal prosecutors are now warning Democrat officials. Clean the voter rolls or face criminal exposure. So Philadelphia started dumping thousands of names. Tens of thousands, they said. The GOP registration gap in Pennsylvania, they said, is shrinking in days and not years. And this, according to the people that are doing it, said, is how you force it. See, as I tell people all the time, Donald Trump can do something at the top, but it takes operatives. It takes people who are willing to get out there and do what Scott does and many others. And say, I'll make this work. I'll make this happen. I'm willing to do the dirty work. And that's why I'm telling you, in the old days, we didn't have that. We didn't have the Nick Shirleys and the Scott Presslers and many others. We had a few. We had a handful. But we didn't have enough. Now we've got the Laura Loomers and the Lara Logans and people like that out there vetting and dropping stories. And there's many others, too. We'll be back.
17: He's putting an end to identity politics.
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16: With SRN News, I'm John Scott. The NTSB is calling the Amazon cargo plane crash scene in Miami devastating and says the flight and voice recorders have been recovered. The victims of the crash were all in a van and a passenger vehicle. That crash halted flights at the airport, causing widespread delays and cancellations. Republicans will descend on Dallas this week for a two-day midterm convention. A U.S. Immigration and Customs Enforcement officer pleading not guilty to charges alleging he lied to investigators about being attacked with a broom and a shovel before he shot and wounded a Venezuelan man during the Minnesota immigration crackdown last winter. In a new round of escalation between Israel and the Lebanese terrorist group Hezbollah, a U.S. brokered truce between Israel and Hezbollah repeatedly violated, Israel carrying out airstrikes in Lebanon and Hezbollah firing drones at Israeli troops. This is SRN News.
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29: Overnight, expect mostly cloudy skies with a low of 76. On Tuesday, it will be mostly cloudy with a chance of a thunderstorm in the afternoon, reaching a high of 90. Tuesday night, there could be a thunderstorm in some areas during the evening. Otherwise, it'll be partly cloudy with a low of 77. I'm meteorologist Jason Caterina. That's your exclusive AccuWeather forecast on AM 930, The Answer.
30: He's putting an end to identity politics.
31: Telling it like it is.
32: I thought the truth was potent, but it's nothing compared to this.
30: He's Kevin Jackson.
33: Yeah. They tell us he's black.
34: Negro, that's all you had to say.
35: Leftism is all around if you just know how to spot it. I saw a story, this is a while back, I talked about it years ago. And it was a lady who was an expert marksman. Her husband went hunting and he was killed in a hunting accident, accidentally shot. And as it turned out, it was his wife who killed him. And she had started a relationship with his brother. And I don't remember all the details. That part I remember. And she shot him. and they kind of lured him there. And, you know, he was like, somebody's shooting at me. And anyway, she put him down. And then, of course, they found out that she had been having a relationship with his brother, who she had recommended move in with them, et cetera, et cetera. It was details like that. And as soon as I saw the details of the story, I said, yep, that's leftism. Leftism is very sneaky. It'll use your family against you. It'll use common sense. It'll use the skill set of another person. It'll set you up. It's got all the elements. And again, I don't remember all the details, but I'm just giving you some idea. Leftism is all around. Anytime you see something crazy going on, you watch any of these shows, Nightline or Dateline, or I think that's what it's called, Dateline. And you watch these shows, and the first thing you do is it's a plot of a husband to kill his wife. And why? Because they can get a little extra money or something like that. And I know what you're saying, Kevin, it's not always limited to just them. Conservatives do it too. They do. Because sometimes greed and all those, the sins are, their envy, all that stuff, lust, they happen to all of us. But the conservatives look at it and go, okay, I can be envious and greed and lustful, but I'm not going to do it to kill somebody. You have a moral character, a moral compass that says, no, I'm not going to go that route. I'm just going to, you know, go my own way out. I'm going to move my life forward. Leftism doesn't work that way. Anyway, if you don't have to, I promise you, I could go through your news feed right now. I could go leftist, leftist, leftist, right, left, left, left, left, left, left. You know, and anything that's got redemption and good, that doesn't have an ulterior motive, it'll be conservative. Anything that looks redeemed, you know, looks good and philanthropic or whatever, if you find the motive and you find it to be crooked, it'll be a leftist. That's what the way it is. Or if you find that thing and it'll be like, we give one pair of socks for every socks you buy, you're going to find out leftism, and they give socks that don't have an opening, you know, or some, it'll be something bad. It will never be what you think it is. Anyway, I want to talk about Nike. This is a company that's gone from bringing the goats of sports, the greatest of all time, GOAT goats, to bring in the goats of social justice. And I'm talking about the goats, you know, the people that are the worst. It's funny now that word has morphed into both things. You know, it's like Diablos in Greek. It's got a double meaning. And it can be really good or really bad. Greatest of all time, the acronym, or the goat. And when the way we used to use it, like, oh man, he's a total goat. Nike, we're told, is being removed from the S&P 100 after 18 years. The corporate equivalent of getting kicked out of the country club. Because you've been caught stealing. Winthrop. I didn't steal that money. Nike pulled up to the front gate and the guard said, I'm sorry, Mr. Swoosh, but your name is no longer on the list. And Nike said, do you know who I am? And the guard said, yes, and that's why your name is no longer on the list. Turn around. Nike isn't bankrupt. Company remains in the S&P 500, but is getting bounced from the S&P 100. And it's like having your credit card decline when you're paying for the dinner for your clients. You're like, yeah, Mr. Waiter, here's my card. And he comes back, sir, your card was denied. And you're like, what? Oh, man, I've had stories like that. I was with a client, a buyer, and we had gone to work on printed circuit boards, sort them in her warehouse. And I took her to lunch and my credit card didn't work. And as it turned out, my business partner, who we were in, didn't realize we were becoming acrimonious, had shut off my credit card. Ugh. Anyway, you can explain it as a bank error. You can blame the waiter. You can tell everybody you're just moving some money around. But anyway, they take the lobster back to the kitchen. Nike stock is down roughly 77% from its 2021 record close. almost four-fifths of its peak value. Whoosh, swoosh, gone. And here's what you got to understand about Nike. Nike makes shoes, apparel, right? They aren't landing rockets backwards on floating platforms in the middle of the ocean. They aren't building nuclear fusion reactors. You know, they're not, there are no engineers there building something that's going to teleport LeBron James from Cleveland to Los Angeles. Even though they might wish it as much as that guy changes teams. They make shoes, shirts, and apparel. And then they were private labeling a lot of stuff. Like, remember they did Tiger's golf and all that and did okay. Probably didn't make enough money to pay off Tiger, which is why they shut down the division. But the point is, nothing Nike does is rocket science. Anybody can do it. You got a 3D printer? You can make your own shoes. Look, give me some leather and give me some rubber, you know, some good quality rubber on the bottom, and bada bing, bada boom, you got some shoes. I've never made shoes, but I don't think it's that tough. And I don't know about you guys, but my son used to like going to shop for shoes. I just don't understand this thing with these shoes are worth $50,000 because they're, you know, Air Jordans, but model, whatever. There's no shoe in the world worth 50 grand. I don't care whose name you put on it. Now, if the shoe is dipped in enough gold, then maybe you fill it. Because even diamonds, that stone's not worth that much. There's no shoe. They told me one time, this guy, Nick Cannon, who's got 14 babies, mamas and stuff. He had $1 million in shoes on. I go, that's impossible. It's impossible. Kevin, no, they match the jewels. I don't care. How much time do you think it's spent? First of all, whatever the amount of jewels is, it's not worth it. It's just a joke. Artificial. Anyway, I'm off topic. Back to the shoes. You put some rubber on the bottom, make them comfortable, make them look a little good, find a great athlete, shoot a commercial, collect the money. That's what Nike's model was. Phil Knight didn't build Nike by promising to remake Western civilization. He built Nike by putting good shoes on great athletes. And Nike understood the GOAT, the greatest of all time, Michael Jordan. You've seen that movie? I don't know if you've seen it where, you know, Phil Knight, it's got Matt Damon in it. Good movie where they pursued Michael Jordan. What about Tiger Woods? As I mentioned, Serena Williams, Kobe Bryant. These are some of the best athletes in the world, in the history of the world. And Nike said, go get them. Bo Jackson, you know, Bo knows everything. Nike built its name by associating the swoosh with excellence. You saw the logo. You thought about the best people in the world doing things that ordinary people couldn't. I remember when Michael Johnson, I think he was Nike, and they brought these shoes. They look like Pegasus, man. These is a track shoes. It was awesome. Then Nike pivoted from the GOATs of sports, the greatest of all time, and they pivoted to the GOATs of social justice. And that's not the one that has an acronym. Talk about a brand transition. Michael Jordan, they made the Air Jordans. He could fly, and Colin Kaepernick could kneel. I mean, can you get a better metaphor for what these people were doing? And not to be outdone by Bud Light, Dylan Mulvaney modeling your sports bras? Somewhere at Nike headquarters, an executive had to look at the progression and say, what, we're crushing it? I don't think so. They were crushing shareholder value. Yep. They bought the Kaepernick nonsense in 2018, and I know what the defenders will say because There was one fact that they repeat when this comes up. Nike stock rose afterwards and eventually reached a record. We'll be back.
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2: 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The crush hits between 2 and 5 this afternoon. Leave before noon and you skip it. 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Slide the clock and watch the drive change. The same road, different numbers. One stretch of Interstate 90 in Washington runs 121% longer tonight. And while you're in there, tap the gas station's icon. It shows the price at every station on your route. Apple Maps has the same timing trick, too. So check it before dessert and roll home while everyone's in traffic. A million people read my free newsletter every single morning. You should, too. 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
35: Talking about DEI, ESG, 1619 Project, DSA, people that hate America, people that hate meritocracy, people that tell you things like showing up on time is racist, cordiality is racist. They're killing the American spirit little by little, the same way they're killing men, real men. Look at the left. They don't have any real men. They get mad at me when I say it, and I'm like, okay, well, then do something about it. Oh, no, I didn't want to go there, Kevin. Okay, well, then shut your mouth. Shut your pie hole. Welcome back. Kevin Jackson's who you're listening to, The Kevin Jackson Show. Yep, Nike out of the S&P 100. First time in 18 years, dominating. You know, Phil Knight started the company, built around the Oregon track program. And I mean, congratulations to him. And you know what? It was so tied to academia and to a college that once all that woke stuff started going through colleges, it became pervasive at Nike, and it's pervasive elsewhere too. Why do you think we started Unified Solutions America and started measuring meritocracy, the corporate merit index? What's our catchphrase? I forget, but it's, you know, something with merit. I forget. But the point is, meritocracy is going to win the day. You can do woke stuff all you want. And if you legitimately believe that, you know, women are going to be better for your organization, regardless of whether they're qualified, fine, or blacks or anybody else, do you. Just do it. But the people that focus on whoever is the best person and that person happens to be a black woman, then congratulations. But if not, I'm not hiring them. I'm one of those. Welcome back. Kevin Jackson's who you're listening to. So Nike broke records after it did the Kaepernick kneeling thing, and it said, we're going to give Kaepernick a contract. Their stock rose to its highest in history in 2021. But see, temporary attention isn't permanent allegiance, because I vowed to not buy Nike anymore. Now, it's almost impossible to do that if you buy sports gear, because I remember my son liking some shoes and I was trying to talk this kid into anything, Adidas or whatever, baseball shoes. And he's like, Dad, I really like these Nikes. And, you know, I go, okay, fine, buy them. But as a rule, I will buy anything but Nike. I won't even take Nike at Goodwill. Yeah, I don't want it. I'm not promoting their logo. And I remember throwing away all my Nike gear. Yeah. So woke Goodwill is like eating cotton candy for breakfast. For about 4 minutes, the kids think you're the greatest parent in history. But then they get the tummy aches and they crashes on the couch and they blame you for ruining Saturday. See, Nike got a sugar rush. And the media praised the company. Activists applauded. Marketing professors, you know, they wrote case studies. Look at Nike. See what woke will get you. And all those consulting companies, I use my finger quotes. All those guys were like, yeah, go woke. It's the way to go. People who never ran further than the refrigerator suddenly became experts on athletic branding. But applause from activists is not the same as loyalty from consumers. Activists rent brands. Consumers sustain them. The left, they'll celebrate your company for, you know, making the approved statement. But 6 minutes later, they're celebrating another company, protesting a third company, trying to destroy a fourth because somebody used the wrong pronoun in a regional sales meeting. You don't have to believe me. Just look at your news feed. These people are not customers. They're cultural locusts. They land, eat the public relations crop, and fly away looking for the next company willing to flatter them. And I think Nike thought it was too big to fail. And again, I'm not telling you they failed. What I'm telling you is They're in the process of it. We predicted it. At Unified Solutions America, we gave Nike a 28 out of 100 long before this report that came out, knocking them out of the S&P. We said to Nike, you're on the wrong track. Go look at our website. It's been up there for weeks. And we got other scores, other people. Nike scored extremely low. They're close to the lowest. Disney, flunking. Now, you say, Kevin, we all know they're flunking. No, I'm telling you, we've got an in-depth analysis as to why you're flunking. And that's why I'm so high on USA. We call it USA, Unified Solutions America, because I don't care what company you are. If you want to look at your meritocracy index, you know, are you hiring the right people? Are you doing the right things? If you are a publicly traded company, we can look at whatever's available on you and tell you, yep, you're good or you're not good. And it's been out there. Nike's people, we know they hit our website. All the consulting companies hit our website. You know how we know? We track it. We have what's called a pixel. So we know who's hitting our website. I can tell you the name of the person that hit our website and also where they work and how much money they make and if they're married or whatever else. I can tell you all kinds of stuff because we gather that data. But the point is, we know who's out there looking at us, and they're looking at us because we are focused on meritocracy, making things better. Nike wasn't. When they had a near monopoly on cool, they were really, like I said, they hired the goats of the industry, the greatest of all time. They're not competing against just Adidas anymore. They're competing against Hoka, On, New Balance, dozens of specialized brands that understand runners, athletes, and here's the most important part, consumers. But see, Nike was busy managing society while competitors were managing their feet. And that explains more than Nike executives want to admit, that last thing I just said, because the company pushed away wholesale partners. They decided, you know what? We'll sell directly to the consumers who give it control. But controlling the transaction is not the same as controlling demand. Nike treated retailers like they were expendable. You're lucky to have our product, huh? And the customers discovered that Nike was expendable too. Do you really think Nike makes the best possible shoe for your foot? I've worn some nice shoes, but I haven't had anybody say, Kevin, let me fit your foot into my shoe and we will build the exact shoe to fit your foot. You do that and you got my business. Anyway, there's a danger of corporate arrogance. You get so big, you think you can do whatever you want. You can change society. Executives began believing that the logo created the customer instead of remembering that the customer created the logo. And then they stopped listening. When customers objected to Nike using Dylan Mulvaney to promote women's athletic wear, Nike told them to be kind and inclusive. Who are you to tell us? That's not marketing, folks. That's an HR memo directed at people who didn't work there. Customers are not employees. You can't send customers to sensitivity training. You can't put them on probation. You can't call them into the HR office and explain that their purchasing decisions do not reflect the company's values. They simply buy another shoe. That's what I did. I have not worn Nike shoes certainly since 2021. Nike once sold aspiration, but at some point it started selling instruction. Customers wanted better shoes. They didn't want lectures. And now Nike's learning the oldest lesson in business. You may own the brand, but customers own the revenue. And I'm telling you, 28 out of 100. And by the way, in our corporate merit index, Tesla scored an 89. That's the highest score we have so far. But Nike got bounced. 28. That's not a corporate score. That's the SAT when you sign your name on it and you don't answer any questions. If Nike's CMI score were a credit score, the bank wouldn't even let them use the complimentary pin. But we didn't create this score to humiliate Nike when USA did it. The score is publicly released. At least we give you the index. We did it for 15 companies, by the way. But it measures whether an institution visibly rewards merit, competence, and performance, or whether those things have been replaced by ideology, identity politics, legal exposure, and administrative nonsense. We look at your training and your culture. I gotta leave it there.
30: He's putting an end to identity politics.
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9: With SRN News, I'm John Scott. Gas prices reaching a record high for Labor Day. Is there any relief in sight? Correspondent Mike Kempen reports.
10: The price of gas averages $4.14 a gallon. That's nearly a dollar more than last year and surpasses the previous Labor Day record of $3.82 in 2012. Speaking Sunday on ABC's This Week, Energy Secretary Chris Wright acknowledged prices are higher now than a year ago.
11: Yes, they're higher today, but we're doing everything we can to push them down.
10: Prices surged after the U.S. and Israel attacked Iran in February, affecting crude oil traffic through the Strait of Hormuz. I'm Mike Hempen.
9: Republicans sent together this week in Dallas for a midterm convention, a two-day event that President Trump and other Republicans are hoping will generate enthusiasm for the GOP. The president and Vice President J.D. Vance both will be speaking. The investigation into Sunday's crash of an Amazon cargo jet at Miami International Airport that killed five people is continuing.
12: National Transportation Safety Board Chairwoman Jennifer Homendy says the Amazon cargo jet that barreled off a runway Sunday at Miami International Airport tore apart a van with seven people inside. They worked for a cleaning service contracting with an airline. Five of them were killed.
13: The aircraft then traveled through a perimeter fence and impacted a Toyota Corolla Cross LE and then continued into the grass and impacted another fence line.
12: Homendy says the flight data and cockpit voice recorders have been recovered and will be analyzed at the NTSB.
9: That's correspondent Donna Warder reporting. No activity on Wall Street Monday as the markets were closed for the Labor Day holiday. Trading will resume this morning. This is SRN News.
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18: Foundations of Freedom, a look at America's founding principles and the leaders who shaped our nation.
20: Ronald Reagan understood that preserving liberty required more than defending it. It had to be taught. In his 1989 farewell address, Reagan warned America about the danger of losing its national memory. If we forget what we did, we won't know who we are. Reagan understood that a free nation cannot preserve principles its people no longer understand. Every generation must learn why America's freedoms matter, understand the sacrifices that secured them, and accept the responsibilities that come with self-government. Liberty cannot be simply inherited. It must be intentionally passed from one generation to the next. Because when we fail to teach the meaning of freedom, we eventually lose the will to preserve it. So, are we preparing the next generation merely to inherit liberty, or teaching them why it is worth preserving?
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19: Overnight, we'll bring mostly cloudy skies with a low of 76. On Tuesday, expect mostly cloudy conditions with a chance of a thunderstorm in the afternoon and a high of 90. Tuesday night could see a few thunderstorms in spots during the evening, otherwise turning partly cloudy with a low of 77. Wednesday will be humid with a mix of clouds and sun, and there might be a heavy thunderstorm around in the afternoon. Look for a high of 91 on Wednesday. I'm meteorologist Jason Caterina. That's your exclusive AccuWeather forecast on AM 930, The Answer.

a great Labor Day weekend and a great Labor Day holiday. And if hopefully you had a holiday, if you were working out there or not working out there, as the case may be. But once again, and here we are, we're going to start off another great week of broadcasting, but we're starting it off on a Tuesday instead of a Monday. And my friends, it means we are now looking forward in earnest to the midterm elections. And it is going to be pedal to the metal, no doubt about it. And there's going to be a lot of misinformation. There's going to be a lot of propaganda. There's going to be a lot of, you know, ginned up anger. And there's going to be a lot more stuff coming from the so-called Democrat socialists of what was America, as I call them. As many of you know, I don't call them really a lot the Democrat socialists of America, because they don't want to be of America. I think they want to be of what was America. And because they think they're going to supplant it. They think that they're going to fundamentally change it. They're going to take down the Constitution. They're going to change everything. But we're not going to let that happen anytime soon, are we? And once again, folks, welcome to the show. Kyle Warren with you, of course. KyleWarrenShow.com is the website. And, of course, the telephone lines are 949-822-7959. That's 949-822-7959. 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That's 949-942-5997. And once again, I hope everybody had a great, great Labor Day weekend and a holiday. And I actually had a pretty good weekend overall. And on Saturday night, we were able to go to the Norco Fair and Rodeo. This is in Southern California. And we got to see some really good bull riding. We saw some wonderful horseback riding, even a jousting match. I kid you not, an actual jousting match complete with combat following the jousts. And it was pretty cool. Very, very cool indeed. And just to kind of be there, experience it. Of course, you walk around, you see all the vendors. There's all kinds of food and just a lot of people out there having a great time. And one of the highlights was a drill team, a very patriotic drill team. And they had their horses and they lit up in the dark. It was pretty cool. All red, white and blue American flags. And then taking a giant American flag around the arena several times to Toby Keith. And this was pretty cool. And I'm telling you, the crowd just went wild. The crowd just went wild. This was a very patriotic crowd. This was a crowd that was there to see some good rodeo. This was a crowd there to have a great time. And really just kind of a celebration of America ensued. And I was really, really pleased about that. It was great to be there amongst the crowd as they were cheering on the Stars and Stripes as it was galloping through the arena. And so once again, so it was great. It was great to kind of get out and do something a little different and have a little bit of fun. Again, that was what's called the Norco State Fair, and Norco is a city in Southern California, and it is known also as Horsetown, USA. So you can imagine there's a lot of Western stores and all kinds of stuff. And people actually, this is kind of cool. I'll tell you about this. People actually ride their horses up and down the street, and they actually go to like a drive-through or ride-through, maybe that's a better term for it. And they get something in the, I don't know if they get something for their horse, but you can see them out there riding, and it's kind of an equestrian town, and very, very cool to visit and be there. And this is where they have a large, large horse facility, and they have this great fair, and they have all kinds of great horse shows there.
as well. So it was a lot of fun. Hope that you had a chance to do something fun over the weekend as well. But here we are. We're back at it. And we're going to look forward now to the midterms. Like I said, pedal to the metal. We've got some great audio clips on the program this morning as well. One especially from Senator John Kennedy. And I think that this particular clip really helps to capture, I think, how people are feeling, and I think what they want to see happen. One of the biggest frustrations that we're getting, you know, from callers and forth, certainly has to do with the idea, why can't we get stuff passed? Why can't we get a lot more stuff passed? We got the big, beautiful bill and so forth, but why are we seeming to vapor lock, especially when it comes to the Senate? And Senator John Kennedy, Republican from Louisiana, of course, he addresses this in a very, very Senator Kennedy-esque fashion. So we'll definitely hear that this morning. Also, we've got some pretty good audio clips having to do with, again, this messaging that's out there. We talk a lot about this on the program, the messaging about gas prices, for example. And I don't know about you, but in my area, gas seemed to have really gone up. Now, of course, you've got the Labor Day weekend, this kind of stuff. But generally speaking, people are concerned about this. The vice president the other day did the White House press briefing from the briefing room and talked about the idea he was asked about, well, when do you think there's going to be $3 a gallon gasoline? And he's smart enough to not to say, well, we'll think it'd be by X, X, Y, and Z. He's not going to say that. But this is a big deal, and people are wondering about this. So, okay, stay right there, because we're going to come right back as we start up here another great week of broadcasting on a Tuesday instead of a Monday. Kyle Warren with you. KyleWarrenShow.com. Come on back.

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1: Thomas Sowell said whenever anybody proposes some sort of pie-in-the-sky plan, ask yourself three questions. 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How much does it cost? Who's going to pay? And will it achieve the stated objective? Generally speaking, it completely falls. How much is it going to cost? Who's going to pay? And will it work?
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0: kind of thing. Identifying what projects you have to finish this week as a couple, those are just, that's the work of marriage.
1: Here's Bill Farrell on Focus on the Family Minute.
0: And if you can turn those into habits where it's not an insult that I asked you about your schedule this week. It's not an insult that we're talking about money. It's not a, hey, I hate the way you spend money and I want to tell you right now. It's how do we manage our money in a way that works? And if you develop those habits, it takes some of the emotional steam out of it. Plus, the other thing that I wish I'd known earlier in marriage is the general rule in life is that your emotions always follow your decisions. So if you can take the decisions of your marriage and turn them into habits where every week you're effective at making decisions together, it creates an emotional environment between the two of you that's satisfying.
1: More marriage insights from Bill Farrell at FamilyMinute.org.
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That's right. So much information. And welcome back, everybody. Of course, Kyle Warren with you. And hope that you're doing well this morning. We've got a lot more ground to cover. We were just talking a little bit about the midterms. President Trump, this is from Newsmax, President Trump on Monday vowed that Republicans would win the November midterm elections, delivering a combative Labor Day message as his party prepares to defend its congressional majorities amid voter concerns about the cost of living and the war with Iran. Happy Labor Day to all, including the radical left lunatics, communists, the Democrats who will do anything possible to destroy our country. These deranged people, after fighting for 10 years, should finally acknowledge that your favorite president, me, he says, knows how to win, Trump wrote on Truth Social. They should be exhausted by now, but sadly they're not. They're going to give it one last shot at ruining America, but we're not going to let that happen. We're going to win the midterms big and save America, he added. The post comes less than 2 months before the November 3rd elections. This is going to be here before you know it, folks. With Republicans seeking to preserve their ability to advance the president's legislative agenda, all 435 House seats and roughly one-third of the Senate are on the ballot. Trump has pledged an extensive campaign schedule, telling Republican lawmakers at a White House dinner last week that he planned to campaign in about 35 competitive races. And as you've been hearing here as well, another one of the what we're expecting, according to different statements, is that he may do a rally a day even in October. So this is going to be a lot. This is, like I said, this is, has to be pedal to the metal. But of course, what you just heard right there, you know, it's Republicans trying to preserve their ability to advance the president's legislative agenda. Well, yeah. And you know what it's going to come down to? And I know I've been saying this, and I want to reiterate it. Because like I said, we're pedal to the metal. This is it. We're now marching towards the midterms. And really, and as I've said before, it comes down

0: voting as if the entire, everything depends on your vote. And so, in other words, what I'm talking about is turnout. We absolutely have to see the kinds of turnout from every single eligible voter who can go and vote in order to preserve this ability to advance the president's legislative agenda. I know the president's legislative agenda has not been something, with the exception of Beautiful Bill, this kind of thing. But generally speaking, especially in the Senate, so much consternation about John Thune and bringing things to a vote and not being able to really, rally, it's been described as herding cats, but, herd the cats. Find a way. I mean, and I'm not trying to trivialize this at all. I'm really not. But honestly, it take any dire situation in any movie that you've ever seen, and somebody says, "You just can't do that. It can't be done." And one of the other characters, maybe the commander or something like that, says, "Well, you have like an hour or two at most to figure out how to get this done." And the other characters, and I understand it's fiction in that regard, but it's the principle of the thing. And they always go, "Well, okay, I'll try, but we have to do this. We absolutely have to hold off the El-Sayeds and others, the, Angie Nutjob Nixons." And it's funny because, you feel like, well, especially in Florida, Angie Nutjob Nixon probably doesn't have a ghost of a chance, but we should never leave it to that. It has to be, as close to 100% as possible to get people out there and vote. And there's the old saying, too, holding your nose and voting. And I get it. I mean, we talk to you. We talk to our listeners and we hear from you. And I understand. I think we all are under very understanding of the idea that, you want to see and wanted to see and deserve to see a lot of the different things that were talked about in 2024 and so forth. But we are, I think we are building so much on some very good successes, not the least of which is the immigration aspect, not the least of which is, the no tax on tips and these kinds of things, not the least of which is, again, this general thrust and seeing some of these different economic indicators. In fact, our controversial question of the day today is the stock market the most important indicator that gauges the economy? I think that's a really, really good question. There's no doubt in my mind. I mean, if you were to see these kinds of things, I think even on the stock market happening under Biden or under anybody else, that would be trumpeted as, look at what's happening. People would be saying, look, my 401k is much better than it ever was, this kind of thing. But because it's Trump, we're still hitting these kinds of headwinds. We're still hitting these kinds of things. Well, but, and something I want to make clear too, we have a lot of positivity on this show of moving forward and solving the problems. I think a lot of politicians have no intention of ever solving a problem. They want to be able to rage about a problem. They want to be able to say this other thing caused this problem, look what happened and so forth, but they don't really want to solve it. And I do think that there are those that want to solve it. And there are also sometimes, I think, those that are so cynical that no matter what good thing happens, no matter what you could try to point to say, okay, well, this is actually pretty good, there's always some kind of cynical nature. Well, but it doesn't matter. Well, but. And so again, this is where I think that we lose a lot, because part of making things better is getting that momentum going and having people realize, okay, look, this is a slog, but it is necessary. And one thing I appreciated about what the vice president was saying the other day at the press briefing room is this idea that this wasn't, you know, it's the old saying, Rome wasn't built in a day. Well, that's right. Well, it took a long, long time to build Rome. But the all these problems, especially the Biden inflation that happened back then, didn't just happen overnight. It took time. And it takes time to right the ship. It takes time to make things head out on a better course. Then you've got the war in Iran. And arguably, I think that powers that be probably thought this will be over sooner than later. We'll be able to really pummel them. There will be some kind of capitulation or some other event will happen. And this will not be an issue by the time you come around to September the 8th. But we are where we are. And so again, it comes back to the fundamental questions. What is the world? What would the world look like with Iran being able to freely develop a nuclear weapon, which seems to me to be part and parcel of the JCPOA? You know, I think sometimes if America has been lied to, it's been, well, we got this great deal. All we got to do is just, you know, we remind them of the deal and we do this and we've got these mechanisms and so forth. And I don't believe that for a minute. I just don't. And President Trump, and yes, President Trump can be bombastic. And yes, President Trump can be unorthodox sometimes in his methodology and in his speech and so forth. Fine. But he actually saw that this wasn't a great deal. And there's nothing wrong with trying to make sure that they don't have this ability or can't, you know, sneak under the radar or these kinds of things. And what is it done? What happens, though, is it's all turned around on Trump. No, Trump is crazy. Trump got us into a war that we never needed. I'm not saying about needing a war, but what about Iran needing so desperately a nuclear weapon? What kind of a world would we live in if they had one and they could easily deploy it? That's a great question. Stay with us, folks. Kyle Warren with you. We're coming right back.
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4: From SRN News, I'm John Scott. Hurricane Lowell's outer rain bands lashing Hawaii with heavy rain and dangerous surf as that powerful storm nears its closest approach to the islands. Conditions rapidly deteriorating on Kauai with multiple rivers reaching flood stage, residents being urged to shelter in place. Heavy rain has already flooded roads in Oahu, a hurricane warning in effect for the Hawaiian islands of Kauai and Niihau. Authorities have been on the scene of that deadly Amazon Prime plane crash in Miami. The Boeing 767 cargo plane crashed Sunday after apparently overrunning the runway and hit an SUV in a van. The NTSB hopes to begin sharing more information on Tuesday. Security tied for this week's Republican midterm convention being held in Dallas. President Trump is scheduled to speak, as well as Vice President Vance. This is SRN News.
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8: Overnight, expect mostly cloudy skies with a low of 76. Tomorrow, Tuesday, anticipate mostly cloudy conditions with a chance of a thunderstorm in the afternoon and a high of 90. Tomorrow night, there may be a thunderstorm in some areas during the evening. Otherwise, skies will be partly cloudy with a low of 77. I'm meteorologist Jason Caterina. That's your exclusive AccuWeather forecast on AM 930, The Answer.

So maybe it's the Mandela effect. It might be. I'm not sure. But did you know that Zohran Mamdani is letting you know that Democrat socialists help bring you Labor Day? That's what he's saying, I guess. All right, folks, welcome back to the show. Kyle Warren with you. KyleWarrenShow.com is the website. This from Breitbart, New York socialist. Well, he's Democrat socialist, right? But whatever he is, and he'll never really actually tell you. See, that's the thing, right? That's a whole nother story. New York City socialist mayor Zohran Mamdani opted to mention Democrat socialists in his Labor Day post on Monday, crediting them with leading the first Labor Day parade. In 1882, 10,000 workers marched up Broadway for the first ever Labor Day parade led by Democrat socialists and organized by New York's unions. They rallied the movement that went on to win us weekends, safety standards, overtime pay, a minimum wage, and Social Security, Mamdani said in his Labor Day post. None of these victories were guaranteed, and none are permanent, he said, crediting them. Well, that's hard, but going to be pretty hard to get people not to take off Labor Day. What? You're not coming in? It's Labor Day. That's right. It's none of these are permanent. Because why? Because Donald Trump is trying to, you know, he's the existential threat to our democracy, blah, blah, blah. On Labor Day, we honor the workers who came before us by fighting for the workers who come next. Happy Labor Day, New York. The future of worker power is ours to build. Okay. So. But there was some reaction to this. Democrat socialists in 1882, and people think you're brilliant. Your influencers are doing a great job with the taxpayer money you're paying them with to lie for you, one social media user wrote, as others called out Mamdani for crediting socialists with leading the way on the movement. The difference is those people actually worked for what they received. This is wonderful, my friend. This is sublime, right? The difference is those people actually worked for what they received. They didn't get handouts, nor did they ask for them, another remarked. Others pointed to the absurdity of Mamdani comparing the movement to modern day Democrat socialists, noting that they were not marching. Forget this, my friends. Illegal immigrants to come into the country and steal our jobs and lower our bargaining power. Making believe Democrat socialists had something to do with it. LOL, nice one, another one said. Notably, the Democrat Socialists of America, DSA, did not formally become an organization as it stands today until 1982, a full 100 years after that march, but they were being led by Democrat socialists, according to Mamdani, right? A recent survey from the CBS News YouGov revealed that over half of Democrats hold a more positive view of socialism as opposed to capitalism, as Breitbart News reported. Among Democrats, 58% were found to have a positive view of socialism, while 32% have a positive view of capitalism. The poll also found that 18% of Democrats have a negative view of socialism, while 50% have a negative view of capitalism. That coincides with another survey from Economist YouGov finding that over a quarter of Americans believe most Democrats are now socialists. Yeah. But it is interesting, and I appreciate what one of these social media users actually said, right? The difference is these people actually worked for what they received. They didn't get handouts, nor did they ask for them. Also, they weren't rallying to obliterate the border. They weren't rallying to obliterate the Pentagon in terms of funding it. They weren't rallying to pack the courts and take away the Senate and, you know, all this kind of stuff.
you know, it was the American labor movement, you know, it is not the Mamdani special here. But isn't it interesting that he wants to take credit for your weekend, right? Yes, thank you, Democrat Socialists. You remember, because the Democrat Socialists love you, and they just want you to have a long weekend and all this kind of stuff. And it's you know, interesting to me, of course, but I'm not surprised. Are you surprised that Mamdani would want to try to make you think that, you know, all this is, there's some through line between what he wants to do and the kind of ilk that he is a part of, and the ideas and the very bad ideas that they have are somehow things that are going to make your life better? Well, boy, oh boy, no, they're not. And it's demonstrable too. It's obvious that they're not going to make your lives better. This is not what these people are marching for back then. This is different. And I'm so glad that I love this, this headline. NYC Mayor Zohran Mamdani roasted for celebrating Democrat Socialists on Labor Day. And isn't it, it's interesting to me too, is that he probably thinks nobody will either notice or doesn't care, and just another platform for him and his ideology. And again, if they can make you think, hey, well, really? Oh, we got the weekend off. Oh, we got Monday off. Thanks to Zohran Mamdani, or people that he somehow tries to identify with. So yeah, he must have some other brilliant ideas. We need to listen to Zohran Mamdani. But that's what he's trying to have happen right there. But again, it's of course also the other Mamdani thing is, now you got Rudy Giuliani, basically, you know, wants Mamdani to skip the 9/11 memorial ceremonies. He says it offends him, and I think it offends a lot of people. Really, I still can't get over the story of, it was his aunt or something, and she couldn't ride the subway after 9/11 because she had the hijab or something. And somehow this was the biggest issue, right? If it's true at all, maybe it is, that's fine. But what I mean to say is, the idea is that, you know, he wants to bring this, it's all so very personal, and it all just completely distracts from what happened that day. In fact, next hour we'll tell you some of the things that Abdul El Sicko El Sayed had been saying for a long time. A lot of different posts that have been uncovered where he talks about 9/11, where he talks about things like that. I'm telling you, my friends, there, you know, if they want you to feel like there's some kind of a political kinship that can exist with people who will kind of go a different direction on 9/11 and try to, this and such, that's not going to sit well with Americans. It's not going to sit well with people who lost someone at 9/11, or even somebody who was watching the events unfold from the other side of the country. It hit very, very hard to all Americans that day. And, you know, this, and as we come up to the 25th anniversary, the last thing in the world, especially I think that the Democrat Socialists want, and maybe even the Democrat Party elite, is that there would be a very clear-eyed analysis and a clear-eyed remembrance of just exactly what happened on that day, and just exactly what brought that to New York City. Well, America's so bad and all this other kind of stuff. It's unbelievable to hear these kinds of things. But that's exactly what's at play now in the big political spectrum out there. The big political thing. Oh yeah, well, you know, America deserved 9/11. Okay, well, I backed off on that a little bit. I got to tell you, I don't even know how
this, what was it, Hassan Piker? I think it was him, backed off on that. And besides, remember, we don't want to reject people for one thing they said. Yeah, well, usually that's because it might be something not very consequential. But if it's about 9/11, that seems to be a pretty big problem, right? All right, stay with us, folks. Kyle Warren with you. We're coming right back.

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0: All right, welcome back. Kyle Warren with you, of course. And if you were born on
1: this day in history,
0: that's right. If you were born on this day in history, and we got some good ones today. I think we got some good ones. If you were born on this day in history, you share a birthday with Pink. You may have seen her, of course. She was born in 1979 and has a lot of great hits and so forth and been around for a lot of years now and still going strong. Also, you share a birthday with Patsy Cline. She was born in 1932. She died tragically, of course, in an airplane crash in 1963. But she had some great hits like Crazy. How about Walking After Midnight? And just amazing. Also, on this day in history, in 1974, President Gerald Ford pardoned Richard Nixon for anything to do with Watergate, etc. And, of course, that very controversial decision at that time. President Ford, of course, had ascended to the presidency after President Nixon resigned. But I remember interviews, and I've mentioned this before on the show, Gerald Ford gave interviews, of course, following this and throughout the rest of his life. But he talked about how the idea that everything that came across his desk as president was Watergate, at least according to him. And he said that eventually it got overwhelming. He believed the best course of action to try to move the country forward was to issue the pardon for Richard Nixon. Again, this is what Gerald Ford had talked about. It was an interesting presidency, though, to say the least, with Gerald Ford. And I know I've told this joke before, but I think I need to retell it. This was, I'm trying to remember where I heard it, but it was on some kind of, it wasn't a documentary, but it was more like, it was some kind of show where there was some interviews going on. It was almost like a talk show or something, but this was a long, long, long time ago. So I have a very dim memory of where I saw this, but I do kind of remember the joke. And it was that, in the early days, a friend and Gerald Ford are sitting, you know, talking with one another. And the friend basically asked Gerald Ford, you know, talking about what they want to do as they, you know, with, you know, as they, when they are becoming adults and so forth. And so the one friend says, well, okay, Jerry, what do you want to do? And he says, well, I want to be president of the United States. And the friend looks at him, of course, is all just made up for fun. Friend looks at him and says, yeah, but that's an elective office. And he says, well, I have a plan. And of course, the funny part of that would be I'll become vice president. You know, of course, he went to Congress. He was actually part of the Warren Commission. A lot of people don't mention that a lot. He was appointed to the vice presidency after Spiro Agnew, of course, had to resign in disgrace. And so then now he's vice president of the United States. Then Nixon resigns in disgrace. And then he becomes president of the United States, never elected to either position. Then of course went on to be Ford Dole in 1976. Remember 1976 and Ford Dole? They went around the country and so forth. And there was even, there was a little bit going on too, because Reagan, I think, wanted to run in 76. And that was not to be, for a lot of different reasons, I think. But Reagan came in pretty strong, one would say, going into 1980, that is for sure. President Ford, of course, lost out to Jimmy Carter, who represented at the time Washington outsider. The country was sick of Watergate, I think. And so you had the former submarine commander, which is pretty cool by any estimation. But as the peanut farmer, right, from Plains, Georgia. And here came Jimmy Carter. And, of course, we all know what happened after that, the Carter malaise and so forth, really setting up the stage for a massive Reagan win in 1980. And so the rest is history, of course. Now, also on this day in history, September the 8th, 1664. If you could get in the Wayback Machine and go back to New York in 1664, you would see New Amsterdam turning in to New York. How cool is that? No word on whether or not the Nathan's hot dogs were available at that time, but I don't know. Maybe they were. But also on this day in history, in the year 1504. I mean, we're really getting in the way back machine here on this Tuesday morning. Michelangelo revealed the statue of David to the public. Now you remember, of course, this beautiful statue of David, iconic to say the least. Mrs. Professor has actually seen the actual David on a trip to Europe, but I've seen the one in Caesar's Palace in Vegas. it's a little different. I think, it's a little different vibe altogether. But also on this day in history, the Italian surrender in 1943 is announced. September the 8th, 1943, General Dwight Eisenhower announced the surrender of Italy to the Allies. How cool is that? And then also on this day in history, the Siege of Leningrad began in 1941. There's a lot going on. A lot going on. And in 1900, there was the terrible hurricane that came into Galveston, Texas. And 6,000 people, we understand. I mean, this is just off the charts in terms of destruction. 6,000 people reported killed. This was way back in 1900 on September the 8th. And, of course, it's still hard to believe. And, but again, lots happening on this day in history. But also, of course, going back to the Ford pardoning Nixon, it's interesting to me, again, that the country was really divided and sort of torn apart during the Watergate era, as it were. And I remember, then following that, of course, you had things, all the president's men and so forth. And there was a real damage done, I think, to the office of the presidency. But at the same time, though, this was something where, again, there was going to be, I think an actual impeachment, in terms of there would be a trial and that the trial would not go the way of the sitting president. And I think that was one of the things that, put Nixon over the edge. To say, okay, well, we're not going to do this. I'm just going to resign. I can't win, basically. And isn't it interesting that nowadays too, what we'll see going into the midterms, and if God forbid the Democrats win majorities, they will do everything in their power to impeach Trump, to continue to tear the fabric of the country apart. It doesn't matter to them. It matters not what they even impeach him for. It just has to be done from their perspective. And they believe that they, and so in other words, don't believe all this stuff about, well, we're going to make everything affordable for you. I think they've got a one-track mind on this. All right. So we're going to head out to the top of the hour, but this morning we're going to head out with a little Patsy Cline. We just mentioned Patsy Cline, born on this day. Goes all the way back to 1957, Walking After Midnight.

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5: With SRN News, I'm John Scott. Authorities have been on the scene of that deadly Amazon Prime plane crash in Miami. The Boeing 767 cargo plane crashed Sunday after apparently overrunning the runway and hit an SUV in a van. At a news conference, National Transportation Safety Board Chairwoman Jennifer Homedy said the crash scene was devastating.
6: And you can see on the paved surface tire marks that continues through the grass. There's debris everywhere. The Econoline van is torn apart.
5: The NTSB hopes to begin sharing more information on Tuesday. Iran threatened the U.S. with economic warfare on Tuesday and said it had fired an advanced missile at U.S. warships, underscoring the risks of further escalation in the war. The U.S. last reporting attacks on Iranian targets on Saturday, when U.S. forces struck three Iranian oil tankers. Iranian state media on Sunday reported that Iran fired the Qasem Basir missile in its attacks on several U.S. vessels. Meanwhile, Iranian drivers who use a lot of gasoline are now paying double.
7: Iranian drivers who go over their monthly quota of 29 gallons of gasoline per month, that's 110 liters, must now pay twice as much as they had been paying since December. In the government's announcement, it didn't say that it's because of the war, just that it's because of the current situation. At a gas station in Tehran, customer Varghese Yadigarian says, by international standards, gasoline is still very cheap in Iran. And he says the price probably does need to go up. But he says given how little people earn, any price increase would put even more pressure on ordinary citizens. I'm Donna Water.
5: This is SRN News.
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15: In the new movie Fall 2 Deadpoint, two young women make a treacherous trip up Thailand's Mount Kwan. It's a recipe for drama, tension, and peril. In 2022's fall, a young influencer named Shiloh died during a dangerous climb. Now, Shiloh's sister, Jax, is seeking closure for her grief by doing the last climb on her sister's bucket list. Jax is joined by another young woman named Luce and a guide named John. The climb alone is bad enough, but other dangerous secrets lurk along the way. Perpetual Peril gets paired with other intense violence, language, and references to drug smuggling in this PG-13 thriller. So we're giving Fall 2 Deadpoint a 2.5 out of 5 for family friendliness. Read the full review at PluggedIn.com/radio. I'm Adam Holtz with the Plugged In Movie Review by Focus on the Family.
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3: Overnight, expect mostly cloudy skies with a low of 76. On Tuesday, it will be mostly cloudy with a chance of a thunderstorm in the afternoon, reaching a high of 90. Tuesday night, there could be a thunderstorm in some areas during the evening. Otherwise, it'll be partly cloudy with a low of 77. I'm meteorologist Jason Caterina. That's your exclusive AccuWeather forecast on AM 930, The Answer.

0: So, intrepid reporters, don't forget every opportunity that you have to talk with El Sayed, the old sicko. Just ask him, have you completely disavowed Hassan Piker yet? And then, he's not going to do it, right? But just let him go through his whole spiel about how, well, you know, you don't want to just, you know, disavow somebody over something they said. And, you know, he'll do that again. And just make him do it over and over again. And then say, well, yeah, well, wouldn't people disavow, I don't know, Adolf Hitler? And just, you know, oh, but Hitler made the trains run on time. So that was so, by your logic, Mr. El Sayed, that you'd be fine. You'd be fine with the Nazi regime then, probably. You know, in other words, again, I know I'm being a little over the top here, but the idea is, again, continue to make them defend the indefensible. It's not defensible to stand up and say, well, but Hassan Piker has some other good qualities. And, you know, it reminds me of the Joker from 1989 Batman, you know, a person, but he had a beautiful singing voice, you know, this kind of stuff. No, I don't care. I don't care if Hassan Piker, you know, would have a beautiful singing voice. It doesn't matter. The guy's a write-off on this stuff. We know that. But again, I think it's important. Make the candidates defend the indefensible. It's just that simple. And let him go through his spiel. Because I think the more people hear the spiel, the more that they'll say, hey, wait a minute. There's something wrong with this guy. All right. Folks, welcome to the program. Kyle Warren with you. Here we are. It's hour number two, and hope that you're doing great. Hope that you had a great Labor Day weekend, and I hope that things went well and that you were able to, you know, have a good time or in fact, even have the day off if possible as well on Monday. And I hope that, again, you're able to maybe spend some time with friends or family, recharge a little bit, and of course, get ready for what we're into right now, because here we are starting another great week of broadcasting, and we are plunging now headlong towards the midterms. They will be here before we know it. They will be here, and they will, and it's just going to be relentless, and you're going to continue to hear stuff from the far left. You're going to hear stuff from the mainstream media. They're going to try to make everything be as bad as is humanly possible, every single thing. And there will be no bright lights. There will be nothing. It will just be miserable and awful and bad. Because we've got to get the Democrats into power. They've got to get into power, and then they can fix the affordability crisis, which is, can you imagine, my friends, what it's like to have to sit on the sidelines and say to yourself, I have the answers, but I can't put them out there yet. I can't even begin to explain what we're going to do in order to make things better. It's so awful to sit and watch my fellow Americans suffer through the Trump presidency and the Trump economy and the Iran war and the affordability crisis. I just can't watch it anymore until after we take power, after the elections in November, and then wait until January. So it'll be even Christmas time. It'll be the holiday season, and everyone will be suffering through. And then later we can try to fix this for everybody. I mean, honestly, do you really believe that the Democrat Party elite, let alone the Democrat socialists, are sitting there and saying to themselves, hey, we just, you know, we have the answers, and no one will let us do this yet. We can't even suggest anything. And we certainly don't want to help. All right. In the time we have left here in the segment, I think we got time to talk to Larry in Venice this morning. Good morning, Larry. Thank you for calling.
1: Good morning, Carl. I'm glad you had a good Labor Day. I did, too.
0: Excellent. That's wonderful.
1: Yeah. I'd like to touch on a couple things. I'm always examining the media and their foolishness. Something I forgot to mention last time I criticized the news media's what I call media speak, mm-hmm. is one of the things that you hear over and over and over again over the years is how, let's see if I can get this right, people of color, women and people of color are oppressed this way and oppressed that way, women and people of color. Okay, so by women, are they also including white women in the category of women? People of color is self-evident, but as far as women, if they're including white women in their oppressed class there, then that only leaves one demographic that's out there in the cold. And do you know who they are?
0: Who would that be?
1: White men.
0: Mm-hmm.
1: They're the villains, apparently, because women and people of color are oppressed this way and oppressed that way. So if you include white women in that, then it's definitely only one demographic that isn't included in our big happy family there, and that's media speak.
0: Yeah.
1: And that's been going on for so long. And another media speak thing that you know, you gotta notice this stuff. Okay, the elections in Germany that just took place, mm-hmm. this weekend. By the way, I wish our voting days was on a Saturday or a Sunday. It's really inconvenient to try to get out on a work day and vote.
0: Yeah.
1: But anyway, but the Europeans and everybody got it right. You know, do it on a weekend, for crying out loud.
0: Yeah.
1: Well, anyway, they always talk about the quote far right, but they never ever talk to the far right. You know, it's the media, mm-hmm. the international media, BBC and everybody. They're bringing all these experts talking yeah. about, and of course we are considered far right.
0: I'll tell you what, Larry, I hate to yeah. interrupt. Hold on, and we'll talk a little bit more after the break. Stay right there. Huh? All right, stay with us, folks. We're coming back.
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8: Ronald Reagan understood that preserving liberty required more than defending it. It had to be taught. In his 1989 farewell address, Reagan warned America about the danger of losing its national memory. If we forget what we did, we won't know who we are. Reagan understood that a free nation cannot preserve principles its people no longer understand. Every generation must learn why America's freedoms matter, understand the sacrifices that secured them, and accept the responsibilities that come with self-government. Liberty cannot be simply inherited. It must be intentionally passed from one generation to the next. Because when we fail to teach the meaning of freedom, we eventually lose the will to preserve it. So, are we preparing the next generation merely

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1: Well, yes, we are. Absolutely, we are. And you are a very, very big reason for that. Welcome back to the program, everybody. Kyle Warren with you, of course. 949-822-7959 is the number to call if you'd like to be part of the program. KyleWarrenShow.com, of course, is the website. Let's head back to the phone lines. And Larry in Venice is with us. And Larry, thank you so much. I didn't mean to have to try to stop you abruptly, but we were going to hit the break, and I wanted to hold you over. So thank you for staying.
2: Well, thank you. I'm glad you did hold me over. I got a lot on my mind this morning.
1: Okay.
2: That I'd like to spew some right-wing propaganda over the airwaves and poison the minds of my fellow citizens. But anyway, we, me and you, are considered by a lot of people, the media and especially the far left, that we are like far-right Nazi fascists that want to, you know, put transgenders into camps or something. You know, I mean, our politics have become absolutely so toxic between the left and the right. I don't think we can live together anymore in the same space in the same time. Mm. It's just gotten completely out of hand, especially in Europe. I've noticed over the years that things that happen in Europe and Canada, political things that we can shake our head and say, boy, I'm glad we don't live there. You know, that couldn't happen in America. Well, that kind of foolishness that those people get up to, their politicians get up to, eventually finds its way here, if you've noticed, over the decades. Mm-hmm. So I view with alarm some of the things, like when Trudeau up in Canada took those measures against the truck drivers who were protesting against the COVID a few years ago. Right. You know, like seizing their bank accounts and stuff. You know, there's a lot of scary surveillance state kind of stuff that's going on elsewhere that eventually finds its way here. The flock camera thing is a good example. And you know, this, speaking of Canada, this business with Trump. Now, don't misunderstand me. I voted for him every time Trump came up on a ballot. I mm-hmm. voted for him starting in the primaries of 2016. You know, I mean, who else am I going to vote for? But the thing is sometimes he just makes me crazy with it when he spouts off this nonsense. The Gulf of America, Lake America,

0: Come on. You think after all these years and two terms as the president, he'd become more dignified and presidential instead of being some kind of a hooligan or whatever that is, that personality that he's throwing out there. I mean, come on. We count on him. We need him. And if he won't be serious, and this trade war with Canada has just gotten completely out of hand, he's going to go down in history as some kind of a sideshow freak or something. I just wish he would contain himself a little bit with these comments and this stuff that he, because it was called the Gulf of America before there was a United States. The Spanish conquistadors and way back centuries ago. Why do we have to rename the Gulf of Mexico the Gulf of America? All it does is bring ridicule upon us. And Lake Ontario was called Lake Ontario before there was George Washington. You know, I mean, I don't see the need for it. Mm-hmm. I just wish he would stop. I just wish he would stop that stuff. I don't know if he's got advisors trying to quell him a little bit. I don't know, because we need to stay on the path. We're on the Republicans as much as I detest them, but I detest the Democrats even more. Mm-hmm. I just wish we'd get serious and not have all this sidetracked foolishness, because we have serious business ahead of us. The future of Western civilization is on the line.
1: That's putting it mildly.
0: So I mean, we're living in what's the old joke line? The situation is desperate but not serious. We're living in these times. I'm 75 years old now, and I was around when Nixon was resigning and all that stuff. These are dangerous times we're living in, probably the worst I've ever seen in my life. Literally the future of Western civilization is on the line. That ain't no joke. So, I mean, but we're trapped in this two-party system that really, I don't know, there's a lot to be desired. But we, like, for instance, Congress, when's the last time Congress actually did something instead of sniping at each other across the aisle? We've come to a standstill, and we're on the verge of, like, tribal warfare. Society is breaking down.
1: Yeah, and I hate to say that's kind of part of the plan. I think that's exactly what there are many who want it to be exactly like that, you know, so that they can try to, bring in some kind of new system or something like that. But I hear you. I think that, you know, we need to be very deliberate on what we're trying to accomplish, and it needs to be pretty systematic and so forth. But yeah, there are those who want us all to be at each other's throats, and because they feel the chaos is where they can put all this stuff together.
0: And this chaos is going to bring on some kind of dictatorship, because we can't have this kind of social disorder just year after year after year. And this kind of stalemate in Congress, to where, you know, nobody can agree on anything. Maybe there have been bigger crises in American history, you know, the Great Depression or the Civil War or whatever. If you want to include all them kind of things in there. But I mean, in my lifetime, I can't remember anything like this. And there seems to be no ray of hope. we can vote Republican until the cows come home, but just like the people in Germany voted for the AfD party, They are the majority. We're supposed to have the democracy that everybody's harping on about. The majority of Germans are supporting the AfD party, but no, those are like neo-Nazis and fascists, just like we are if we're on the right side of opinions. I mean,
1: I know I hear you, and those are name. That's name calling. What happens, especially to conservatives, but conservatives are actually the people that are concerned with individual liberty. Conservatives are not the ones trying to bring about some kind of dictatorship, as you know, and it's actually the left that wants to do that. So, of course, they project all that onto the right or onto the conservative side, because it's like that's why Trump's the existential threat to democracy. No, he's not at all. In fact, there are those who want to get rid of the Electoral College, et cetera, et cetera. They're the ones that are being the threat to democracy by trying to use that terminology to make you think that they're fighting for you, but they're not.
0: Well, you're preaching to the choir. I understand exactly what you're saying. But the thing is, a lot of voters, especially female voters, are just misguided. They think that we can have this lovey-dovey socialist system where, you know, the productive will continue to support the unproductive. Oh yeah, you want to have babies out of wedlock? Hey, we got money for you. You know, who cares who fathered that child? That's irrelevant. Who needs men anyway? I mean, you know, the whole family structure is broken down to the point where I don't know how we can recover from. Just for the damage that's been done in the last, I don't know, 50 years.
1: Yeah.
0: For everything, all of it, you know. Well, now on that happy note, I'll let you get on to your next break.
1: Hey, thank you, Larry. Great to hear from you this morning. Take care. We'll talk to you soon.
0: All right, bye.
1: All right, take care. Larry in Venice giving us a call this morning, everybody. Stay with us because we're going to come right back. We're approaching the bottom of the hour, so don't go anywhere.

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4: With SRN News, I'm John Scott. Gasoline prices in the U.S. have hit a record high for Labor Day weekend, averaging $4.14 per gallon, nearly a dollar more than last year and surpassing the previous record of $3.82 from 2012. Diesel prices also at an all-time record of $5.85 per gallon. Investigators looking into why an Amazon cargo jet ran off a runway at Miami International Airport, killing five people. The crash happened Sunday when the Boeing overran the runway and hit an SUV and a van. The NTSB focusing on whether the plane touched down too late to stop safely. The world's biggest supplier of telecommunications network gear facing a criminal trial in New York. Jury selection will start Tuesday in the U.S. case against China's Huawei Technologies, the company charged by U.S. authorities of stealing technology. This is SRN News.
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12: Overnight, we'll bring mostly cloudy skies with a low of 76. On Tuesday, expect mostly cloudy conditions with a chance of a thunderstorm in the afternoon and a high of 90. Tuesday night could see a few thunderstorms in spots during the evening, otherwise turning partly cloudy with a low of 77. Wednesday will be humid with a mix of clouds and sun, and there might be a heavy thunderstorm around in the afternoon. Look for a high of 91 on Wednesday. I'm meteorologist Jason Catarina. That's your exclusive AccuWeather forecast on AM.

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2: All right, welcome back, everybody. 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But wherever you are, wherever you're doing, we're glad that you are there. 949-822-7959, of course, is the number to call. KyleWarrenShow.com is the website. The program's going by pretty fast this morning. Pretty good. Coming back from a Labor Day holiday. Let's head back over to the telephone lines. We got John in Sarasota. Good morning, John.
3: Hey, good morning, Kyle. Little levity breaker here this morning.
2: Okay.
3: If you don't mind.
2: No, not at all. I'm happy. Yeah.
3: Three gentlemen die and they go to heaven. And the first gentleman sees St. Pete, and St. Pete says to him, "Have you ever cheated on your wife?" And the gentleman says, "Well, just one time." And St. Pete said, "Just one time?" He says, "Yeah, just one time." And St. Pete says to him, "Well, we're going to let you drive around in heaven in a Cadillac." Second gentleman gets up in front of St. Pete. St. Pete says to him, "Did you ever cheat on your wife?" And he looks at him. He says, "Well, St. Pete, yeah, I cheated on my wife quite a bit. He says, "Well, we're going to let you drive around heaven on a bicycle." Third gentleman gets up in front of St. Pete, asks him the same question. "Hey, did you ever cheat on your wife?" "Nope, I've never cheated on my wife, not once." St. Pete looks at him. He says, "Not once." He says, "Nope, not once." He says, "You're going to drive around in heaven in a Rolls Royce." So they're driving through heaven, and the gentleman in the Rolls Royce is parked on the side of the cloud there, and the two other gentlemen pull up to him, and they look at him, and the guy is just so distraught. He's hung over the wheel. He's crying. He's all upset. And the guy on the bike says to him, "Hey, what's going on? You're up here in heaven. You're driving around in a Rolls Royce. I'm on a bicycle. He's in a Cadillac. Why are you so distraught?" The guy looks at him and says, "Well, I just saw my wife go by on a skateboard."
2: Oh, no.
3: That's,
2: there you go. That does kick us off here this week. Absolutely.
3: There's my bicentennial moment.
2: That's funny indeed. Yes.
3: Yeah. After our last caller, I thought, you know what? We need a little laugh.
2: I love it. Absolutely. Yeah. Well, there's a lot of serious stuff going on, but that's one of the things too. And I appreciate it so much, John, because, you know, yeah, we keep on keeping on here, and we do have a little bit of levity, and we do have we're not going to go, you know, just be miserable with everything. Absolutely.
3: Never. You know what, Kyle? Never. I mean, we look around, we see this for what it's worth. I think the American people, yeah, that we really do have some crazies. I think Larry's right. There really are a lot of crazies. But you know what? I think the American people will hopefully be able to see through this and do the right thing. And, you know, what do we have? 8 weeks, 10 more weeks. And, you know, it's a little disappointing with that post office situation, that lunatic judge with the mail-in ballots addressed that situation. But he's taking it to the Supreme Court, and we'll see what happens. We bob and weave, you know. That's all we do. We bob and weave, and we sidestep the booby traps the best we can. And if you're ever in heaven and see a guy in a Rolls Royce, just be glad your wife isn't on a skateboard.
2: All right. Yeah.
3: Have a good day. Thank you,
2: you
3: Kyle.
2: Too. Thank you, John. Bye. Take care. All right, that's John in Sarasota, everybody, and yeah. Well, you know, see, that's the thing, though, too. Yeah, we're never going to become miserable the way the left wants us to be. It's that old saying, misery loves company, right? And they want to, in other words, it kind of goes back to what we were talking about earlier with Zohran Mamdani and his Labor Day posting, social media posting about how the Democrat socialists were leading the way in the 1880s, you know, or something. And it's like, wait a minute, you know, And the whole thing is, you know, they want to bring you in their whole agenda and their whole thing that we're not going to be, you're not going to be happy. We're still fighting. We're all this kind of stuff going on. But that's not going to be the case with us. We're going to have a good positive outlook here. And we're just not going to go down that road of misery loves company. Absolutely, we're not. But once again, yeah, thanks so much to John. And thanks to Larry, by the way, in Venice. Appreciate the call very, very much. You know, because there is a lot of stuff going on out there. And people are reacting to it. And they're contemplating it throughout the day. And one of the things, and again, just as John was just saying, you know, we're not, you know, we're pretty close. I mean, it's going to be here before you know it in terms of the midterms. But in these intervening weeks, again, I think one of the most important aspects of this is going to be turnout, is going to be getting to the polls. It's going to be making your vote heard and being able to clearly communicate the message that this is what we want to do. This is the agenda that we want to go after. And President Trump has had a lot of headwinds. Imagine what things would be like without those headwinds. But look at the way things are even with those headwinds. I think that's a very, very important thing as well. But yeah, that's the whole issue is they want to create a realm of misery. And that means that, you know, hard work, like I was saying about Zoe Mamdani, the idea is that people are willing, I believe, to work. But if they keep being told that, you know, you really don't need to do that, you know, we do have this society that just, I think, as Venice was saying, that, you know, that people will continue to produce at the levels that they are. Well, but they're not going to. There's an interesting, I don't know if it's a viral video, but I've seen it on a reel, not all that long ago. And it's come up a couple of different times. And it's somebody talking to another person but the activist is saying, well, we want to tax every dollar after you make X amount of dollars. And we'll, you know, it was like $1 million or $2 million or something like that. And we're just going to tax it at a different rate. And so the person who's being said, the person who's on the receiving end of this basically says, okay, well, then what I would do then is I would figure out how long throughout the year do I work in order to hit that threshold. And guess what? After that, I'm not going to do anything. You know, I'm going to send my workers home. I'm going to react to this in some way. I'm not just going to keep going and keep going so that you can get your extra funds that you want to put towards whatever, because you want to confiscate it from someone who's actually being successful. The idea is to go out and be successful. And again, you know what we never hear, especially from the left, and I don't think we're hearing it a whole lot, but the more jobs and the more employment that we have across the board, the more companies there are producing goods or services. Well, guess what that does to the tax base? It expands it. You're going to bring in more revenue anyway. And if you couple that with DOGE or cutbacks and waste, fraud, and abuse, you can change this country. But you know what's not going to change the country? Well, it will change the country, but it's not going to change it for the better. And that is allowing the Democrat socialists or the Democrat Party elite to get a bunch of wins and take over the House and even or the Senate. And once that happens, there is no magic thing that they are going to do. Well, I voted Democrat, or I didn't vote at all, and maybe all of this will get better, and that'll send Trump a message or some other such thing. Because it just won't work like that. Our best bet, our best path forward is to deny the Democrat Party elite, the Democrat socialists, whatever you want to call them, any ability to have any majority to call any shots. Let them sit from the peanut gallery and say what they want to say. Let Bernie Sanders, you know, go off and all the time and do his thing. Fine. Let AOC say what she wants to say. Fine. Let the rest of them say what they want to say. Fine. But don't give them the majorities. Don't give them the real power to just cloud everything up with impeachment and investigations ad nauseum. Because that, my friends, will be a real bad day in America. Stick with us, because we are going to come right back.
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11: 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A look at America's founding principles and the leaders who shaped our nation.
12: Ronald Reagan understood that preserving liberty required more than defending it. It had to be taught. In his 1989 farewell address, Reagan warned America about the danger of losing its national memory. If we forget what we did, we won't know who we are. Reagan understood that a free nation cannot preserve principles its people no longer understand. Every generation must learn why America's freedoms matter, understand the sacrifices that secured them, and accept the responsibilities that come with self-government. Liberty cannot be simply inherited. It must be intentionally passed from one generation to the next. Because when we fail to teach the meaning of freedom, we eventually lose the will to preserve it. So, are we preparing the next generation merely to inherit liberty, or teaching them why it is worth preserving?
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0: gambit around here. You don't have to read my mind for music and to know earlier, last hour, we were hearing little Patsy Cline walking after midnight. Heading up to the top of the hour, last hour, and now we got Foreigner here. Let me lay it on the line. Yes, it is a lot of fun, my friends. And we're glad that you're with us, glad that you're aboard this morning. Whatever your time zone perspective, welcome back to the program. Kyle Warren with you, of course. And like I said, we got a lot more to tell you about and talk about in a few minutes. We'll be talking with Denise Simon, of course, so hope that you can stick with us. And let's listen in. This is Lara Trump, and she's talking with Senator Tim Scott, of course, Republican from South Carolina. And this is kind of goes together with what I was just talking about right before we went to the last break, having to do with what's going to happen in this country if Democrats get power. Let's listen in.
1: Better off we are.
2: Well, and it's so important that people take to heart what you heard the president say at the top of this, which was vote like I am on the ballot, right? Because we know that if we want to see this president continue for the next 2 years to implement his agenda, Senator, people are going to have to vote for these Republican nominees. But President Trump himself is important. How big a deal do you think it is to have him out there campaigning to turn out the vote? Because that really is what this is going to come down to.
1: Well, Laura, we're facing the most dangerous, radical, and weird group of Democrats the country has ever seen. So having President Trump on the campaign trail, not just music to my ears, but it motivates our base to turn out for President Trump and his agenda. The contrast to that is every single day, Democrats will find a way to impeach President Trump, his cabinet, and frankly, even judges. They want to pack the Supreme Court. The one way to stop that from happening is to make sure that we defend the majority that we currently have. Every person watching your show can go to defendthemajority.com and chip in to help us keep this majority. It is the only way we finish the legacy agenda of President Trump that has literally saved this nation from socialism. If you believe in keeping America a free market capitalist society, keeping fairness and the American dream alive and well, you've got to vote for President Trump and his agenda, which means supporting Republicans in the House as well as in the Senate.
0: All right. So there's Senator Tim Scott. And, you know, again, I like the fact that he even uses the word weird, radical and weird. It is weird. You know, and we make a lot of fun and we, like we were just talking about with John, you know, we make a lot of fun and we laugh a lot and so forth. But isn't it something? I mean, to really start to think about this guy, you know, El Seco El Said, right? And the very fact of just how he even comports himself is weird. In my opinion, just like Tim Scott is talking about. So it's a perfect word to use. Radical. Yeah, that's simply certainly apropos. And we've lamented this before on the show as well. And I think it bears repeating another, you know, a repeat lamentation about this. And that is the people that are running are awful, you know, it's almost like a cartoon character or something. And especially when it comes to Abdul El Sayed or, you know, Angie Nutjob Nixon or others, you know, the woman in Colorado and so forth. They are absolutely so far out there. We can't even get a radar fix on them. And yet they are the ones that are running. They're the ones that are winning primaries and so forth. And then they take this radical message and this fast double talk kind of thing. That's the thing about El Sicko El Sayed to me, that it's really quite irritating. It's the fast double talk and you know, the vernacular and all this kind of stuff. And it doesn't strike me. Now, believe me, I don't want this to come out wrong, but no, he's incredibly serious about what he's trying to do. they are absolutely 100% serious about what they're trying to do. But the way that they come off is not being a serious person who wants to go and serve in the Senate, for example. There's a difference about this that makes it really, really something. But you know, just not being serious in terms of, you know, you could put your head on the pillow at night and feel like, all right, well, you know, my senator's got this in hand. You know, if there's a controversial thing, I know that they're going to represent our interests. I know that they're going to be thoughtful. I know that they're going to, you know, look at things and be smart. I don't get that. Now, don't get me wrong. I think he's a smart guy. But what I mean to say is that they concentrate all this stuff into this is going to be our agenda. Our agenda is going to be the thing that goes. Our agenda is going to be paramount. We are going to impose our agenda upon you. And we're going to laugh and smile and do a Love Island commercial and all this other stuff. And we'll get you to succumb to this or to vote for us, but then watch out. All right, folks. Well, watch out now because here comes Denise Simon, founderscode.com and the Denise Simon Experience on Facebook. And Denise, hope that you had a great Labor Day weekend this last weekend.
3: I wouldn't say great. It was kind of lazy and kind of did not too much. So maybe that was deserved or something. I'm not sure, but I hope yours was too. And the same for the listeners.
0: Absolutely. Absolutely. Well, you know, of course, what we're watching, of course, is we've got El Sayed. We were just talking about him, and I kind of started this hour by saying, "Has he actually denounced Piker as yet?" I don't think
3: not
0: he has.
3: In those exact
0: no,
3: words.
0: No, not exactly, not at all. And I don't think that it's ever going to happen. I think he's going to stick with the well. You can't really judge somebody off of one thing they ever said. So, you know, I'm not going to reject it. In other words, is he trying to look like he's
3: straddling the fence?
0: Yeah. But was he trying to look like he's, you know, I look at the whole person. I don't want to look at the whole person of Hassan Piker. I think that we already know quite enough.
3: They have a very peculiar way of looking at the electorate. They feel like that they can equivocate and that, you know, if they, you know, please some of the people, then they'll get that voting block. And then they're going to try and please a little bit of another voting block and another one when, you know, there's really no conviction. There's no integrity. And they think that's really OK. So that's really how it's going.
0: Well, and again, coming off of the Labor Day weekend, we're now rushing headlong towards the midterms. We've got Trump, of course, saying he's going to be out there campaigning, which we mentioned before. There's some, you know, he's going to be out there for some 35 different competitive races. We've also got, of course, the midterm convention coming up. Do you see that as something that's really materializing in a good way, or what's your take on that?
3: I understand that there's really only as many House races as there are. There's not that big of enthusiasm for some of those in their House races, and that most feel like they just want to stay home in their own districts and do what they need to do. And so it doesn't appear that there's going to be quite the volume. I mean, there's going to be enthusiasm, but not the volume of enthusiasm. I think there's only going to be something like 100 representatives that will be attending in some form.
0: Interesting. Well, I'll tell you what, stay right there, Denise. Folks, we're heading to the top of the hour, and we're going to come right back. Can you imagine? Hour number 3, getting ready to start up. So stay with us.

0: Bill Gunn.
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5: With SRN News, I'm John Scott. Hurricane Lowell's outer rain bands are lashing Hawaii with heavy rain and dangerous surf as that storm nears its closest approach to the islands. Conditions rapidly deteriorating on Kauai, where multiple rivers reaching flood stage, and residents are being urged to shelter in place. Heavy rain already flooding roads on Oahu. A hurricane warning in effect for the Hawaiian islands of Kauai and Niihau. Authorities have been on the scene of that deadly Amazon Prime plane crash in Miami. That Boeing 767 cargo plane crashed Sunday after apparently overrunning the runway. NTSB Chairwoman Jennifer Homedy says crews have begun collecting investigative information.
6: We do have data and information, but we are very thorough, fact-based agency, and we don't release that information until we have verified it and are able to provide that verified information to the public.
5: Homedy says the NTSB hopes to begin sharing that information on Tuesday. Dallas is tightening security ahead of this week's landmark Republican midterm convention. It includes canceling permits for a planned anti-Trump protest nearby. Correspondent Andrew Stewart.
7: Dallas officials have revoked permits for a September 10th protest near the Republican convention. That's where President Trump and Vice President Vance are expected to appear. Police say they need direct coordination with organizers before approving demonstrations near an event drawing more than 20,000 people. Protest leaders accuse officers of missing or canceling meetings, but city officials say the priority is keeping attendees, demonstrators, and officers safe. Andrew Stewart reporting.
5: This is SRN News.
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10: 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Hi there, I'm Kim Komando. Tech isn't just a part of our lives anymore. 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
11: America to me means my father was right. Hard work wins. You get out of life what you put into it. Before you moan or groan about what someone did or said to you, go to the nearest mirror, look at it, and say, what could I have done to change the outcome? Finally, no matter how hard you work, how good you are, sooner or later, bad things are going to happen. How you deal with those bad things will tell your mother and me if we raised a man. That's America.
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13: Overnight, expect mostly cloudy skies with a low of 76. Tomorrow, Tuesday, anticipate mostly cloudy conditions with a chance of a thunderstorm in the afternoon and a high of 90. Tomorrow night, there may be a thunderstorm in some areas during the evening. Otherwise, skies will be partly cloudy with a low of 77. I'm meteorologist Jason Caterina. That's your exclusive AccuWeather forecast on AM 930, The Answer.

0: Well, once again, hope everybody had a great Labor Day weekend and holiday. And we're back at it this morning, of course. Starting up hour number three, Kyle Warren with you, of course. KyleWarrenShow.com is the website. And we've got Denise Simon, FoundersCode.com, and the Denise Simon Experience on Facebook, as always, here in hour number three. And so let's go over and say good morning to Denise. Denise, hope once again you had a great Labor Day weekend.
1: Well, it's okay. Yours?
0: Yeah, absolutely. Well, it was nice to, it rained. It's actually, we got a lot of that tropical moisture. Yeah.
1: Yeah, we had some of that here too. On and off.
0: Well, talk about being on and off again. We know now that, of course, we're expecting President Xi to come to the United States very soon here. And President Trump may want to try to get a bunch of new orders or stuff like this from China or get them to commit. But what we're looking at, though, also has to do with Canada. And with all the trade war and everything, all the bad feelings going on between Washington and Ottawa, what's going on? Because we understand that the government in Canada and Beijing may be also talking about different things as well. What do you make of that? That kind
1: and
0: of
1: closeness. Europe, Canada and Europe. It's almost as though Canada wants to join the European Union. So it's kind of like Trump has picked some fights with just about everybody and not picked the fights with those that he needs to pick a fight with. So I think his foreign policy needs a little refining here, personally. We have, Jared Kushner and Steve Witkoff, who have left Kyiv. They met personally with Putin in Moscow, and to hear them say it, there might be a very slight chance that Putin may consider, an end to or some kind of a peace deal. But it was kind of a feeble statement. And Witkoff is saying that, Ukraine needs to give up the Donbass, which is ridiculous. So, I'm not sure that these peace talks have really gone anywhere. There's a handful of other world leaders that are standing with Ukraine that were also in Kyiv. So I guess we can appreciate the effort, but it doesn't look like there's going to be any deliverables that have come out of this meeting. With that being said, what is it that we're going to ask Beijing, President Xi, for? And I think there's an awful lot. The question is, does Trump have the moxie to say to President Xi, you know what, we're pretty sick and tired of what Beijing has laid upon the West, especially the United States, with no consequence. So going forward, we're not going to be quite as gracious because you had such a grace period with, some kind of penalties or consequence. And we're not going to do that anymore. It's kind of the way I would handle some things. But again, it's a double-edged sword. So you'd have to take, things very carefully because China thinks, they do things very differently. They have very different attitudes. And they are working to run the world. And that cannot be denied. So I think I would just say this is our position. This is our posture. This is our attitude and our approach. And to Beijing, I would say this is how we see things. How do you think that we should behave and how do you think we should proceed? Mm-hmm. Instead of we telling Beijing what we're going to do going forward, we should ask them how they think we should go forward. So maybe that's the thing to do.
0: Well, just like anybody, on the international stage, they're all waiting to see what does the midterms look like or what do the midterms look like? Mm-hmm. How do they turn out? Because it's not a reelection campaign for President Trump, but it might as well be in terms of the kind of power or influence he'll have moving forward if you know, the Congress is lost from the Republicans. And so do you think Beijing will agree to almost any, well, in other words, will they keep a lot of reserve to say, well, it's nice to have a nice conversation, thank you for the state dinner, but we'll see, because they don't know what the future looks like after November 3rd yet.
1: Yeah, they don't have to commit to anything. You know, and that is kind of the hell of it, that, you know, we change administrations every 4 years, generally. Even if, you know, you got a president that is reelected, then sometimes the approach on the second term is very different because they're lame ducks, if you will. Mm-hmm. And so don't think that China, especially China, doesn't watch our politics more than we watch our politics. And, you know, they can tend to outmaneuver and often do.
0: Well, no, right. Well, because they have this long-term vision that they can bring about. And especially when you have somebody like Xi, he's going to be there, you know, or has been there for a long time, probably will be there mm-hmm. a long time. And they act with a singular purpose. I'm mm-hmm. not saying it's better. I'm saying, but that's what you're
1: that's
0: dealing with.
1: That's the way with. It is. That's yeah. right. That's exactly right.
0: Yeah.
1: And so the big question is, what can we do? We can maybe say we have these issues. These are our 10 issues, but here's one that we're not going to, you know, bend on. I don't know what that may be. So, hey, Beijing, how do you think we should approach this problem and fix this problem, whatever it is, whether it's pharmaceuticals or whether it's theft, intellectual property theft or whatever. I don't know.
0: Absolutely. Well, I'll tell you what, stay right there, Denise, if you would. We're coming right back, everybody. Much more to talk about as we head through hour number 3 of the broadcast this morning. So don't go anywhere.

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4: In the new movie Fall 2 Deadpoint, two young women make a treacherous trip up Thailand's Mount Kwan. It's a recipe for drama, tension, and peril. In 2022's fall, a young influencer named Shiloh died during a dangerous climb. Now, Shiloh's sister, Jax, is seeking closure for her grief by doing the last climb on her sister's bucket list. Jax is joined by another young woman named Luce and a guide named John. The climb alone is bad enough, but other dangerous secrets lurk along the way. Perpetual Peril gets paired with other intense violence, language, and references to drug smuggling in this PG-13 thriller. So we're giving Fall 2 Deadpoint a 2.5 out of 5 for family friendliness. Read the full review at PluggedIn.com/radio. I'm Adam Holtz with the Plugged In Movie Review by Focus on the Family.
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7: And I think that comes up in all ages of kids, where you might see what you think is anger, and it comes out as anger, but there's actually something deeper. And this is same for adults, right? Mm-hmm. I might express what I'm feeling in anger, but what I'm really feeling is I'm afraid in that moment, or I'm unsure. And that's especially true for kids. If they don't know what's happening, if they don't understand what

0: All right, welcome back, everybody. Kyle Warren with you. Here we are, hour number three, going along. And we've got a lot more ground to cover here this morning with Denise Simon, of course, from FoundersCode.com and the Denise Simon Experience on Facebook. And one of the things, of course, that we're heading towards this week on coming up later this week on Friday, of course, is going to be September 11th, 25 years since the terrorist attacks. Yes, we call them that because that's exactly what they were, terrorist attacks in New York City. And, of course, the other incidents in Washington, D.C., and, of course, in Pennsylvania all together. It's just an awful memory. And this is all going to be coming back, of course, as we head towards this Friday. And Denise, one of the things that Rudy Giuliani has been talking about, a lot of people have been saying as well, and that is they don't want Zohran Mamdani at the 9/11 remembrances. And does it even matter if Mamdani will denounce this or say that, or is there anything he could ever say that will make us think that, you know, he understands where we're all coming from on this?
1: He's going to be there. There's nothing you can do to stop that. So, all right. What are you going to do about it? So, we don't like it. I believe I want to say split loyalty, but I don't think we could even say split loyalty because I don't think he has the kind of loyalty that we need him to have. So he's going to be there. I just read, too, that apparently there are many documents that City Hall had in some kind of a vault or something about the air quality in and around the city, certainly that had permeated. And people were saying after some time that it was safe for, people to go back outside and, you know, be in and around all things with the World Trade Center. And that was not the case. There was still too much dust and full of asbestos and whatnot. So there's a lot of suffering. He's decided to release all those documents. And I think that's fine, to be honest with you, because of the people that have suffered, you know, some pulmonary diseases of many sorts in the last 25 years. But I would also say people are going to be looking for who to blame. For, you know, the state, Mayor Bloomberg, Mayor Giuliani, whoever was, you know, kept these documents. I don't know if it was done on purpose or they've forgotten about or what, but, you know, there's going to be a lot of blame and possibly lawsuits for, you know, pulmonary health issues in the last 25 years.
0: And that's a very, very serious thing indeed. And and of course, but with Mamdani and his ilk and all the talk, the

0: these days. And, you know, it seems like a Twitch streamer from California seems to really have, you know, become a big part of these discussions, as El Sayed would call him, a Twitch streamer from California, Hassan Piker. But everything, it brings it all back. America deserved 9/11, blah, blah, blah, all this kind of stuff. And here we are 25 years later, and all of this is now, it has to be relitigated as to what Al-Qaeda was and why they did what they did and how they did it. And you know, or it just seems to be extraordinary that there isn't some kind of universal condemnation of all this. And now it's almost as if, well, but let's talk about what America's bad. You know, I mean, we keep hearing this kind of stuff from these people.
1: Well, we do. And it is though, you know, the Hassan Piker types are really saying that the United States were occupiers of the Middle East and we had no business ever being there, which is the same thing they're saying about Israel. The same thing, you know, but it's not a matter of being occupiers. It's a matter of, you know, blessed are the peacemakers. You want to have peace. Are they saying the same thing about the United States being in South Korea all these years? No. Just about the Middle East, right?
0: Well, that's right.
1: But we're all too happy to take our money where whatever foreign country it goes to and for whatever it costs that it is supposed to be paying for. That's fine, but just you can't be there. Oh, okay. No embassies, no ambassadors. No, nothing. Mm-hmm. But it's okay for Middle Eastern countries and their associated NGOs to be here in the United States. And I would say doing very much all the same things. So are they occupying here?
0: Right. Well, yeah, shoes mm-hmm. on the other foot.
1: Right.
0: Exactly right. Exactly right. And but again, I mean, as we come up and they're, We're going to see, and we'll be talking about this a lot, of course, on Friday. We'll mm-hmm. be talking about the 25th anniversary of the terror attacks. But people are going to see this come up in their social media feeds. They're going to see it on television. They're going to see it on the news. They're going to, you know, be hearing about it as we talk about it and others talk about it. And it's going to bring back a lot of those emotions from that mm-hmm. day. 25 years ago, literally is like a throwing a switch and people will feel what they felt that day as they watched. I mean, they may be 25 years older, but I don't think it's going to diminish. In fact, I think it brings it up even more so because of the state of affairs we have of politics today and the Mamdanis and the El Sayeds, and bringing all this stuff up like you're just talking about here. And they think that this is a selling point for them?
1: There's a generation of people that have no clue what you know, 9/11 2001 was all about. I have no, some haven't seen any part of it. And you know, what are the history lessons of this? We don't know what's being taught. And if it is being taught, how it's being taught. We don't know any of that in the public school system. But that being said, 9/11 2001 was not the first attack on the World Trade Center.
0: That's true.
1: Let's not forget that one either.
0: Yeah, because the original attack, and this goes back to like the blind sheikh and so forth.
1: That's right.
0: Yeah, and there was the idea was to blow up the parking garage and topple one tower into another. Mm-hmm. I mean, they were serious about that. They believed they could do it.
1: And so do we know, I mean, is it being sold still today with the Hassan Pikers and, you know, Abdullah said that these were freedom fighters and they're still freedom fighters? You know, the Al-Qaeda and Islamic State and, you know, all the rest of these militant Islamic groups. I mean, is that really what they're trying to tell us?
0: Yeah.
1: Freedom from what?
0: Well, you're right about that. And I think it's also important to point out, because you're right, I think it was 1993, right, was the mm-hmm. initial attack. And I hate to put it in this kind of language, but it's, they came back to finish the job, you know, and they were planning to do this or this became a thing. And this is the mentality that we are dealing with. They are relentless at wanting to hurt the United States or to do these kinds of spectacular attacks and take out their vengeance or whatever it is. And so that's why 25 years later, you know, it's not just everything's okay now.
1: Well, it's not okay. And, you know, the United States, along with, you know, some of our allies, we had to go to war. We had to do some pretty horrible things when it comes to, you know, destroying terrorism. And, you know, whether it was wherever it was, because it was worldwide, it was in Yemen, it was in Somalia, you know, obviously Afghanistan, Iraq, you know, it was, you know, Syria. So what is it that these liberals and some of these generation would have us do? You do nothing?
0: Right.
1: I mean, because they brought the war here to our, you know, our ground.
0: Yes, they sure did. They really did. All right, stay with us, folks. Denise, stay right there if you would. Folks, we're going to come right back. We got the telephone lines, 949-822-7959. If you have a question or a comment, come on back.
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4: This is Carol Platt Liebel for townhall.com. As the 25th anniversary of 9/11 approaches, Americans who remember that day also remember its aftermath. Along with the shock, horror, suffering, and death, there was resolve. We would never forget what happened, and we would never let it happen again. Thankfully, nothing on that scale has happened since, but too many Americans seem less alert to the threat of radical Islamism. A for-profit Sharia finance industry operates across America. A North Texas school was established and staffed by relatives of convicted Hamas operatives. And New York's current mayor has been photographed with an unindicted co-conspirator in the 1993 World Trade Center bombing. For those of us who remember the terror of 9/11, these developments are almost unbelievable. And they're frightening, because we know what happens when people forget the past. They risk repeating it.
5: With SRN News, I'm John Scott. Republicans set together this week in Dallas for a midterm convention, a two-day event President Trump and other Republicans are hoping will generate enthusiasm for the GOP. The U.S. Southern Command has sunk another Ecuadorian vessel that the U.S. alleged was linked to the criminal group Los Concheros. The sinking Monday, the latest action by the U.S. against boats and vessels in Latin America that it said were involved in drug trafficking. Flights to and from Indonesia's capital of Jakarta resuming after ash from a volcanic eruption forced a two-day closure and halted nearly 3,000 flights in that country. There was no activity on Wall Street Monday as the markets were closed for the Labor Day holiday. Trading will resume on Tuesday. This is SRN News.
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12: Overnight, expect mostly cloudy skies with a low of 76. On Tuesday, it will be mostly cloudy with a chance of a thunderstorm in the afternoon, reaching a high of 90. Tuesday night, there could be a thunderstorm in some areas during the evening. Otherwise, it'll be partly cloudy with a low of 77. I'm meteorologist Jason Caterina. That's your exclusive AccuWeather forecast on AM 930, The Answer.
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0: right. 949-822-7959. That's 949-822-7959. That's the number to call if you'd like to be part of the program this morning. You had a question or comment as we head through hour number three here on this Tuesday morning. Kyle Warren with you, along with Denise Simon, of course. And Denise, let's head right over to the telephone lines because we've got Mary in St. Pete this morning. Good morning, Mary.
1: Good morning. Yes. How can you say, remember 9/11? How do you think the Jewish people think of that? Remember the Holocaust. Everyone has something that needs to be remembered. And it looks like with the generations that we have today, they don't really remember all those things. How many people remember the call to stop the spread of communism? And we lost over 58,000, mostly young men, who are on the Vietnam Veterans Wall in Washington. All those people, the whole generation of young men killed in the Vietnam War over the stop the spread of communism call. Just to say, there's many things to remember, but moving forward, the Republicans need to get their act together and get behind Ken Paxton and I forgot who else is running in Texas, and put some money behind those people. It's almost like it's a planned attack from the Republicans on Republicans that didn't vote for Cornyn. And the other thing is, who is Art Carney? Art Carney, Pat Carney in Canada, he is a New World Order guy, and he said that. And he is dealing with China. So he's like a turncoat for the United States. Not to mention he has to be as Looney Tunes as you can get when he says, please stop making memes about me on the Internet. How elementary can you get to say something like that? And, of course, the blowback's going to be humongous when you do that. So he just doesn't have the act together. He's not a politician. He is a big banker like everybody else with this New World Order crowd, again, meeting in Davos, either Davos or Jackson Hole, Wyoming, to plan their New World Order on how they're going to run the world for the year or set their goals for 2030 or whatever. It just seems like we're looking at the wrong thing here. Tom Piker, now it looks like he's a hypocrite. He's cleaning up his act, running around wearing suits, trying to soften up his spiel, and it's just, if people don't recognize the hypocrisy that this man has, they're just not going to see it.
0: Yeah.
1: I guess everyone just has to almost look after yourself, because it doesn't seem that anything else is working. Thank you.
0: Hey, thank you, Mary. Appreciate the call. And, you know, well, Democrats will always try to make themselves sound different than they typically are because you're getting close to an election. Maybe Hassan Piker's kind of following some of that same, as much as I'm sure it pains him to do, follow some of that same, you know, protocol.
2: And, you know, one of the hardest things to do is realize what is not being argued, what is not being said, what is not being advocated for. So what is it that the Democrats and the Marxists have pretty much dropped and they've ignored? Well, one is education. They just couldn't care less about any of that anymore. And the other interesting thing that they've kind of left on the floor is all things abortion and Planned Parenthood. They're not speaking about that too much anymore either, you know, women's right to choose. So they have dropped some things here to, you know, attack some other things, of which I would argue, when it comes to economy and things and affordability and so forth and so on, they didn't say any of that stuff in administration when inflation was at, you know, 10%, 12%, 13%.
0: Oh, yeah.
2: They never said a word about any of it. Now all of a sudden it's important.
0: Yeah, and so, they have the solution. Yeah. You see, the people that brought you those levels of inflation have the solution to fix it because of Trump.
2: Yeah, but what is it? We don't know.
0: Right. Well, vote for us and you'll find out.
2: Exactly.
0: You know, this is, you know, it's they try to set this up as some kind of no-brainer. But yeah, we got to be smarter than this, and we got to make sure that, you know, these people do not get any kind of majority here. Although they're, you know, the mainstream media, though, of course, is going to try to drive that inevitability of that, though.
2: Well, look, you know, the Trump problem here is we didn't solve the oil crisis, the Straits of Hormuz, going into, you know, taking on Iran. I understand taking it on. I get it. But I think the whole operational playbook was a bad deal. And so this is where we are today. I mean, gasoline, the price of oil and gasoline affects virtually every piece part of our lives. You can't get beyond that. And so there's an awful lot of work that needs to happen between now and November. And I'm not sure that it can necessarily be solved of the hurt that, you know, that is put on the United States when it comes to the price of oil. How do we get out of it? I'm just now reading that that as of today, the Houthis in Yemen have done a very robust, aggressive attack on Saudi Arabia. Mm-hmm. I don't know what the consequences are. I don't know those details just yet, but this is what is in the headlines. So I would say that these things are kind of escalating over there, and that's not a good place to be.
0: Well, depending on what has happened, do you think Saudi Arabia will get more in the fight of actually stopping the Houthis rather than trying to get them on the sidelines, but make them, you know, force them to be on the sidelines?
2: Kind of. I don't think Saudi Arabia has a choice. But, you know, they have been pretty feckless in any kind of a response so far. So we'll see where this goes.
0: Well, right. But again, part of this, too, is let the Americans take care of it all.
2: Well, I mean, you know, Saudi Arabia has bought an awful lot of our defense stuff from our, you know, defense contractors. They have fighter jets. They've got ammunition. They have weapons. What are they doing with it is the big question. You know, they may not have the soldiers, but go hire some. They tend to like to do that from some foreign country. So go do that.
0: Well, right. Exactly. Well, and getting back to the midterms, of course, this notion of what the world would be like with Democrat majorities, and, you know, the president, the problems don't go away. The international problems, the Ukraine war, obviously what's going on in Iran, trying to navigate all that, it just seems like everything gets shut down. You know, if you get Democrat majorities, because you'll have nothing but investigations and all that stuff. But nobody, gas isn't going to magically go down. Things aren't going to become affordable, but there will be the constant drumbeat of impeachment and all that other stuff.
2: Well, and it doesn't begin and end with impeachment. You know, they're going to work to, you know, stack the Supreme Court. They're going to work to, you know, add Puerto Rico, Washington, D.C. They're going to continue to destroy Title IX, women's sports. They're not going to fix education. They're going, you know, I mean, it's you're going to have more government-run institutions like the grocery stores and whatnot is happening in New York. It's going to be social justice everywhere you turn. So, yeah.
0: Mm-hmm. Yeah, but I thought they just wanted to put more money in our pocket because Trump has been such a huge problem, you know. So they're trying to help us.
2: Mm-hmm. Sure.
0: They keep saying it.
2: Yeah.
0: More money in your pocket.
2: Tax.
0: That's right. Isn't it interesting how the song never really changes with them?
2: No, never.
0: Never. Well, Denise, as always, a great pleasure. We'll talk to you tomorrow morning.
2: Yes, sir.
0: All right, take care. Denise Simon, everybody, founderscode.com, and the Denise Simon Experience on Facebook. Come on back, because we've got a lot more to do.

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1: Thomas Sowell said whenever anybody proposes some sort of pie-in-the-sky plan, ask yourself three questions, and generally speaking, it'll fall on this three-part analysis. How much does it cost? Who's going to pay? And will it achieve the stated objective? Generally speaking, it completely falls. How much is it going to cost? Who's going to pay? And will it work?
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6: In the new movie Fall 2 Dead Point, two young women make a treacherous trip up Thailand's Mount Kwan. It's a recipe for drama, tension, and peril. In 2022's fall, a young influencer named Shiloh died during a dangerous climb. Now, Shiloh's sister, Jax, is seeking closure for her grief by doing the last climb on her sister's bucket list. Jax is joined by another young woman named Luce and a guide named John. The climb alone is bad enough, but other dangerous secrets lurk along the way. Perpetual Peril gets paired with other intense violence, language, and references to drug smuggling in this PG-13 thriller. So we're giving Fall 2 Dead Point a 2.5 out of 5 for family friendliness. 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I'm Adam Holtz with the Plugged In Movie Review by Focus on the Family.
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7: And I think that comes up in all ages of kids, where you might see what you think is anger, and it comes out as anger, but there's actually something deeper. 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And that's especially true for kids. 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

0: 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Time now to talk with our good friend Chris Markowski, the Watchdog on Wall Street. 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Let's head to the telephone lines. Say good morning to Chris Markowski. Good morning, Chris.
1: How are you?
0: All right, doing well. Hope that you had a great Labor Day weekend.
1: Oh, not too bad. Enjoyed myself a little bit. But, a lot of prep work to be done over this weekend. A lot of stuff coming out.
0: Yes, absolutely. Well, we know that the Bureau of Labor Statistics came out on Friday. They said the U.S. economy added 162,000 jobs or so. The unemployment rate remains unchanged at 4.1%. But you've got places like Bank of America and others. I mean, they're expecting rate hikes from the Fed, maybe even a couple, September, maybe December as well. And there's the reason I bring this up is because they're talking about it like, well, if you don't see rate hikes, then it starts to call the credibility of the Fed into question from their perspective. What do you think is going to happen or should it?
1: I think the Fed probably is still going to be in a bit of a wait and see type mode. The president came out on it was Thursday or Friday, and he had that statement regarding that he's going to cut off trade with countries unless the Fed lowers rates. And it was, again, I didn't make any sense. I could do 3 hours on that one tweet and just how nonsensical it was. The Fed's not going to go ahead and control the interest rate. It's a short-term rate. You just had the country of Norway come out, and they have a massive sovereign wealth fund that had $80 billion in U.S. treasuries in it, saying that, we're not going to buy as much anymore. We're going to start diversifying away from this and going in a different direction. There's a supply and demand effect when it comes to rates. It's not like you can just set them for crying out loud. That's not the world that we live in. You're taking a look right now based upon, the numbers that are coming out, based upon where we oil today is now up with Brent's almost 100 at this point in time. You see what diesel prices are. You see what the gas prices are. And that's going to basically affect all across the economy. There's little that, quite frankly, the Fed can do there. I'm actually happy that Warsh hasn't he's basically kept the Fed balance sheet the same. He hasn't gone out and really done any sort of quantitative easing. I mean, that's the only way that really the Fed can go out and really lower long-term rates is they have to go out and buy them, print money and buy them on the open market.
0: No, exactly right. And it is interesting, of course, because when his confirmation hearings were going on and so forth, this idea of, well, he's going to be President Trump's lapdog. He doesn't seem to be filling that role at all.
1: Again, give me the justification. I mean, the president came out, he's the best credit out there. This is, I'm like, how do you figure? We're $40 trillion in debt, running a $2 trillion deficit. We have to roll over $8 trillion this year. In the tweet, he also said that you want to bring down rates like the good old days. The good old days, the last time the economy, in my opinion, was good old days was the 1990s. And the 10-year treasury on average over the 1990s was higher. It was 6.5% back then. The average 10-year treasury rate, and obviously you had the rate where they spiked under in the 1980s under Paul Volcker, was over 10. So, we're lucky to have these rates where they are right now because, quite frankly, the trend is much, much higher based upon our fiscal situation.
0: Well, and there is that psychological, at least that's what I kind of see it as. There's a psychological idea. Hey, they just lowered rates. Let's go buy a house or stuff like that. But it doesn't necessarily have to work like that because, like you're talking about, look at where the rates are now compared to where they used to be.
1: Well, I mean, you take a look at, the reaction and the statements by the Fed and the things that they've done. And we've actually had you know, bond markets go in the opposite direction, you know, so, you know, proving my point, you know, that they don't have control over bond traders. And the bond vigilantes come out and, you know, if I'm going to lend the United States money, I want to get my money back. But again, I'm, you know, not worried about getting my money back because they got a printing press and they'll just print more. But at what return, what interest rate am I going to get based upon what the value of that dollar is going to be due to inflation? All of those things need to be taken into account.
0: Well, going across halfway across the world here at this point, this according to Reuters, China's finance ministry is going to be pumping some $54 billion into state-owned insurers and banks, trying to shore up, as they say, the capital across its financial system. What do you make of something like this? And you know, why would the Chinese need to do this?
1: I'm not sure the internal fundamentals in regards to those companies. I don't, you know, have them in any of my portfolios. You know, it would seem to me that if that's something that they're doing, obviously that there's some concern in regards to the stability. And again, this is again another example of, you know, in a foreign country printing more money, which will devalue their currency. You know, in the same, you know, tact, you know, China's going around the globe. And they're trying to present themselves as an alternative right now to the United States as far as stability is concerned. You know, it looks like they're mirroring some of the things that we do, which, you know, quite frankly, you know, might keep things stable for a period of time. But, you know, eventually everything comes out. And that's part of the issue. You know, we have, you know, for decades now, we look to the government to solve every single time there's a hiccup or a problem or whatever it may be. You know, all the king's horses and all the king's men got to ride in, and we don't let the problems actually correct themselves, is what we need to have happen. I often equate recessions to almost like the lymphatic system of the human body. You know, it's the opportunity to get rid of all the malinvestments, all the mistakes that were made, and let it wash through the system. So, you know, then on the other side, you can come out stronger. We don't do that. We socialize all of these losses and bad decisions. We put it on the taxpayer's dime, and we don't get that natural flush that we're supposed to have.
0: Well, and I appreciate what you're saying, Chris, because it seems to me that politics becomes the overarching factor in things. In other words, there can be no pain. Not that I want anybody to feel any pain, but okay, we don't want anything to appear to be going south here, because that's going to affect me politically as a politician, that kind of thing.
1: Yeah, fascinating. You brought the excellent question. You know, did a podcast from, you know, earlier this morning. You know, I'm recording them, and I talked about the Great Depression that nobody knew about back in 1921. Warren Harding was the president at that point in time, and it was, you know, it was mayor. Unemployment went to 12%. You know, the deflationary spiral, prices came crashing down. 18 months was over. You want to know why? The government didn't do a damn thing. They do a damn thing. Let it reset. Let it fix itself. Get out of the way. The lower prices helped. You get all these modern day economists saying, "Oh no, you said, you know, deflation is terrible." Really? Oh yeah, because, you know, people won't buy stuff because they're going to be lower. The price is going to be lower next month. Yeah, people got to buy groceries. I'm sorry, they've got to buy certain items in order to live on. That's going to benefit to some degree. So, again, you take a look at it. The Great Depression that nobody talks about, 1921, massive, massive depression, massive, you know, unemployment going to 12%, all sorts of issues. It was done and over with in 18 months. Compare that to after what Mellon did, and then FDR, you know, after 1929, that thing lasted to almost 1945.
0: Well, when you're talking about this, Chris, I this term came to my mind, and that is self-correcting mechanism. Is that a good, great example of capitalism being able to essentially self-correct this whatever problem that came along?
1: Like nature, yeah, you know, it'll correct. It is what it is. I mean, that's what it's supposed to do. But we don't live in that world. We don't have anybody out there in politics, most certainly the Republican Party, pushing for this. But again, it's just different degrees of socialism. at this point in time. Government's got to fix it. Government's got to solve the problem. Government's got to step in. No, government's got to get the hell out of the way.
0: Yeah, let capitalism be capitalism.
1: Yeah.
0: All right. Well, Chris, as always, great to talk to you, my friend. We'll talk to you tomorrow morning.
1: You got it. Have a good one.
0: You too. Take care. Chris Murkowski, everybody. 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Stay with us. News is next. Then we're coming back. Hour number four. Wow. Can you believe it? Hour number four.
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7: With SRN News, I'm John Scott. Fuel prices hitting a record on Labor Day weekend.
8: The average price of regular gas was $4.14 a gallon heading into the holiday, nearly a dollar higher than last year and well above the Labor Day weekend record of $3.82 from 2012, according to AAA. Here's Philadelphia drivers Nicole Collins and Sam Serng Sambunsong.
9: Because gas has been so expensive, we have been staying home more.
10: What we're paying today is expensive. Everybody wants to pay less.
8: Prices surged after the U.S. and Israel attacked Iran in February, affecting crude oil traffic through the Strait of Hormuz. Diesel prices are at their own all-time record of $5.85 a gallon. I'm Julie Walker.
7: Hurricane Lowell, now a Category 2 storm, is battering western Hawaii with powerful winds, triggering a hurricane warning for the islands of Kauai and Niihau. The National Hurricane Center also issuing a tropical storm warning for the island of Oahu as Lowell approached close to land. And being at a news conference, Rafael Grossi, Director General of the International Atomic Energy Agency, says inspectors in Syria found evidence of nuclear development by the Assad-era government.
11: I cannot judge intentions, but it is very clear that these activities, first of all, were not declared, so they didn't want the world to know that what they were doing. And we know, given the configuration, the technical features of that type of reactor, is that this is a reactor that is very efficient in the production of fissile material that could be directly used for the fabrication of nuclear weapons.
7: Well, Syria has indicated interest in pursuing nuclear energy for civilian purposes. There's no evidence the current government seeking nuclear weapons. This is SRN News.
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13: Foundations of Freedom, a look at America's founding principles and the leaders who shaped our nation.
14: 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In his 1989 farewell address, Reagan warned America about the danger of losing its national memory. 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Reagan understood that a free nation cannot preserve principles its people no longer understand. Every generation must learn why America's freedoms matter, understand the sacrifices that secured them, and accept the responsibilities that come with self-government. Liberty cannot be simply inherited. 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
17: Overnight will bring mostly cloudy skies with a low of 76. On Tuesday, expect mostly cloudy conditions with a chance of a thunderstorm in the afternoon and a high of 90. Tuesday night could see a few thunderstorms in spots during the evening, otherwise turning partly cloudy with a low of 77. Wednesday will be humid with a mix of clouds and sun, and there might be a heavy thunderstorm around in the afternoon. Look for a high of 91 on Wednesday. I'm meteorologist Jason Caterina. That's your exclusive AccuWeather forecast on AM 930, The Answer.

going to be coming up, of course, on Friday on the 25th anniversary of the 9/11 attacks. Yes, terrorist attacks. I don't care what anybody says or they try to redefine it in some way. It was not a man-made disaster, human-caused disaster, anything like that. They were terrorist attacks, pure and simple. And as we head to Friday, we'll, of course, be talking about 9/11. And on Friday's program, we'll be talking intensely, I'm sure, about 9/11. I'd like to hear your remembrances. We'll be taking your phone calls as well. But I bring this up here on this Tuesday morning as we head into hour number 4 of the program, otherwise known as the 5 o'clock hour. And by the way, welcome to all of the members of the 5 o'clock club far and wide. Hope that you had a great Labor Day weekend, whatever you might have been up to, whatever you might have been doing. I'll tell you a little bit about my weekend here in just a moment. But I just want to bring up that, and we've been talking about Zohran Mamdani as well this morning. Well, just recently, he signed some kind of commemoration for 9/11, you know, an official city commemoration. But then he gives one of the pins to a lawyer who actually represented an Al-Qaeda operative and was a relative of one of the hijackers. And this has caused a huge dust-up. Can you imagine that kind of just tone deaf, as it's being described? And I think it's a lot worse than tone deaf. I think it's far beyond tone deaf. But this is what we're dealing with even 25 years later in New York City. Can you believe that? Folks, once again, welcome to the program. Kyle Warren with you, of course. KyleWarrenShow.com is the website. And the telephone lines, of course, 949-822-7959. That's 949-822-7959 if you'd like to be part of the program this morning. And once again, I hope that everybody did have a great Labor Day holiday. We were out of the studio yesterday morning, of course, for Labor Day, but back at it this morning as we start another great week of broadcasting, but this time on a Tuesday instead of a Monday. Well, just briefly, I just wanted to mention, over the weekend, I got a chance to do something that was just a lot of fun. And it really did me a lot of good. It did my heart a lot of good this past weekend, because on Saturday night, last Saturday night, we got a chance to go to the Norco Fair and Rodeo. It's in Southern California, of course, in a place called Norco. And Norco is affectionately known as Horsetown, USA. A lot of equestrian stuff going on in Norco. People actually ride their horses up and down the street along the main drag, and they go places. They have places to tie up their horses. I mean, it's like a scene out of an old Western, but in a very modern setting, of course. And they go and they get something to eat or drink, and they get something for their horse as well. It's all kinds of great Western stuff all around. And it's just a kind of a cool place to visit. And they also have an enormous equestrian facility there, and they have the Norco Fair. And kind of the theme of the fair was Spirit of America. And they just had a lot of great patriotic stuff going on. Lots of great bull riding, by the way. Enjoyed rodeo there on Saturday night. And unfortunately, nobody was seriously injured. There was a couple of riders that went down, and they eventually got up and walked out under their own power, thank the Lord, because it is a very, very dangerous thing to do, no doubt about it. But they had this wonderful drill team, I think is the way to kind of describe it, and they had all kinds of red, white, and blue lighting up American flags and so forth. They dimmed the lights for all this to happen, and then their grand finale was taking this gigantic American flag as the horses galloped around the arena, and they had red, white, and blue smoke, and they had the flag fluttering as they went by at full speed. And it was really something to behold. All this to Toby Keith on the sound system. And it was really, really very, very cool. And the crowd went wild.
And I thought to myself for a moment, I'm sitting here in Southern California, and we're having this great sort of tribute to America. We're having so many people out at the fair. You never seen so many cowboy hats. And it was just a great time. And I'm really glad I had a chance to be there and sort of be part of it. Because again, it did my heart a lot of good. Not just head into this anniversary of 9/11, but as we head into these elections as well. And what are the bedrock things about this country? And one of the true, most important bedrock things about this country are the people who will be so generous to you, the people who will be so friendly towards you, the people who will demonstrate their values, the people who will live their values, and the bedrock of our society, even in a place called Norco, California, where you can see a lot of this happening. And so it was very, very refreshing. And so I came home on Saturday night and I thought, this is great. Now, number one, of course, I love a great rodeo, love to watch the bull riding. They even had mutton busting. That's when you have little kids and they get on sheep and they're all decked out in their riding attire and so forth and helmets, of course. And they stay on this sheep as the sheep runs as fast as it can. And they have rodeo clowns all around. They pull them off when they've gone on for a while, make sure they don't get hurt. But it's really kind of cool to see all these kinds of things going on and just enjoy a great rodeo and a little bit of Americana. So that's what I wanted to talk about here in this very first segment of the program, because now that we're on the other side of Labor Day, we are going to hit the pedal to the metal even more, if humanly possible, than we were doing before, because failure is not an option when it comes to November the 3rd. So stay with us, folks. Kyle Warren with you. We are going to come right back.

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1: 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Everyone gets to go and do whatever they are capable of doing and going to. That's America.
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9: You know, the one thing that I've learned over the years is that staying active is a choice that you make every single day. I just love getting outside, hiking, doing Pilates, traveling, and spending time with the people who I love. And I want to keep saying yes to these moments, not no, because my joints are slowing me down. So my son Ian and I

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1: All right, 949-822-7959. That's the number to call if you'd like to be part of the program this morning. KyleWarrenShow.com, of course, is the website. And we're making our way here through hour number four, otherwise known as the 5 o'clock hour. And earlier in the show, I mentioned about Senator John Kennedy. And Senator John Kennedy was on Meet the Press yesterday. Well, actually, pardon me. I keep feeling like today's Monday, but it's really Tuesday, but over the weekend. And there he is talking about what can be done as we head towards the midterms, especially when it comes to gas prices and generally the affordability, quote unquote, issue. And in only the way that John Kennedy can actually put this, I think he makes a great case, but he also brings out something I think that's part of the frustration of the American people and certainly the American voter. You know, do something. Something has to be done. At least there has to be some kind of forward momentum, especially in the U.S. Senate. And honestly, I don't want the Monday morning analysis after the, you know, so-called Monday morning, you know, proverbial Monday morning analysis after the election to be, well, they could have. I mean, they could have done it. You know, Senator Thune could have gotten in gear. You know, what's the holdup? And to have that kind of regret, I think would be just unimaginable. And certainly the people that want the agenda to be brought forward and pushed forward and accomplished, they deserve a lot more than, well, we just didn't. I mean, that's an awful explanation. And also this morning, I've been talking about the idea of turnout and the importance of voting, the importance of not staying home, and certainly the importance of not believing the lies of the Democrat Party elite, and certainly not the Democrat socialists who want to make you think, hey, don't worry. You know, we got the fix. We're just waiting. We're going to fix it. We're going to put more money in your pocket. Everything's going to be better. We're just waiting around. November 3rd's going to come, and then we are going to help you poor people out there. You know, that's what they want you to think. And of course, I think most people know what they're all about. But unfortunately, this message, you know, continues. But let's listen to the message that Senator John Kennedy has, especially where Republicans are concerned. Let's listen in.
2: 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It is now Labor Day, of course. The regular, for a regular gallon of gas costs an average of $4.15. Do you believe Republicans will be punished at the polls for the price of gas?
3: Well, here's what I think about this.

0: economy for what it's worth, except for inflation, which, as I said, sucks. The economy's solid. Growth is okay. Unemployment's low. Wages, they're going up, not as high as we'd like. Average income tax refund in 10%. 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We created 136,000 jobs last year, or last month. But look, that inflation is a big if. And it's gutting people like a fish. Inflation is pernicious. And we've had it for a few years now. It's been up and down since President Biden's administration. What we ought to do is something about it. I'm not blaming it on the president or the House. The Senate Republicans, about 5 months ago, for a reconciliation bill, we should have addressed it. We didn't for a couple of reasons. Number one, I couldn't convince the majority leader to put a bill like that on the floor. And number two, we're probably three or four votes short. We've got a few Republicans that on the Senate side that are kind of like the feral kid in Mad Max 2. You've got to spend a little time with them. But we still have time. And I'll be glad to talk about what we can do. But this inflation did not originate in a bat. I'll be glad to talk about where it came from. And it's not going to go away once the bat is dead.
1: All right, stop right there. Just stop right there for a moment. Okay, so you got Senator John Kennedy, and I love the bat comment. I think that's priceless. But again, what he's talking about is you go back 4 or 5 months here. And if you drop the ball or if you don't do what you need to do, again, it sort of gets to what I'm talking about. You know, don't have there be this regret or this sort of footnote. Well, you know, this happened and then this didn't happen. And then the Democrats came in, they got their majorities and they started the impeachment and they started the investigations and they started everything else under the sun that is going to be the most destructive things we can think of to do to our country at this moment in time. Because they have an agenda. They may not be, because they've got the DSA issue, which to a great degree, I think they try to make you think, well, hey, we're really upset about these DSAers. They are to some degree, I'm sure, because the DSAers will turn around and eat them. That's what's going to happen, obviously. But they also just want to win. They want to stop Trump. They want to do all this kind of stuff. But yeah, don't let this be the epitaph of, well, they could have addressed it. Let's continue with Senator John Kennedy.
2: Do you think there's enough time to address inflation before November, Senator?
0: Sure. Sure. If we wanted to, we can do anything we want to.
1: All right. Stop right there. You see, listen to that. We can do anything we want to. So why aren't we doing it? I mean, and I'm saying this because we hear this from our listeners, from callers and messages. People want to see the progress and some kind of forward motion here. But that's what a wonderful phrase from the senator. Yeah, we can do whatever we want to. There just has to be that political will to do it. And there has to be, again, this, we're getting down to the nitty gritty. Well, Kyle, it's going to be November the 3rd. It's only September the 8th. Well, but so what? Because the nitty gritty is now, in my opinion. The nitty gritty, like what the senator's talking about, was even 5 months ago, 6 months ago, a year ago. But certainly right now, there is no, and that what you just heard Kristen Welker ask, well, is there enough time to do this with blah, blah, blah? Well, hopefully there would be if the people see that things, the wheels are really turning. And it's not the same old story of, well, you know, he's not doing anything. That story is killing everything. All right, let's continue.
0: In reconciliation, and ask the House to come back and do it. I'm not saying we will do. We'll do that. Certainly based on our record the last 5 or 6 months, it's not likely. But look, you don't have to be John Maynard Friedman to see what everybody else in America is seeing. These prices are gutting the middle class like a fish, and they expect Congress to address them. And we should have started 5 months ago. We didn't, but we need to start talking about it now. That's my opinion. I'm not putting anybody down. I'm labor. I'm not management. I don't run the show. But if I did, we would be on this issue. We'd be on this issue like a hobo on a ham sandwich.
1: Well, and again, John Kennedy, very unique individual, certainly where the Senate is concerned, and has one of the most entertaining ways of getting points across. But he's got a great point, doesn't he? And I would even go as far as to say this. I mean, if the leadership is not going to literally put everything possible into this and do it in a big way so there's no mistake that's what they're doing, well, then we got a real problem. So I don't know. I don't know that Senator John Kennedy would become the majority leader overnight, shall we say, but maybe somebody who has at least the thoughtfulness to say, look, this should have been done. They expect us to do it. We need to clear the decks. We need to bring the House back. We need to do whatever needs to be done. That's the can-do attitude that people want to hear. Get it going. And if they don't, then unfortunately, we don't want to see this stuff happen in the midterms. All right, stay with us, folks. Kyle Warren with you. We are coming right back.
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5: Bye. With SRN News, I'm John Scott. The NTSB calling the Amazon cargo plane crash scene in Miami devastating and says the flight and voice recovers have been recovered. The NTSB expected to release more information Tuesday. Republicans descend on Dallas this week for a two-day midterm convention. A U.S. Immigration and Customs Enforcement officer pleading not guilty to charges alleging he lied to investigators about being attacked with a broom and shovel before he shot and wounded a Venezuelan man during the Minnesota immigration crackdown last winter. A new round of escalation between Israel and the Lebanese terrorist group Hezbollah. A U.S. brokered truce between Israel and Hezbollah has been repeatedly violated, with Israel carrying out airstrikes in Lebanon and Hezbollah firing drones at Israeli troops. This is SRN News.
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6: Overnight, expect mostly cloudy skies with a low of 76. Tomorrow, Tuesday, anticipate mostly cloudy conditions with a chance of a thunderstorm in the afternoon and a high of 90. Tomorrow night, there may be a thunderstorm in some areas during the evening. Otherwise, skies will be partly cloudy with a low of 77. I'm meteorologist Jason Caterina. That's your exclusive AccuWeather forecast on AM 930, The Answer.

0: And welcome back, everybody. Kyle Warren with you. And in this segment of the program this morning, we're going to listen back to a great conversation that we had recently with Ashley Rowland from Game Day Men's Health in Sarasota. She's a nurse practitioner there, and we've been talking with Ashley now for a long time about all of the great things that Game Day can offer men in terms of feeling better, getting your energy level back, literally getting back in the game, addressing intimacy issues, and much more. And you can get in touch with Game Day Men's Health at 941-233-8119. 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So let's listen back to our conversation with Ashley Rowland. Thanks again for being with us, Ashley, and good morning.
1: Good morning, Kyle. Thanks for having me back.
0: Anytime, as always. And, you know, Ashley, we had a great, great interview last week and a great testimonial from a man named Charles, and he told us all these great things about testosterone replacement therapy, his experience at Game Day Men's Health. But there's a little twist to that you wanted to bring out to our listeners this morning and tell us a little bit more about that interview.
1: Yeah. So when Charles interviewed, he actually discussed that he started hormone replacement at another location. That was actually through a location that I had originally started doing hormone treatment at. And that was kind of the point where he really knew that that was where he was suffering from hormone replacement. So he does go to Game Day now. Of course, we have Lenny because he's a male and he's amazing and he treats my husband. But it also offers, you know, a variety for men and women. You can have your choice. You know, does a male prefer a male? Because we get a lot of patients that come through that don't always feel comfortable seeing me as a female, you know, discussing some of the concerns and everything that they have, which is completely okay. I just also want people to know that with Charles that interviewed last week, that when you do see me, it is more personal, or I can relate to your complaints more personal, because Charles was my husband. I seen firsthand the things that he, you know, struggled with. It actually became a relationship issue. I blamed myself and him, you know, not wanting to be intimate with me, couldn't. I think a lot of women, you know, are out there and questioning, does my husband not want to be with me? Is he not attracted to me? And the males feel insufficient, and it gets to them mentally and physically both. So we went through that. And so when patients come through and they start telling me their stories, I just, you know, I try to open my story up and tell them it's okay. You know, I understand. I've been there. It's not your fault. It's not your wife's fault. It's not this. Please encourage them, because it does happen. It affects women almost just as much as it does men on the intimacy aspect. Just like I said, like I took the problems that he was having with low testosterone to me being not good enough for him. So I just kind of wanted to share that, because there are a lot of women out there that feel the same way that I do. And there are a lot of men that don't feel comfortable talking to a woman. And so when I get on the radio, yes, I am a woman dealing with men's health, but I just want them to know that I have dealt with this personal and there is no judgment from me.
0: This is very powerful, Ashley. This is the other side of the coin here that you're talking about. And what I'm hearing again here is that you're reaching out to the patients, potential patients, but also letting them understand that you get it and that you've actually walked this path already. Again, this is very, very powerful stuff. And what's so amazing about this is that people can understand that they're not alone in what they might be experiencing here. So this is very, very cool what you're talking about.
1: Yes, it is. And we actually have a lot of women that actually call the office for their spouses. So that's, you know, for me to be there, or I encourage them to bring their spouses to their appointment, you know, discuss these things, because giving my firsthand on that and letting them know that, you know, they're not alone, or that, you know, it's not them. It's a true hormone issue. And then this is often can be fixed. So that's always nice to have the spouses or the wives join the appointment.
0: Well, this is incredible, because when you take something that obviously has a lot of emotional energy to it, but then you're able to bring out the science and bring out the medicine into something that's so practical, that says, okay, we can actually address this. We can help fix this. And it must just be such an emotional load off of people when they find out that, hey, there's hope here. There's something that can be done.
1: Yeah, it's amazing. It really is. My husband actually just recently joined the office in the last week, because he did have another job career and was kind of playing around with, you know, helping out in the office here and there, just because we could always, you know, use help. And he loves it. It's a passion. It he can, you know, voice for himself how much it's actually changed him, and he wholeheartedly believes in, you know, what we do in health and wellness and men's health and hormone replacement for those who really need it, and, you know, the other services that we offer. He often becomes our office guinea pig. But yeah, it's pretty amazing, just that he believed in it so much that he actually wanted to be a part of it too.
0: That really is amazing. And again, it just shows that this is also very real, and that especially somebody out there who's listening in and saying, you know, I don't know about this. I mean, I've heard about this kind of thing. You've actually, as I said, you've walked down that road already. And so when people come in to visit you in the office, they can be assured that you understand these different aspects of what they're going through. And again, to lift that burden off, it must just be amazing to see happen.
1: Yeah, it absolutely is. Consultations are always free too, Kyle. I don't know if I've ever mentioned that. Come and talk to me. Get on the schedule. You know, not, you know, there's no payment or anything. I talk to you. And if, you know, you decide to go through services, we discuss those options. But coming in and talking to me, you're not really out anything at all. So you can always just, you know, throw something and I can let you know what I think about your situation.
0: That is very, very amazing indeed. Yes, free consultation. In other words, that starts it all off. And so there's really no reason whatsoever to hang back on this or to delay any further, to be able to have you take a look, see what's going on, and, you know, do the workup and so forth, and then map out a plan, as you've been telling us about over these last few weeks. People really should do that.
1: Yes, they should come and see us. It's an amazing.
0: Absolutely. And just in the time we have left, Ashley, you were telling me that regarding the musculoskeletal aspect of treatments and programs, you've got a brand new machine there that enhances that aspect of your treatment.
1: Yeah, we are actually getting a new Gainswave machine. The Gainswave, we treat both musculoskeletal and ED concerns. But we talked about that before, how it was actually a little uncomfortable. And with the new machine, actually, they're bringing it in, and we're doing training this week. And it is supposed to be pain-free and also have less time. It doesn't take as long. So that's really beneficial for patients, you know, that are need to be in and out for those services, as well as, you know, that are having musculoskeletal issues that hurt, you know. And now we're having a device that is essentially painless.
0: That is so cool. And that's what a great progress that is. And so, again, another great reason to come visit Game Day, because things are always changing. Things are always improving. And again, that free consultation, I think, is really key.
1: Yeah, that is, you know, that's what brings a lot of people in, because they don't want to pay a whole bunch of money just to be told the same thing over and over that they've already seen the urologist or their primary care for. So it kind of, you know, they're not sitting there paying over and over for those services that they don't really see any, or they don't get any different advice. So it does kind of open that up. It's a less burden for patients.
0: Well, Ashley, this has been so great talking with you again this morning. And again, I always learn a lot. And if, once again, everybody out there, they can just give you a call, get started. And once again, Ashley, I appreciate you being on the program so much. And we'll talk to you again next week.
1: Thank you again, Kyle.
0: Take care, Ashley.
1: All right.
0: Ashley Rowland, everybody. 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We are coming right back.
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8: The midterms are almost here, and Republicans could be in deep trouble. Polls show Democrats leading in key races. Tonight, Rob Finnerty on Newsmax reveals the growing threat from the DSA and the radical left. With less than 60 days to go, Finnerty says it's time for the GOP to hit the panic button. The House may go, and control of the Senate is up for grabs. Gas prices, mortgage rates, health care, and out-of-control national debt. Americans are angry, and the progressive left wants total control of Congress. Tallarico, El Sayed, AOC, Bernie Sanders. Finnerty reveals President Trump's secret plan to fight back and what you can do to help him. Don't miss Finnerty tonight at 8 p.m. Eastern on Newsmax. 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It takes just minutes. 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It's real news for real people.
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3: So did you know that the U.S. Navy was engaged, according to reports, in what they're calling a risky, top-secret 4-month mission to actually clear out mines from the bottom of the ocean there in the Strait of Hormuz? And this has been going on for quite some time. Very, very interesting story. And, of course, it has absolutely bears on it, absolutely bears on whether or not you're going to get oil flowing freely through the Strait of Hormuz. Welcome back to the show, of course, everybody. Kyle Warren with you. And, of course, 949-822-7959 is the number to call if you'd like to be part of the program this morning as we head to the 6 o'clock hour. This from the Daily Mail. Iranian forces have set mines across the crucial waterway through which one-fifth, of course, of the world's oil supply travels. Ever since the U.S. and Israel attacked the country back in February, as of June, an estimated 80 mines have been placed in the vital shipping lanes, according to the International Maritime Organization. But last week, President Donald Trump announced that all mines in the Strait's international waters have been removed or detonated, as he declared the narrow waterway in American territory. Yeah, I think he said he was, well, maybe he should. Well, we're defending it, aren't we? So, yeah, that's interesting how these things are worded sometimes. It can now be revealed, the article says, that Navy SEAL divers worked under the cover of darkness for 4 months in an effort to clear the mines, the Financial Times reports. This is how cool, by the way, our armed forces are, and especially in this case, how cool the Navy SEAL divers are. They worked in small teams at night using inflatable hulled crafts and located the mines on the bottom of the strait with the help of robot boats and submersibles operating towed sonar arrays. Those devices, like the MK-18 Mod 2 Kingfish, containing high-resolution side-view sensors, can detect objects like mines on the bottom of the ocean, allowing forces to sweep large areas for the explosives with minimal risk to crew members. So in other words, I mean, this was a multi-pronged attack here in terms of using the submersible drones and these other equipment that they're using, and they're using so many other different parts, of course, of naval assets to do this. But it all comes down to actually detonating these things or disarming them, basically. Still, divers would then have to approach the mines underwater and place a charge on it to destroy it. I mean, like I said, this is so cool. This kind of stuff is like out of a movie. And I just marvel at the ability and also, of course, the courage to go and do something like this. Because the actions of our military in general, but especially of these Navy SEAL divers, may be the thing that actually means that the oil can begin to flow more readily through the Strait of Hormuz. That has a global impact, doesn't it? And it comes down to these very, very brave individuals who train to do just about anything and are brave enough to do just about anything. I just love it. How cool is that? Alternatively, they could use robot submersibles like the UK Sea Fox or the newer USANASQ 235 Anchorfish to destroy the mines with explosives, according to demining expert Brian Clark. Either way, it is an extremely time-consuming process. Nitya Labat, if I'm pronouncing that correctly, associate fellow at Chatham House, told the Financial Times, they are doing essentially active bomb detonation underwater. Clark also explained that the mine clearing forces are vulnerable because the operation is slow and their boats or helicopters lack defenses. Fortunately, no U.S. casualties have been reported specifically linked to the demining operation. Ship owners and security advisors now say they are optimistic that the southern half of the strait near Oman's coast, through which the U.S. has been guiding ships, is genuinely mine-free. But they express doubts that the entire 104-mile waterway is clear, as only a handful of commercial ships have traveled through the strait since the war began. Now, it goes on to talk about that the insurers have jacked up their prices upwards of 10 times to their cost that they were pre-war back in February. And that means a tanker could have to pay some $10 million to try to traverse the waterway, that is, without Iranian permission. And there's a retired Navy captain that says, well, one of the biggest things here is that the Iran has given out this perception that they really do control the strait, and that actually works in their favor. But I'm telling you, we've got the most professional military that you've ever seen being able to go and do something like this and take away the, take the bite out of what Iran believes it can do in order to try to control the Strait of Hormuz. So once again, hat tip and absolute shout out to our Navy SEAL divers who are making these kinds of things happen in concert with other aspects of our military. It's a team effort, no doubt about it. But once again, I just marvel at that kind of courage. It really is something. All right. Well, my friends, I'll tell you what, let's take a trip. Let's take a trip over to the town hall, townhall.com, that is to say. Matt Vespa has a great article that was recently published about El Sico El Sayed, right? Abdul El Sayed. And he writes, Michigan Democrat candidate Abdul El Sayed loved the Green New Deal, which is economic poison for his state's economy. That's why he tried to bury his tweet supporting it. Though it's not shocking, given his far-left views. Okay, and it's not the most earth-shattering news that El Sayed is a green socialist. But he's been haggled over his support for Hassan Piker and his virulent anti-Semitic views and the concerns of Jewish voters, which his campaign has handled miserably. That's really true. Black and Jewish voters are amongst the largest majority voting blocks in the state, and they hate this guy. Isn't that something to really think about? How poorly I think El Sayed is playing with these different communities. But there's another headache coming. El Sayed's deleted tweets about the 9/11 attacks over the years. The best part is he tried to turn the deadliest terror attack into a both sides argument, saying 9/11 was awful, but our justified war against terrorism, a long campaign of self-defense, was somehow equally atrocious. No, sir, says Matt Vespa. Only radical Islam is evil, along with the terrorism it breeds, like COVID in a Wuhan lab. There are 11 tweets from 2020 to 2022 in which this guy decided to trivialize that awful day. And as you can expect, he bashes America more than Al-Qaeda. Are we shocked? No. This is who this guy is and has been for years. It only got masked because Gretchen Whitmer took him to the woodshed the last time he ran for statewide office. In a series of tweets, El Sayed used COVID pandemic to thread in 9/11 hot takes, some of which were especially heinous, then using past wars and the pandemic to make more inane points about the 9/11 attacks. COVID was a magnet for total lunacy on this subject for Abdul. In a tweet, this came from February 2022, the fact that the U.S. government continues to pit the Afghan people against 9/11 families is appalling. All our victims all deserve a full share of support they're owed. How about this run from February 2022? The hypocrisy of the U.S. war on terror, withholding humanitarian aid from the Afghan people who had nothing to do with 9/11 but endured 20 years of war for it and are now facing famine while exporting weapons to Saudi government, quote, allies that exported the ideology that created bin Laden. Another one from 2021. Today I mourn 3,000 lives. 6,000 injuries and an infrastructural devastation in NYC, perpetrated ignorantly in the name of my faith. Tomorrow I'll mourn a million lives, millions of injuries, and infrastructural devastation in three countries, perpetrated ignorantly in the name of my country. Well, that speaks volumes, doesn't it, folks? Well, folks, hold fast to that which is good. We'll see you bright and early tomorrow morning. Kyle Warren saying, take care out there.
4: Hi, it's T. Brian Hayes here from the Retirement Money Matter Show. 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
8: With SRN News, I'm Rich Thomason in Washington. Air safety investigators have now recovered the voice and data recorders from the wreckage of the Amazon cargo plane. Overshot the runway at Miami International Airport over the weekend. National Transportation Safety Board Chair Jennifer Homedy says it's a multifaceted investigation.
9: We'll have a group of investigators focused on operations and human performance. They will look at the history of the accident flight, look at the flight crew experience, training, 21 Air LLC policies and procedures, their relationship, the contractual relationship with Amazon.
8: Five people were killed in the accident. Exchange of fire between the U.S. and Iran has quieted for the time being, replaced by an exchange of some heated rhetoric.
10: Iran claims it tested a new missile capability against a U.S. warship. And Iranian state media says it has greater range and accuracy and a half-ton warhead, and marks a turning point in Iran's defense strategy, shifting toward preemptive action. The U.S. said ballistic missiles were launched at U.S. warships, which evaded the attacks, and in response, U.S. forces struck three Iranian oil tankers. Meanwhile, the White House is dismissing Iranian plans to create an exclusion zone near the Strait of Hormuz. The U.S. insists the waterway remains open and cleared of mines. I'm Ben Thomas.
8: Canada's retaliatory tariffs on about $20 billion worth of American goods have taken effect as of today. Hurricane Lowell generating thunderous surf, torrential rains, high winds as it passes by Hawaii, life-threatening conditions across the western reaches of the state. On Wall Street, Dow futures are down 428 points. This is SRN News.
11: Foundations of Freedom, a look at America's founding principles and the leaders who shaped our nation.
12: Ronald Reagan understood that preserving liberty required more than defending it. It had to be taught. In his 1989 farewell address, Reagan warned America about the danger of losing its national memory. If we forget what we did, we won't know who we are. Reagan understood that a free nation cannot preserve principles its people no longer understand. Every generation must learn why America's freedoms matter, understand the sacrifices that secured them, and accept the responsibilities that come with self-government. Liberty cannot be simply inherited. It must be intentionally passed from one generation to the next. Because when we fail to teach the meaning of freedom, we eventually lose the will to preserve it. So, are we preparing the next generation merely to inherit liberty, or teaching them why it is worth preserving?
8: Some primates are getting paid back for their earlier sacrifices on behalf of science.
13: Chimpanzees once used in hepatitis B vaccine experiments are getting health checks at their new home in Liberia. The West African chimpanzees receive care such as teeth cleanings and x-rays at the Second Chance Chimpanzee Refuge. American researchers used more than 400 chimps from the 1970s until the early 2000s. Liberia has the second highest number of chimpanzees in West Africa. The checks assess long-term health and tailor care plans. The sanctuary's veterinarian says these checks are vital for the chimps' well-being. Keith Peters reporting.
8: The world's biggest supplier of telecommunications network gear facing a criminal trial in New York. Jury selection scheduled to start today in the U.S. case against China's Huawei Technologies, accused, among other things, of stealing technology and trade secrets. SRNNews.com.
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11: Foundations of Freedom, a look at America's founding principles and the leaders who shaped our nation.
12: Ronald Reagan understood that preserving liberty required more than defending it. It had to be taught. In his 1989 farewell address, Reagan warned America about the danger of losing its national memory. If we forget what we did, we won't know who we are. Reagan understood that a free nation cannot preserve principles its people no longer understand. Every generation must learn why America's freedoms matter, understand the sacrifices that secured them, and accept the responsibilities that come with self-government. Liberty cannot be simply inherited. It must be intentionally passed from one generation to the next. Because when we fail to teach the meaning of freedom, we eventually lose the will to preserve it. So, are we preparing the next generation merely to inherit liberty, or teaching them why it is worth preserving?
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22: Today will be mostly cloudy with a thunderstorm expected in the afternoon, reaching a high of 90. Tonight, there will be a chance of a thunderstorm in some areas during the evening, otherwise becoming partly cloudy with a low of 77. Tomorrow will be humid with a mix of clouds and sun, likely accompanied by a heavy thunderstorm in the afternoon. Any downpour could lead to temporary flooding on roads and in poorly draining areas with temperatures reaching a high of 91. I'm meteorologist Jason Caterina. That's your exclusive AccuWeather forecast on AM 930, The Answer.
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24: Good morning. I'm Jim Hansen, filling in for Larry O'Connor. I am the president of WorldStrat and served in U.S. Army Special Forces. I'm also the author of Winning the Second Civil War Without Firing a Shot. And we've got a packed show ahead this morning. We begin in a moment with the Middle East Forum Executive Director, Greg Roman, who will join us to talk about Iran, the endgame in the region, and terror threats facing the United States. Then at 6:30, a major immigration enforcement story right here in Maryland. Former acting ICE Director Jonathan Fahey joins us about the latest news over the weekend. In the 7 a.m. hour, Hans von Spakovsky breaks down the latest legal battles, including the Supreme Court fight over mail-in voting, redistricting, and other restrictions. Then my good buddy Kurt Schlichter, attorney, retired Army colonel, and town hall columnist, joins us at 7:30. In the 8 o'clock hour, Roger Severino of the Heritage Foundation will be followed by investigative journalist Gary Collins. We're going to start this morning with Iran and the Middle East. Everybody wants to know what the end game's going to be. And since it doesn't look like we're going to bomb the regime into submission, I want to bring in Greg Roman, who is executive director of the Middle East Forum and author of The Closing Window. Now, Greg, obviously, I want to make sure everyone knows we work together. You know, we have done a decade's worth of work trying to get rid of the Islamic Republic of Iran and make sure they can't cause any more trouble. We've done incredible amounts of damage to them. I think the kinetic piece of this war has gone exceptionally well. And yet, the Islamic Republic still rules, or some sort of military junta rules in Iran. What do you see happening right now as far as how effective the economic fury, economic outcast, the whole crush them and put them in a stranglehold? How's that going?
0: I think you have the economic version of thinning of the herd, if you will, for the capabilities for Iran to be able to function as a modern nation state. There was a report that came out this morning about the status of Iran's offshore oil reserves, meaning that since July, when the blockade was re-implemented, they've been having a certain amount of energy subsistence just from what they had stored in that brief period of time between the ceasefire agreement in Islamabad and then the reimposition of the blockade. By October, their oil reserves will be out. By December, their ability to have currency flows, which come from that, will be exhausted. So if we look at a 3 to 4 month horizon, just at least in terms of their main export, 90% of their economy and their other substance, which comes through, they will be exhausted. And that will be the downward spiral of the falling out of their currency, their ability to buy basic supplies. And I think their smuggling efforts that they've had now through the Caspian Sea and their land crossings will also be severely covered by CENTCOM and by other regional forces, which have been monitoring what's going on. So the question now is not a matter of if Iran exhausts its ability to be a hydrocarbon producing state, it's when it gets to the point where it goes down to zero.
24: And what happens then? That's where I think things get interesting. Okay, we've got a situation where we broke a lot of their dangerous toys. You know, they're no longer an immediate threat to build nuclear weapons. They've still got drones. They've still got missiles. They've got the ability to harass shipping in the strait. But they also face increasingly more painful retaliation when they do that. But let's say we get to the point now where they're not getting enough oil out to sustain. Where are the fracture points likely to come? You know, where can the Iranian people make their voice heard? You know, whether it's strikes or other ways. And where is the regime likely to have problems?
0: So this gets to a position of what I call Schrodinger's Ayatollah. The idea that when Iran things get really bad in the country, they end up trying to black out the ability for the people in the country to express just how bad it is. We saw this during the Mahsa Amini protests 5 years ago, or excuse me, 3 years ago. We saw this during Operation, I forget the name of it, but the 12-day war. There's so many operations.
24: Midnight Hammer. Yeah.
0: Midnight Hammer. We saw this during the protests, which took place in late December and early January. And then we saw it again when Operation Epic Fury began. What the job of the United States and the West should be is to equip the Iranian people with the tools necessary, with communications, with the ability to create local economic outlets, to be able to have inroads where it's the people who are controlling the economy. It's smugglers who are being given the tools to be able to override the formal command economy that the country has, and the ability to organize inside so that it's not U.S. troops on the ground. But when it gets to that point of critical mass and you're getting to the point where you see that the people are no longer even able to feed themselves, they turn inwards and blame the regime rather than buying the regime's propaganda and look outwards. I don't care how many drones, how many missiles, how many other elements of destruction that the regime has. If the people get to the point where they're willing to rise up like 1979, every neighborhood has to be organized, optimized, and primed for that condition. It's not like that right now, but in the 4 months where we expect their economy to go into the doldrums, even worse than it is right now, I think the job of the West should be to make sure that the people are ready to rise up and meet the occasion when they can't rule anymore.
24: Now, I have not heard that policy articulated by the Trump administration or any of the other allies or folks who probably share, you know, an idea that the Islamic Republic is a problem. Do you think there is any chance or reason to continue negotiations? Is there some sort of accommodation that can be made with the regime, at least in the very short term,
1: Or are we just on a path to where we should gather the nations of the West and the free world to basically say we've had enough of the Islamic Republic. It's past its expiration date, and we should be looking beyond them to a place where the Iranian people can, as you said, you know, choose a government that suits them and not, you know, just the revolutionary goals of the Ayatollahs.
0: Well, I think you have to look at the president's words. You have to look at the very minutiae which is coming out of this administration. And you have to look at the framework that is trying to be adopted by the Department of War and the Department of State and the Department of the Treasury. In terms of the president's words, he has said that there must be justice for the Iranian people. I believe he said last week that there has to be accountability for what he said was 100,000. We believe it's closer to 50,000 to 60,000 individuals who were slaughtered by the Iranians over the past 8 months from the repression exercises. Now, you also have to look at the minutiae. For instance, there's a State Department opportunity that came out last week, which was asking to support with a $5 million grant what they called those who were freedom agents of change. And they're actually trying to build a network of safe houses now for democracy activists in the Middle East. So that means that they're getting ready for something. And where are those democracy activists necessarily going to be emanating from? And lastly, you have what I think is the ability for the administration to shape the future of how they see Iran, to create conditions on the ground. But the only agents who can activate that are the Iranian people themselves. So they've largely said, we have two goals we're articulating. One, we want to get gas prices lower, meaning that they want to be able to have new outflows. That's what they did with clearing the Strait of Hormuz. And two, they're trying to eliminate Iran's ability to produce a nuclear weapon or even have any nuclear program whatsoever. Anything beyond that is what they consider to be sort of the cherry on top. But I think to really solve the solution, they have to help create the conditions on the ground without having a kinetic commitment to having the Iranian people rise up against the regime.
1: So we have heard, and I think the oil markets are agreeing with this. There is oil flowing out of the Strait of Hormuz for everybody but Iran. And I think that is one of the things that's going to have an effect domestically here on President Trump's, you know, and the democratic process in the United States, which Iran is well aware of. Is there a chance they may try to do a major disruption of that prior to the U.S. midterm elections?
0: There is, and they have actually increased their weapon capabilities, their drone capabilities, their ability to rearm, to remanufacture, their reliance on Caspian Sea imports of Russian military technology, and also items coming through Turkmenistan and Pakistan from China. There is an effort to re-equip, and that's not just to be able to have a tit-for-tat volley against the United States or Israel or anyone else who may be engaged, like Gulf Arab actors against them. But it's because I think that the Iranians may be seeking preemption as a way in which to try to upset the elections in this country, in the United States, the Israeli elections, which are meant to take up place on October 27th, and then to increase political pressure against the president at home, coming the new Congress next year, whether it's the Democratic or Republican majority, it doesn't really matter. They're trying to re-equip their ability to cause chaos in the region. But the U.S. has dealt with this well. Over 80 mines cleared from the Straits of Hormuz in a classified operation done by Navy SEALs starting in April. That succeeded. It now has a gateway through which to export oil or to allow the export of oil and other goods and the import of basic foodstuffs on the Omani Strait, side of the Strait of Hormuz. I think that when it comes to land crossings, this might be the next area they're willing to strike, rather than thinking of just focusing on very large cargo ships and the oil tankers, excuse me. I think they also have to start monitoring what's happening with the land crossings in terms of how Iranians are using their gas pipelines and their oil pipelines and the hundreds of millions of cubic liters of oil and cubic liters of gas, which are still coming out of Iran. There's a way in which to tighten the vise around the Iranians without it affecting the economy to the levels that it did prior to U.S. control and management of the situation.
1: Well, Greg Roman, Executive Director of the Middle East Forum and author of The Closing Window. Greg, stay with us. We got much more to discuss on

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1: The midterms are almost here, and Republicans could be in deep trouble. Polls show Democrats leading in key races. Tonight, Rob Finnerty on Newsmax reveals the growing threat from the DSA and the radical left. With less than 60 days to go, Finnerty says it's time for the GOP to hit the panic button. The House may go, and control of the Senate is up for grabs. Gas prices, mortgage rates, health care, and out-of-control national debt. Americans are angry, and the progressive left wants total control of Congress. Tallarico, El Sayed, AOC, Bernie Sanders. Finnerty reveals President Trump's secret plan to fight back and what you can do to help him. Don't miss Finnerty tonight at 8 p.m. Eastern on Newsmax. 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
10: This is Jim Hansen. I'm president of WorldStrat and a former U.S. Army Special.

0: action. The Uprising is a must-see cinematic epic that really demands to be seen on the biggest screen possible. An amazing story of courage, sacrifice, rebellion. 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
10: I'm Jim Hansen, filling in for Larry O'Connor on O'Connor and Company. Now, there's an interesting debate breaking out on the right over a new family policy proposal championed by Vice President J.D. Vance. The Trump administration is drafting a plan that would allow some married couples with a stay-at-home parent to qualify for federal child care subsidies, money that currently goes toward child care for lower-income parents who are working, going to school, or receiving job training. The proposal would use the existing Child Care Development Fund rather than create a new pot of money. Now, supporters say, why should the government subsidize sending your child to daycare but not recognize the value of a mother or father staying at home to raise

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8: I'm Jim Hansen, sitting in for Larry O'Connor on O'Connor and Company. Now, I want to take you across the Atlantic for a story that's raising a big question about Christianity and its place in modern Britain. St. Paul's Cathedral is one of the most famous Christian houses of worship in the world. And they have entered a 4-year partnership with London nightclub Fabric to hold music events inside the cathedral. Now, London Mayor Sadiq Khan celebrated the collaboration, writing, "Fabric, St. Paul's Cathedral, name a more iconic duo." Oh, I could name quite a few, Sadiq. Supporters say it's about bringing new audiences inside a historic Christian space through music and culture. But critics are saying something very different. At what point does opening up a sacred space become diminishing what made it sacred in the first place? And it's fair to ask whether London and Mayor Sadiq Khan would be nearly as comfortable doing this with the sacred spaces of other religions. Would Muslims really allow this to happen in a mosque? I think we all know the answer to that. This is one more example of the destruction of Western

0: culture. And I look at the UK, Britain, whatever they are now. I don't know what's what. You know, at this point, I don't know what's left of what used to be the United Kingdom, Great Britain, or England. Because all of that is the canary in the coal mine for the end of Western civilization. In my mind, if we don't change the way we're operating, we are going to lose the things that have made Western culture the greatest force for good in the history of this planet. Now, I'm not against Islam as a religion. I'm against Islamism, which is the supremacist version of it, which does things like take over the sacred spaces of other cultures. Look at the Hagia Sophia in Istanbul. Used to be a major cathedral. Now it's a giant mosque. The same thing is happening all over London, all over England, and even here in the United States. You can look at what's happening in Dearborn, Michigan, Hamtramck, Michigan. There is Islamist control of places. You can look in Texas, where they're trying to build enclaves that would be Muslim only. That's un-American. Now, whether what they're doing in Britain or London, whether there is even a British culture left, I think there are remnants of it, and I think they're rising up. You know, you saw the actions where they banded together, they put on balaclavas and acted like the left to try and stop, you know, the immigrant invasion over this last week. They've been trying to push back against that. But is there enough of that to actually slow the pace? Because what's happening in London, the fact that this didn't even raise eyebrows as something wrong when, as Dave Marcus, who writes for Fox, said, they are literally dancing on the graves of Christian saints. I think that's worth considering, that this is not an arbitrary thing. They didn't just pick, you know, this sacred Christian space accidentally. They did this on purpose. They knew what it meant. They wanted to do it on purpose. And it's a part of a larger pushback against Western culture. You know, the idea that we have built the greatest civilizations, and Europe was obviously in the forefront of that, but America perfected it. All right. We took the Enlightenment. We took what came out of European and British common law, and we took those things and we built the greatest country to exemplify the freedom and the, you know, greatness of humanity built on Christian values. And now those are not even something people are willing to take seriously in too many places. So I'm not saying Islam is the direct problem for those, but I think that coexist bumper sticker, well, Christianity is the one that's not being coexisted with. And the rest of those religions, which I'm not even sure what all of them are, I'd have to look at it. But I don't think that same level of respect is being granted. And I think it's time for those of us who do believe that freedom of religion means you can't just trample on my religion because it doesn't fit with your new, modern, progressive, woke values. That's not good enough. We're not going to allow that. So it raises some bigger questions about faith, tradition, and the place of Christianity in Britain, the U.S., and the rest of the world. Coming up next, we're heading back to Maryland. Investigative journalist Gary Collins joins us with his latest reporting on that state's redistricting fight, including the confrontation with Governor Wes Moore at the Maryland State Fair and the latest fight over squatters in Maryland. I'm Jim Hansen, sitting in for Larry O'Connor on O'Connor and Company, and we'll be back after the break.
1: Patrick was way behind on his IRS taxes.
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11: Foundations of Freedom, a look at America's founding principles and the leaders who shaped our nation.
12: Ronald Reagan understood that preserving liberty required more than defending it. It had to be taught. In his 1989 farewell address, Reagan warned America about the danger of losing its national memory. If we forget what we did, we won't know who we are. Reagan understood that a free nation cannot preserve principles its people no longer understand. Every generation must learn why America's freedoms matter, understand the sacrifices that secured them, and accept the responsibilities that come with self-government. Liberty cannot be simply inherited. It must be intentionally passed from one generation to the next. Because when we fail to teach the meaning of freedom, we eventually lose the will to preserve it. So, are we preparing the next generation merely to inherit liberty, or teaching them why it is worth preserving?
13: From SRN News, I'm Rich Thomason in Washington. Crucial midterm elections are now less than 2 months away, but there are primaries still to be held. Today is primary day in New Hampshire. Aviation safety investigators say the cargo plane that overshot the runway in Miami last weekend traveled 1,300 feet beyond the paved surface, hitting two vehicles and then bursting into flames. The plane's flight data and voice recorders have been recovered. Five people were killed in the accident. President Trump has threatened to ban the sale of aircraft from Canada's Bombardier unless it manufactures its planes in the U.S. The president is accusing Canada of treating American firms unfairly, adding that such treatment will no longer be tolerated by the U.S. The world's biggest supplier of telecommunications network gear facing a criminal trial in New York. Jury selection begins today in the U.S. case against China's Huawei Technologies. This is SRN News.
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3: Today will be mostly cloudy with a thunderstorm expected in the afternoon, reaching a high of 90. Tonight, there could be a thunderstorm in some areas during the evening. Otherwise, it'll be partly cloudy with a low of 77. Tomorrow, anticipate humid conditions with a mix of clouds and sun and the possibility of a heavy thunderstorm in the afternoon. Any downpour could lead to temporary flooding on roads and in areas with poor drainage. The high will be 91. I'm meteorologist Jason Caterina. That's your exclusive AccuWeather forecast on AM 930, The Answer.
0: I'm Jim Hansen, sitting in for Larry O'Connor on O'Connor & Company. Joining us now is Gary Collins, investigative journalist for Spotlight on Maryland, a regional accountability project with Sinclair Broadcast Group television stations and the Baltimore Sun. Gary has been following two big stories here in Maryland, the ongoing redistricting battle, including that heated confrontation with Governor Wes Moore at the Maryland State Fair, and his investigation into repeat alleged squatters and calls for a statewide registry. Gary, good morning. Let's start with redistricting. You were there when a voter confronted Governor Moore at the state fair, and I want to play the clip of that and then get your comment on it.
8: It's a crying shame what you're doing.
10: Thank you. Well,
8: you should be embarrassed.
10: You're taking
8: Andy Harris away from us.
10: No,
8: You're anti-democracy, and you should be embarrassed.
0: I'm not going to lie. I love to see politicians put on the spot by the people who put them in office or didn't put them in office. But what was that all about? What was the confrontation about?
19: Yeah, absolutely. First and foremost, thank you, Jim, for having me today, and good morning to you and your listeners. You know, accountability journalism is always about, from my perspective, being at the right place at the right time to capture the news and report it to people like yourself and your listeners. And that's exactly what happened this Friday. I was embedded with the governor from about 9 a.m. until about 3 p.m. on his Delivering for Maryland tour, something that the governor has been traveling around the state for the past several months, speaking about his record and, frankly, why Marylanders should reelect him. One of the stops this past Friday was at the Maryland State Fairgrounds in Timonium, and during one of the photo ops that he was attempting to have, there was a man who came up behind him, and I was actually behind the governor at that time, and it seemed like a normal interaction where the man extended his hand out to Governor Westmore. The governor shook his hand, and then what you just played transpired.
0: Well, I think the argument seems to be, is it fair to go ahead and remove one political party completely from representation in a state? Now, it's been happening. You know, this is, I think the redistricting battles, this time around might be the most absurd that I've seen in my lifetime, as far as just, you know, it's all so partisan and we've become so tribalized that it doesn't seem like the system as it's currently comprised is working. Is Maryland just another example of that happening?
19: Well, I can't get into really, I would say, the politics of one side versus the other. But what I can say is that it's very clear that the underlying political battle remains very much alive today. Look, you know, it was last week that the courts basically rebuked the state Maryland General Assembly and said, hey, look, the original question is misleading. And the Maryland Supreme Court rewrote the question, which means that the question now goes to the ballot for voters to vote on in Maryland. In fact, actually, that was one thing that Governor Westmore said during the heated exchange that you played a few moments ago. So while the battle was lost by Republicans in the state of Maryland, the one thing that is also true is the war continues on, because there's undoubtedly going to be further legal challenges to this particular question if and or when it passes.
0: Well, I don't know what the fix is, because it's happened all across the country and both sides are playing it. You know, I mean, it's whoever has control seems to be willing to take it to an extreme that I don't think has been as extreme in my recollection in the past. I want to ask you, though, about another story you're covering, and it's one that has baffled me. The idea that squatters can take over a person's home and that person somehow has no recourse. Now, I'm a homeowner, and I look at that, and I'm kind of I'm a former special forces guy. I look at that, and I'm like, if I have squatters in my house, they won't be there very long. You know, I would duct tape them, I would put them in the trunk of my vehicle, drive them a couple states over, dump them, and we would not have that problem anymore. But apparently, that is not a solution, and we run into it. What's the specific situation in Maryland, and how is this playing out?
19: Sure, Jim, and I certainly hear you, but I would also say that unfortunately, or fortunately, it's not a solution that's available in the state of Maryland. I would highly advise against duct taping squatters in your property. But this is what I will say. This investigative analysis that we've done, this investigation has been one that has been eye-opening for me as a journalist, but it has also been one that has been, you know, something that has been the subject of several legislative changes in the Maryland General Assembly. In fact, making fake leases or possession of fake leases and manufacturing those things is now a felony in the state of Maryland because of the power that this team, Spotlight on Maryland, has done with their investigative work. And I can't say how much can't say enough how proud I am of being part of this particular team. But look, this all started with last summer with a few online social media posts of individuals who were running what they called underground squatting networks, something that kind of seemed out of the movie originally. And, so of course, you know, being the investigative journalist I am, I dug into that a bit, and I went to a house right outside of Baltimore City and knocked on the door. You know, that's the best way to get information and to seek the facts and the truth is to go to the immediate sources, right? And so we did. And the rest is really history. There have been over a dozen houses that we as an investigative team have went to over the course of now about a year and a half where squatters have basically moved in. They have taken over properties allegedly, according to police reports and other records, and they have claimed homes that are not theirs as their own. And really, there's not a whole lot of recourse that homeowners have still in the state of Maryland, other than filing wrongful detainer complaints through the court system, which can take 6 months to you know, even several years for an eviction process to happen. And it's something that I think that we'll see more legislation by the Maryland General Assembly to address this coming session.
0: Hey, Alex, do we have a clip? Is there a video of Gary actually knocking on that door? Or is that the video we have? What's the squatter video?
10: Get out my face.
20: Ma'am, why are you in a $2.5 million property?
21: After months of delays, Good was convicted on all counts on January 22nd, sentenced to 90 days in prison. Pollard continues to face extradition for multiple vehicle theft related crimes in Pennsylvania. 11 days later, Good was released on appeal on February 2nd after posting a $5,000 cash bond. Activities at the house started again soon after her release. For days, a woman wearing similar shoes and green pants was seen moving in and out of the alleged Bethesda squatter home. We spoke with Alex Webster about his client.
22: Look, there's a question. It's really the number one question on everybody's mind. How would your client, Ms. Tamika Good, get inside a $2.3 million property?
20: Cut. I don't know if I can answer that.
0: Cut. He can't. Cut. He can't answer that is the answer because it's wrong. It's illegal. So is this a case of did she make a fake lease? You mentioned fake leases and that was something you guys had stopped. How did this one work out?
19: That is correct. So this was in Bethesda. This was the community. There were a number of members of the community in Bethesda that reached out to us over the Christmas break. And I was shocked. And I got to tell you, that doesn't frankly happen often in my line of business.
0: Right.
19: But you know, allegedly, per police records, what occurred was Tamika Good and Corey Pollard, both who are facing trespassing, multiple trespassing, and breaking and entering charges still in Montgomery County, as we speak, charges, that's working its way through the legal system. But these individuals, there was a bank-owned property that was foreclosed upon. It was $2.3 million. And this particular property, they got entry into the location. There was actually a 19-year-old neighbor who was living with his parents, who's a college student, and he noticed that there was just some interesting, in his opinion, interesting comings and goings from the property. And so he called the police. Police came, and they said, Montgomery County Police, that, hey, they are lawful residents. They provided us a lease, and even if we have questions on the lease, they're inside the property. That's all we can do. And the rest is history. It was a situation that took about 6.5 months, and this young man, the 19-year-old, and get this, Jim, the 19-year-old went to the county commissioner in Montgomery County to file charges. And after that, that's when the police fully had something where they could get involved and a wrongful detainer finally removed the people from the property.
0: So you find a house that's been foreclosed on, you break in, you falsify a lease, which, okay, you could do with anything. You know, I mean, you could write it on a piece of paper for that matter. The police can't adjudicate that on the spot. That's not their job. You know, they can only deal with the facts as presented. So then the property owner, whoever that is, has to go through the legal process to get them out. I hate that. I liked my duct tape answer better, and you were correct to say that's not legal. That's fine. Consequences.
19: Please do not duct tape.
0: Please.
19: Yes.
0: Or if you do, don't get caught, you know, whatever. But the point being, now at least they seem to be facing consequences.
19: Yes, that is correct. Governor Westmore signed a law this past legislative session, and, you know, it was a bipartisan effort, in fact, actually. It was a Republican who presented the law. Delegate Mike Griffith of Harford County presented the law in the House, and Senator Ron Watson of Prince George's County, a Democrat, presented the Senate version of the law. The Senate version did pass, and, of course, by both chambers, it passed by huge margins. And the law basically says that if you manufacture a fake lease, that the state of Maryland's coming for you. And it's saying that if you are in possession and you manufacture that fake lease and you utilize it to take over property, you will now officially be committing a felony. Now, that law takes effect on October the 1st. And recently, there are now calls for actually a repeat squatter offender registry. Much of my reporting has seen that it's the same individuals who seem to be showing up in properties around the state. And so a combination of lawmakers, landlords, real estate professionals, you name it, are saying, hey, well, we should go ahead and try to track these people, and maybe this could curb the situation.
0: Well, Gary, thanks for the good work you're doing there, because that's some crazy stuff. Gary Collins, investigative journalist with Spotlight on Maryland. Great reporting. Coming up, this week marks the 25th anniversary of the September 11th attacks. We're going to talk about that on O'Connor and Company after the break. I'm Jim Hansen.
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0: This is Jim Hansen filling in for Larry O'Connor on O'Connor & Company. If you want more of my pithy, biting commentary, mockery, and pain that I bring to those who oppose the American way, you can find me on X, Jim Hansen, D.C. But let's talk about something that I think needs a very good look, because I believe we've lost sight of the danger we actually face as a country and a civilization. This week, America marks 25 years since September 11th, 2001. Now, for those of us who lived through that day, it's hard to believe a quarter century has passed. Nearly 3,000 people were killed. We watched the towers fall, the Pentagon burn, and the passengers and crew of Flight 93 made their final stand over Pennsylvania. But we also saw something else, extraordinary courage, first responders running towards danger, strangers helping strangers. It was a moment that really brought not just America, but the whole world together. And we took advantage of that in some ways, and I believe we have lost that unity. And there's something about an attack on the very iconic things that make America great. They hit the Twin Towers. They hit the Pentagon. They wanted to hit a target in D.C., you know, whether it was the White House, which would have been tougher, or the Capitol. But they wanted to hit things that showed the strength of America and us as the shining city on a hill that is a beacon for the rest of the world. And who was that? It was Osama bin Laden, and it was his terrorist friends. They were jihadists. They were Islamists who believe that America, Western civilization, capitalism, all that needs to be destroyed and replaced with their totalitarian ideology. And we oppose that. You know, we as a civilization, we as the inheritors of all that is good about the West, the entire array of things that progressed from all of the Renaissance and through the Enlightenment and through the things, you know, the Magna Carta and then the founders in America, they wrote the greatest document creating a common culture and society ever done. It wasn't perfect at the start. Women couldn't vote and slavery was enshrined in it. But we fixed that. They built a society and wrote the documents in a way that we could continue to make it better. And it had individual liberty enshrined as the most important thing. No one could tell us what to do. You were free to practice your religion, whatever it may be, as long as you weren't imposing it on others. You were free to live your life. You were free to raise your kids as you believed. And all of those things were what was attacked. It was not just a power play for we want to take over this or we want to do, you know, some giant act that's going to make us famous. They wanted to take that down, and they're not done. They're not gone. You know, there aren't as many perhaps major terrorist attacks as there were in some periods of time, but they haven't gone anywhere. And there are more subtle ways. The civilization jihad. You know, the violent jihad's easy to understand. If someone takes a bomb and takes it into a concert and blows up a bunch of young girls watching an Ariana Grande concert in Britain, or if they hit the Twin Towers, or if any of the other major attacks happen, we can all understand that. That's easy. And we can unite against it. But I think we've taken our eye off the ball because there is a larger, longer game that I would call civilization jihad that is done through infiltration, you know, that is done by subverting from within, that is done by bringing things like Sharia law and Sharia finance and changing the curriculum in schools and doing things that the Islamists do to us and have done successfully in most of Europe, especially the UK and even here in the United States, that is not compatible with the history of Western civilization, with the ideals of that, and especially not with the American way. We believe that you are free to practice your religion. We do not believe you are free to bring ideas, whether they're religious, whether they're cultural, whatever they are, that are incompatible with that. We don't believe you should be allowed to oppress your women. We don't believe you should be allowed to arrange marriages for underage children. We don't believe that girls should have mutilation happen to them. We don't believe that your religion should run this society. And that's a piece of this, whether we're fighting the terrorists or whether we're simply trying to make sure that our culture doesn't get subverted, that we need to put our eyes back on. And that doesn't mean we can't coexist. That doesn't mean that we need to run Islam out, as long as Islam agrees that we can coexist. And Muslims, that's on you. Okay, you need to make sure that if the people preaching in your mosques are telling you that we can't have this open Western American civilization and that has to be destroyed, we're just not going to allow that. That's not the way it's going to happen. I've enjoyed spending time with you here. I'm Jim Hansen, president of WorldStrat. Find me on X, Jim Hansen DC, and I'll be back tomorrow with some more topics and some more stuff to talk with you about, sitting in for Larry on O'Connor and Company.
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14: SRN News, I'm Rich Thomason in Washington. Crucial midterm elections now less than 2 months away, but there are primaries still to be held.
15: Historically, one of the early states casting votes in presidential years, New Hampshire's only now holding its 2026 primary. The headline contest is for the U.S. Senate seat held by retiring Democrat Gene Shaheen. On the Republican side, two former U.S. Senators, John Sununu and Scott Brown, are among eight candidates competing for the party's nomination. Democrats will choose between Congressman Chris Pappas, considered the frontrunner, scientist and Democratic Socialist Karishma Mansoor, and three other candidates. Poll closing times vary across the state, but the last is 8 p.m. Eastern. I'm Ben Thomas.
14: Aviation safety investigators say the cargo plane that overshot the runway in Miami last weekend had traveled 1,300 feet beyond the paved surface before hitting two vehicles and then catching fire.
16: You can see on the paved surface tire marks. That continues through the grass. There's debris everywhere. The Econoline van is torn apart.
14: National Transportation Safety Board Chair Jennifer Homedy says the plane's flight data and voice recorders have been recovered. Five people died in the accident. President Trump has threatened to ban the sale of aircraft from Canada's Bombardier unless it manufactures planes in the U.S. The president is accusing Canada of treating American firms unfairly, adding that such treatment will no longer be tolerated. As of today, steep Canadian tariffs on $20 billion worth of U.S. goods have taken effect. On Wall Street this morning, stock futures mixed so far. The Dow futures are down 423 points, while the Nasdaq futures are up 3 points. This is SRN News.
11: 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The Secular Crew explains California's election issues.
17: This is coming out of the state of California, where the ACLJ got involved and said, hey, what is your procedure when it comes to people who are trying to vote illegally? And the answer essentially was, what procedure? They're doing nothing about this issue. It is very clear that in certain states, which we know have had issues with this before, there's a whole lot of nothing happening.
11: Secular, weeknights at 5, right before Larry Elder at 6 on AM 930, The Answer, and TheAnswerSarasota.com.
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26: In the new movie Fall 2 Deadpoint, two young women make a treacherous trip up Thailand's Mount Kwan. It's a recipe for drama, tension, and peril. In 2022's fall, a young influencer named Shiloh died during a dangerous climb. Now, Shiloh's sister, Jax, is seeking closure for her grief by doing the last climb on her sister's bucket list. Jax is joined by another young woman named Luce and a guide named John. The climb alone is bad enough, but other dangerous secrets lurk along the way. Perpetual Peril gets paired with other intense violence, language, and references to drug smuggling in this PG-13 thriller. So we're giving Fall 2 Deadpoint a 2.5 out of 5 for family friendliness. Read the full review at PluggedIn.com/radio. I'm Adam Holtz with the Plugged In Movie Review by Focus on the Family.
1: I also think it helps us as parents to not wrongly miss what they're actually feeling.
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1: And I think that comes up in all ages of kids, where you might see what you think is anger, and it comes out as anger, but there's actually something deeper. And this is same for adults, right? Mm-hmm. I might express what I'm feeling in anger, but what I'm really feeling is I'm afraid in that moment, or I'm unsure. And that's especially true for kids. If they don't know what's happening, if they don't understand what they're doing or what's going to go on next, or, you know, whatever's going on, if they're confused, oftentimes it comes out in resistance.
2: Hear more from Eliza at familyminute.org.

0: get how thousands and thousands of strangers would rush to her defense. Now, again, supposedly the money will go directly to the parents, then they can do with however they please. And I'm sure there's been a lot of financial burdens for them. But is this not encouraging this type of thing? Do you think we're going to see some copycats? There's a theory that Lindsay Clancy herself was a copycat. A very similar case like this happened in the UK where a mom killed her three kids. It was on the same date 3 years earlier. And reportedly, the three kids had the same initials. There are a lot of similarities. Was that just a coincidence, or do you think Lindsay Clancy had seen that case and modeled the execution of her three children after that? 800-655-6453, 800-655-MIKE. Let's go to New York, where we have Sean waiting patiently. Welcome, Sean, to the Mike Gallagher Show. Sean, you with me?
1: Yeah, I'm here.
0: Yeah. What's on your mind today, Sean?
1: You hear me good?
0: Yeah, gotcha.
1: Okay, all right. I think the media played a part in everybody's thoughts about this, because I was watching this case from the very beginning when no one was talking about it, and then Fox News jumped on the bandwagon and tried to put this thumb on the scale. And that's how conservative media really got caught up on this case in the last 2 weeks. And they made it very political and very emotional. There's a lot of conservative women out there who've gone through what Lindsay Clancy went through. I'm not saying what she did wasn't wrong if she did it. And understand I'm saying if she did it. And I'm saying
0: What do you mean if she did it?
1: I'm glad you're going to ask me that. Because she had to be told what she did when she woke up in the hospital. She didn't know why she was handcuffed. They had to tell her, this is why you have police outside your door. This is why you're handcuffed to the bed, because you killed your children and you tried to kill yourself. And because she had these thoughts, which she told her husband numerous times, I'm thinking about killing myself. I'm having thoughts of killing our children. She believed it. Patrick has lied.
0: Sean, we're almost out of time here, so let me ask you quickly. Do you think she did it?
1: Absolutely not, because Patrick lied too many times. You got to watch the trial.
0: Okay.
1: You got to watch the trial. People haven't watched the trial.
0: Yeah. Oh yeah. I've watched it. I've probably watched and read it more than most people. But I'm going to have to disagree with you on that one, Sean. I don't think there's any question that she did it. I guess the question is, did she know what she was doing when she did it? Joey Hudson in from Mike, 800-655, Mike, 800-655-6453.
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8: SRN News, I'm Rich Thomason in Washington. Crucial midterm elections are now less than 2 months away, but there are primaries still to be held. Today is primary day in New Hampshire. Aviation safety investigators say the cargo plane that overshot the runway in Miami last weekend traveled 1,300 feet beyond the paved surface, hitting two vehicles and then bursting into flames. The plane's flight data and voice recorders have been recovered. Five people were killed in the accident. President Trump has threatened to ban the sale of aircraft from Canada's Bombardier unless it manufactures its planes in the U.S. The president is accusing Canada of treating American firms unfairly, adding that such treatment will no longer be tolerated by the U.S. The world's biggest supplier of telecommunications network gear facing a criminal trial in New York. Jury selection begins today in the U.S. case against China's Huawei Technologies. This is SRN News.
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16: Today, expect mostly cloudy skies with a chance of a thunderstorm in the afternoon, reaching a high of 90. Tonight, there will be a chance of a thunderstorm in spots in the evening. Otherwise, skies will be partly cloudy with a low of 77. I'm meteorologist Jason Caterina. That's your exclusive AccuWeather forecast on AM 930, The Answer.

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5: Ronald Reagan understood that preserving liberty required more than defending it. It had to be taught. In his 1989 farewell address, Reagan warned America about the danger of losing its national memory. If we forget what we did, we won't know who we are. Reagan understood that a free nation cannot preserve principles its people no longer understand. Every generation must learn why America's freedoms matter, understand the sacrifices that secured them, and accept the responsibilities that come with self-government. Liberty cannot be simply inherited. It must be intentionally passed from one generation to the next. Because when we fail to teach the meaning of freedom, we eventually lose the will to preserve it. So, are we preparing the next generation merely to inherit liberty or teaching them why it is worth preserving?
6: Coordinating your calendar for the week is not an inspirational kind of thing. Identifying what projects you have to finish this week as a couple, those are just, that's the work of marriage.
7: Here's Bill Farrell on Focus on the Family Minute.
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7: With SRN News, I'm Rich Thomason in Washington. All is being made ready in Dallas for a first-of-its-kind GOP event, the brainchild of President Trump.
8: Republicans gearing up for their first-ever GOP midterm convention taking place in Dallas, Texas at the American Airlines Center. The keynote speakers on the first night, Vice President J.D. Vance, and on the second night, President Trump. The goal of the two-day gathering to rally support for Republican candidates, celebrate the president's accomplishments, and promote the party's America First agenda, Laura Winters reporting.
7: Iran-backed Houthi attacks have ignited fires at several oil facilities and utilities in Saudi Arabia's southern region, wounded more than 70 people. A wave of Houthi attacks, major escalation in the renewed conflict between a key U.S. ally, the Saudis, and the rebels based out of Yemen. They have the black boxes. Investigators continue their probe of last week's deadly aviation disaster at Miami International Airport.
9: National Transportation Safety Board Chairwoman Jennifer Homendy says the Amazon cargo jet that barreled off a runway Sunday at Miami International Airport tore apart a van with seven people inside. They worked for a cleaning service contracting with an airline. Five of them were killed.
10: The aircraft then traveled through a perimeter fence and impacted a Toyota Corolla Cross LE, and then continued into the grass and impacted another fence line.
9: Homendy says the flight data and cockpit voice recorders have been recovered and will be analyzed at the NTSB.
7: Correspondent Donna Warder. The UK is banning goods produced in Israeli West Bank settlements, the British government accusing settlers of conducting what it calls ethnic cleansing of Palestinians. Israel has staunchly denied such allegations in the past. This is SRN News.
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22: Today will be mostly cloudy with a thunderstorm expected in the afternoon, reaching a high of 90. Tonight, there could be a thunderstorm in some areas during the evening. Otherwise, it will be partly cloudy with a low of 77. Tomorrow, anticipate humid conditions with a mix of clouds and sun and the possibility of a heavy thunderstorm in the afternoon. Any downpour could lead to temporary flooding on roads and in areas with poor drainage. The high will be 91. I'm meteorologist Jason Caterina. That's your exclusive AccuWeather forecast on AM 930, The Answer.
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0: Pennsylvania's ground zero for the midterm elections. Four critical U.S. House races will determine who controls Congress, conservatives, or the radical left. And Pennsylvania's governor race is the key. Trump-hating liberal Josh Shapiro versus Stacey Garrity, a conservative tax-fighting veteran patriot who earned the Bronze Star twice.
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2: 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Witness the true story behind the legend of Robin Hood. 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An amazing story of courage, sacrifice, rebellion. One man becomes the symbol of a people fighting for freedom. The Uprising, from Focus Features and the acclaimed director of Captain Phillips and Jason Bourne, starring Andrew Garfield. Rated R, under 17, not admitted without a parent. Witness the rise of Robin Hood. 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You do not want to miss The Uprising. 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

0: You can't just and listening to the prosecution's closing arguments I watched, I just like, wow. I mean, it's not any clearer than that it was premeditated, you know? So
1: Well,
0: just
1: it's a
0: slippery
1: sad
0: slope we started.
1: exactly. It's a sad situation for everyone involved, and but those three kids, they paid the ultimate price. They should still be with us today. They should not.
0: Absolutely. Absolutely. We have to protect the children. We have to
1: Exactly.
0: protect the children.
1: Exactly. All right,
0: So
1: Sherry,
0: that's
1: appreciate your
0: my
1: phone
0: take.
1: call. Have a blessed day. Let's go to Atlanta, where Vicki is standing by. Welcome to the Mike Gallagher Show.
2: Hi there. Okay. Well, what I want to say is that if I'd have been a juror on that case, I probably wouldn't have been able to make up my mind at all. To this day, I haven't heard any discussion about the medication she was on. And if you take two medications, the combination of two really means you're on three, and nobody knows what that third one is that comes out of that combination, what it's going to do. I think that pharmaceutical companies have some explaining to do and really need to really get into it. The husband aspect came to my mind also, but I don't have any firm opinion on that. The truth is, we get so much TV, radio, and input about all these kinds of things. We're always up there trying to figure something out with
1: Oh,
2: our mind,
1: yeah.
2: our head,
1: Yep.
2: and our own experiences.
1: Yep.
2: But I don't know about this girl.
1: You're so right, Vicki. And what you have to keep in mind is a lot of the stuff you see on the internet and online and other outlets are not necessarily true either. Joey Hudson in for Mike today. 800-655-6453 is how you join the conversation.
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6: Foundations of Freedom. A look at America's founding principles and the leaders who shaped our nation.
7: Ronald Reagan understood that preserving liberty required more than defending it. It had to be taught. In his 1989 farewell address, Reagan warned America about the danger of losing its national memory. If we forget what we did, we won't know who we are. Reagan understood that a free nation cannot preserve principles its people no longer understand. Every generation must learn why America's freedoms matter, understand the sacrifices that secured them, and accept the responsibilities that come with self-government. Liberty cannot be simply inherited. It must be intentionally passed from one generation to the next. Because when we fail to teach the meaning of freedom, we eventually lose the will to preserve it. So, are we preparing the next generation merely to inherit liberty or teaching them why it is worth preserving?
8: With SRN News, I'm Rich Thomason in Washington. Aviation investigators have recovered the voice and data recorders from the wreckage of the Amazon cargo plane and overshot the runway at Miami International Airport over the weekend. Five people were killed when the Boeing 767 slammed into a couple of vehicles and then caught fire. The exchange of fire between the U.S. and Iran is quieted for the time being, replaced by something else, an exchange of heated rhetoric between the two sides. Canada's retaliatory tariffs on about $20 billion worth of American goods have now taken effect, upping the ante in the trade war with the U.S. Hurricane Lowell has been generating thunderous surf, torrential rains, and high winds as it passes by the Hawaiian Islands, life-threatening conditions across western reaches of the state. Stocks opening mixed this morning on Wall Street. More details at srnnews.com.
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14: Today will be mostly cloudy with a thunderstorm expected in the afternoon, reaching a high of 90. Tonight, there will be a chance of a thunderstorm in some areas during the evening, otherwise becoming partly cloudy with a low of 77. Tomorrow will be humid with a mix of clouds and sun, likely accompanied by a heavy thunderstorm in the afternoon. Any downpour could lead to temporary flooding on roads and in poorly draining areas, with temperatures reaching a high of 91. I'm meteorologist Jason Caterina. That's your exclusive AccuWeather forecast on AM 930, The Answer.

0: Gallagher.
1: Joey Hudson in for Mike today. Lindsey Clancy's lawyer, Kevin Reddington, appealing directly to President Trump during an appearance on Good Morning America. Mr. Reddington asked the president to get involved, to offer a pardon to his client. Meanwhile, the ex-husband, Patrick Clancy, through his attorney, issued a statement saying that he may take legal action against some of the influencers and online writers and bloggers and so-called journalists who are suggesting that he may have had played a role in it as well. Of course, Lindsey Graham admitted through her attorney that she had done this. She claims that she didn't know what she had done. A key issue in the case is whether Clancy was criminally responsible for the murders, if she was too mentally ill to understand what she was doing. And there's other cases over the years. Patrick Clancy. And Lindsey Clancy. I think I said Lindsey Graham. Lindsey Clancy, of course. The whole world has just been mesmerized by this as we sat and watched Miss Clancy sit in this trial. And thank goodness for this one juror who just would not be bullied by the other members of the jury. If not, she may be walking free today. And I get back to what I was asking earlier. This GoFundMe page that's been set up to help her parents. Now, they make it very clear that the money is not designed to go directly to Lindsey Clancy. It will go to her parents, who evidently moved from Connecticut up to Massachusetts to be near their daughter and to help support her. And I assume that they are probably have been responsible for paying the attorneys for her defense. And look, they couldn't get a better attorney than Kevin Reddington. He's been very outspoken. He has done what a defense attorney is supposed to do for the client. He's trying to get the very best outcome for her that's possible. And as the caller mentioned a minute ago, I think probably the strategy now is to just try to get her in a place that she can be helped and maybe an opportunity for parole down the road. I don't know. I think in some of these previous cases, they've been sentenced to life in prison or some type of mental care with the opportunity for parole after like 40 years. Maybe they're trying to get something like that. Is there any scenario where Lindsey Clancy should ever be free again? Any scenario? Is there a number of years that she should serve and then have the opportunity for parole? 800-655-MIKE, 800-655-6453. Let's go back to the phones. Let's start with Randy, who is in my home state of South Carolina. Welcome to the Mike Gallagher Show. Hey, Randy, you with us?
2: Hey, sorry about that. Yeah, good to talk to you, Julie. No, she don't deserve, I'd put her in a cell with those babies screaming.
1: Wow,
2: On audio, yep. 24 hours a day. And who forced the pills down her throat? That's just like if a DUI, somebody drunk driver kills your family. Did the alcohol cause it? Does it get off?
1: Yeah.
2: Give me a break. I don't buy it. Yep. And then the parents and the sister and the husband, they should be charged as accessories. She told them all. She heard voices and was thinking about harming her kids. What kind of grandmother wouldn't go get the kids?
1: Yeah. But don't you think, though, Randy, sometimes, you know, we all have our demons. We all have troubles. And we may say things like that. And I mean, I would imagine that if the grandparents or the husband had thought she was to the point that she was going to kill them, they certainly would have intervened. But, you know, maybe she was a complainer and they had heard this over and over and they just thought, you know, it's just Lindsey being Lindsey.
2: Joey, she's a delivery nurse. I don't know a nurse in my life that don't know side effects of the medication they're taking. That's just
1: good point. Good point.
2: Cry me a river.
1: Yeah. Good point.
2: The pity party. And her attorney never mentioned those kids in the whole trial. Never.
1: Yeah.
2: It's all about the medicine and her. She's a loser.
1: Yeah. Maybe she's like Susan Smith here in South Carolina who wanted out of the marriage and wanted out of being a mother and just drove her kids into the lake and lied about it initially.
2: Yeah, well, my wife actually said that the husband already remarried and everything, and she thought that maybe she killed the kids to get him back or something. I don't know, but that's a woman's intuition. Yeah. I don't know, but I don't buy all this blame game.
1: Well, you know, I don't either, Randy, for sure. Appreciate your phone call. Thanks for listening. I mean, the thing is, though, we got to send a message. Yes, we have to show grace. We have to help people. But it's my understanding that Lindsey Clancy had seen like six doctors and had seen one literally like the day before. And did the doctors not recognize to what degree that she was troubled? But again, none of us have any way of knowing exactly what's going through somebody's mind. Just don't know. Back to the phones. Carla is in Michigan. Welcome to the Mike Gallagher Show.
0: Hi, Joey.
1: How are you today?
0: Good. My question is, what's the difference between Andrea Yates and Lindsey Clancy? It just seems like women are more sympathetic to Lindsey Clancy versus Andrea Yates. Because from what I remember, Andrea Yates got all kind of hate.
1: Yeah. Yeah, good question. And that was so long ago. That was like what, 2001 or so? I mean, it's been a long time. And I don't remember the atmosphere. And of course, you know, we didn't have some of the social media outlets and stuff that we have today, Carla, back then. But yeah, I mean, she had five children, I think. Five kids. She drowned them in the bathtub, right?
0: Right. That's right. And she received so much hate.
1: Yeah.
0: And her case was, she was totally different, in my opinion, than Lindsey Clancy. Lindsey Clancy had plenty of help, a nanny, a husband who was supportive, a doctor. Andrea Yates had none of that. She had a feckless husband, no help whatsoever.
1: Yeah. As far as I know, Ms. Yates is still serving her sentence. Now, I do think, I'll look it up. I think her sentence, was one of those that she, after 40 or 50 years, she would have an opportunity for parole. I don't know that she'll ever get it, but I do think that was part of her sentence. Hey, Carl, appreciate your phone call. Have a great day. 800-655-6453. Sarah is in Chicago. Welcome, Sarah.
3: Hi there. Thanks for taking my call.
1: Sure.
3: I wanted to make a comment about the Clancy case and the grandparents' involvement or lack of involvement that people say. And I hate to even be commenting because I feel like God's going to knock me off my high horse once I say anything.
1: Well, he will do that, Sarah.
3: Well, I know.
1: He listens to the Mike Gallagher Show, by the way.
3: Yes, I think so. a few years ago, I got divorced, and it was not great, obviously.
1: Yeah.
3: But I only found out very recently that my ex-mother-in-law was afraid that my ex-husband would kill my children when they were with him alone.
1: Gosh.
3: And I only found out about this recently. She never told me, never brought any concerns to me, and nobody from that side of the family told me until recently. And that's despicable.
1: So she had those suspicions, but yet I'm assuming he had some type of visitation over the years, and she knew that he had the kids.
3: Yep, he went through really, really bad mental health issues.
1: Yeah.
3: And he's better now. He's still not great. But I didn't want to bring my children to him, but I had to because it was joint custody.
1: Sure. Yep. Yeah. Well, you know, it's just hard to say what you'd do in that situation. I'm sure his parents wanted him to be able to see his kids, and if they brought that up, then most likely would not have been able to see the kids. But you just you never know what's going on in somebody's mind, do you?
3: No, and I mean, I don't obviously like any of those people because we got divorced. However, his parents are wonderful grandparents. They're so good to my boys.
1: Yeah.
3: They've always been so good to my boys, and I've always wanted that great relationship there. So it was really just sickening to learn that.
1: Yeah, I get that. Well, I'm glad it turned out good for your children to have that relationship with their grandparents. Sarah, thanks again for listening. Appreciate your phone call. Keith is in Pennsylvania. Welcome, Keith.
4: Hi, Joey. First of all, I really appreciate when I get a chance to catch you on the radio or the television. And I'm sure God does listen to the Mike Gallagher show when you're hosting, at least.
1: I think so, Keith.
4: You know, I didn't watch much of the trial on TV, but I caught a bit of it, and there were so many failures at so many levels, including I'm a physician, including at the medical level, for sure. But one thing that really worried me was the pressure put on that one juror.
1: Yeah.
4: Thank goodness that person had some moral clarity to what they were thinking. That sounds like he or she was being bullied, and is now being doxxed afterwards, if they identify him or her.
1: It's too bad, but thank goodness that that we had a juror who would stick to their principles, and that we're where we are today. Otherwise, she could be walking free right now.
4: Right, exactly.
1: Yep. Appreciate your phone call, Keith. 800-655-6453, 800-655-Mike, call. We'll put you in queue and talk as time permits. Text. And email me directly, joey@joeyhudson.com. This whole thing. I'm just dumbfounded by the fact that thousands of people have donated money, and the GoFundMe page for the parents is over $1 million, $1,221,000 or so as of right now. Who gives money for something like this? Hope you'll join the conversation today. Joey Hudson in for Mike.
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13: September 11th, 2001, changed New York and our nation forever. In the aftermath of the attacks, first responders rushed towards danger, displaying extraordinary courage, sacrifice, and commitment. Today, we hear from one of those heroes, retired FDNY firefighter Ed Miller. This is Courage, Sacrifice, and Commitment, presented by Salem Media and produced by me, Annie Sadiq, a student journalist at WRHU Radio, Hofstra University. 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
14: I worked the night before, and early that morning, I was in the kitchen with the brothers, and tone alarms went off. You know, this was our next call. We knew this was no accident. We went to our second alarm assignment, which was down by the Brooklyn Battery Tunnel with the 4-0 and the 4-1 battalions. We went to 5, basement of 5, and did our job. We did have a lot of work to do down there. The second civilian we found, I felt to be, by sound, a vibrant alert of our mask. This was a gentleman that was underneath the soda machine, and he was gurgling on his own blood. We got him and secured him, and we got him out alive. You get assigned a job, you do your job, whatever you're assigned, whether you like it or not.
13: 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Lifeback remembers the 25th anniversary of 9/11 and are proud to have saved over 6,500 lives and counting. For Salem Media, I'm Annie Sadiq.
1: Hard to believe it's been 25 years, hasn't it? We, of course, will be having a lot of, we'll be talking a lot about 9/11 on Friday. 800-655-MIKE, 800-655-6453 is how you join the conversation. Joey Hudson in for Mike today. Glad to have you along. Texter says, if a man had some type of mental issues and did the same thing, they would have found him guilty in less than 2 hours. You think? You think maybe that a man would be judged more harshly than a mother? Texter, she knew exactly what she was doing. She tried to kill herself to keep from being held accountable. Another says, so by their logic, women should not be alone with their children up to a year after pregnancy. Texter, we have a society of medicated people being the jury of medicated people, and there's a sense of camaraderie because of individual personal issues they're going through as a jury, and they're overlapping it with Lindsey Clancy. It's a sad situation for everybody involved. For Lindsey Clancy, knowing that she killed her three sweet babies. She's going to live with that for the rest of her life, but she shouldn't be free. She needs to be treated and kept somewhere so that she doesn't do this again, doesn't hurt someone else. It's sad for her parents to watch their child go through this. It's sad for her ex-husband, knowing that his three children were killed by their mother. So there's no winners in this whatsoever. But we do have to hold her accountable as a deterrent for other people who may be other mothers who may get this idea in their head that this is an easy way out of their whatever their demon is, whatever they're dealing with at that point in time in their life. Back to the phones. Let's start with Beverly, who is in my home state of South Carolina. Welcome to the Mike Gallagher Show.
15: Good morning. I probably have an unpopular opinion.
1: Okay.
15: I think people do need to be held accountable. Lindsey Clancy needs to be held accountable. I'm not pursuing the doctors, the insurance companies, or the pharmacy companies because Lindsey Clancy did not take her medicine as prescribed, did not follow doctor directions as prescribed, and she doctor shopped.
1: Yeah.
15: But on top of that, I have a huge question, and God help me for feeling this way, but where were both grandmothers? If anybody in my family said to me, and both grandmothers admitted that they were told she wanted to kill her children, everybody in my family would have packed up those children, moved them to in with their grandparents or whatever, and said, when you get better, we'll let you have them back. But I would not give a dime to Lindsey Clancy's parents. I'm sorry, and I don't mean to be ugly, but they have culpability in this more than insurance, more than doctors, more than hospitals. Yeah.
1: Well, Beverly, I certainly agree that the doctors and the pharmaceutical companies, they should not be held. That's what's wrong with our system now. You know, all these different people being sued like this, it just makes it harder for all of us. Appreciate the phone call. Republicans gather tomorrow for a midterm convention. Of course, we got the midterms coming up in just a few months. We're in the middle of the campaign season now, and the decision desk says U.S. Senate is a toss-up. Based on some of the last polls. Joey Hudson in for Mike today.
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19: With SRN News, I'm Rich Thomason in Washington. Iran's proxies have been stirring up trouble in the Persian Gulf region, targeting an Iranian neighbor and key American ally.
20: A wave of Houthi attacks on Saudi Arabia have wounded more than 70 people and ignited fires at several oil facilities and utilities in the kingdom's southern region, a major escalation in the renewed conflict between an important U.S. ally and the Iranian-backed rebels in Yemen. The attacks come after weeks of escalating clashes between the Houthis and Saudi-backed government forces in Yemen, which shattered a four-year truce in the country's civil war. The flare-up delivers a new jolt to a region already destabilized by nearly 3 years of wars and brings more uncertainty for the global economy. I'm Charles Tillidesma.
19: Accusing Israeli settlers of ethnic cleansing targeting Palestinians, the British government is banning goods from the West Bank. And the UK says that Canada and France are set to follow suit. Israel has firmly denied these kind of allegations in the past. Hawaii's western islands being slammed by Hurricane Lowell today, bringing fierce winds, high surf, flooding rains. The National Hurricane Center's Eric Blake says the storm's impact is widespread across Hawaii.
21: Even as far east as the Big Island of Hawaii could get up to a foot of rainfall with significant flash flooding and mudslides.
19: A state of emergency is in effect. People are being urged to stay off the roads. Investigators say the Amazon cargo plane that overshot the runway in Miami and hit two vehicles, an SUV and a van. The jetliner traveled 1,300 feet beyond the runway. Five people were killed. The aircraft's black boxes have been recovered by investigators. Wall Street, the Dow down 657 points, NASDAQ off 117. This is SRN News. They are hosting raves at St. Paul's Cathedral.
22: The Church of England has sparked outrage across the United Kingdom by signing a multi-year deal with a London nightclub to host all-night dance parties and other musical events inside the iconic 300-year-old building. St. Paul's is the most important church in London. It is the site of royal weddings and funerals, and the list of legendary British figures who are buried within its walls include Lord Nelson and the Duke of Wellington. Michael Harrington reporting.
19: Germany has told the UN's top court that a genocide case over weapon sales to Israel was improperly filed by Nicaragua and should be tossed out. The Central American country accuses Berlin of violating the Genocide Convention and international humanitarian law by facilitating acts of genocide in Gaza by providing support to Israel. The Jewish state is not a party in the proceedings and strongly denies its actions amount to acts of genocide. This is SRN News. The ongoing outbreak of cyclospora tied to iceberg lettuce has raised new concerns about the safety of imported produce.
0: And it also underscores a worrisome trend. The U.S. is conducting fewer inspections to catch contaminated food. International food inspections by the Food and Drug Administration are down about 35% since the start of COVID-19. The pandemic kicked off a wave of retirements and departures among FDA inspectors that continues to this day. But even before COVID, the agency had failed to hit its targets for foreign inspections. John Scott reporting.
19: Police in France say that several valuable Renoir paintings have been stolen, taken from a small provincial French museum. The artwork is said to be worth millions of dollars. There were four paintings in all. They were taken from a museum on the French Riviera. More details, SRNnews.com.
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25: Today, expect mostly cloudy skies with a chance of a thunderstorm in the afternoon, reaching a high of 90. Tonight, there will be a chance of a thunderstorm in spots in the evening. Otherwise, skies will be partly cloudy with a low of 77. I'm meteorologist Jason Caterina. That's your exclusive AccuWeather forecast on AM 930, The Answer.
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1: And welcome back. Welcome back from a holiday weekend on this Tuesday. Don't forget, it's Tuesday already, September the 8th. Back to school, back to work. Tuesday, the best edition of the Best Stocks Now show with professional money manager Bill Gunderson, president of Gunderson Capital Management, 27 years behind the trading desk here, and 27 years behind the microphone, and still going strong. I would say stronger than ever, but I'll let you be the judge. Well, we've got a little bit of a start to the market on its back foot, although we're up 0.5% so far today. You got some renewed interest in the memory stocks and the AI sector, but I would say the big factor today so far, oil prices. Oil is hitting $93.02 today. How much did you pay on your weekend foray, wherever you went on vacation? I noticed as I traveled about the cost of diesel. Oh my gosh, like $6.50 per gallon, let alone a breakfast burrito at the the travel center there. Inflation is with us, and it's not coming down anytime soon. I don't know of any politician that can bring down the price of a Big Mac right now. Democrat, libertarian, maybe a communist guy could do it, you know, like setting the price at $3.50 for the whole world, something like this. But other than that, you know, these high prices, they're sticky. They're here to stay. I don't see them coming down anytime soon. We come into this Tuesday, this new week, after Friday's blowout non-farm payrolls report, which came in a little too hot for the market. It's the perfect case of good news is bad news. Will the Fed need to hike rates now at the next meeting? And we had the market sell off on Friday, but once again on Friday, the memory stocks had a huge day. We're going to talk about that in a minute. All of a sudden, they are waking up from an August. They took the month of August off, okay? They've been the hottest sector in the market so far this year, based on the fact that they, along with the infrastructure AI stocks, are on the receiving end of the billions in capital spending taking place in the AI sector. And where does this leave the AI providers? Well, Bill Gunderson has been telling you for quite some time that I see all of the supply of AI coming online and it fast becoming a commodity, much like internet, providers back in the 2000. You had AOL and you had others competing for you to come online and share your emails with others, and that soon became a commodity. Streaming has become a commodity. Lots of things have become a commodity. That's the nature of technology. Things get faster, more efficient, and cheaper over time. It's already happening to AI, and most of the big ones haven't even come public yet. We'll talk about that here in a moment. I've got someone else joining in, a big one, not on the show live, but a news article that I found this morning about the cost of AI coming down dramatically. Wow, who's been saying that? And, of course, I talked about my nephew, Rory McDonald, who is at the business school as a professor at the University of Virginia after transferring from Harvard Business School as a professor, working with the legendary Clay Christensen, recruited by Clay Christensen. And I saw his article in Fortune magazine. We got some financial genes in the Gunderson family. He is my sister's son. He wrote a great article about the questions that AI, that Anthropic, OpenAI, and SpaceX investors should be asking. And I've been saying the same exact thing. They're emphasizing sales growth over profitability. And at the end of the day, what determines the value of a company? It's the bottom line, profitability. I can sell Big Macs for $1. My sales will boom. But if I lose $3 or $4 on every Big Mac, then you're never going to be profitable. That's not a very good business model. Now, I'm not saying that the OpenAIs and the SpaceXs have business models that bad, but they are hawking a product and they're spending billions and billions of dollars to produce the product of AI. And the prices, the cost of AI access for a guy like me continue to come down dramatically. That's the old supply-demand equation. That stubborn old supply-demand equation that never goes away, it's with us. And it's a big part of anything in the U.S. economy, in the stock market, price of goods, et cetera, et cetera, et cetera. We had that huge jobs report on Friday. We had Middle East tensions over the weekend. We had fresh strikes this morning, or was it Monday? Yeah, Monday morning, by the Houthi rebels. I can't believe we can't put down this ragtag bunch. Hitting Saudi Aramco. You ever hear of them? Saudi Aramco, a $6 trillion company. Hitting their Jizan oil facilities. That's pretty bold of the Houthi rebels. And guess what that's doing to oil today? $93.02. Oil up up 1.54% today. You know what you paid to fill your tank. And if you drive a diesel, you really know what you paid to fill your tank over the weekend. Speaking of over the weekend, what's going on in Germany? Germany's MERS under pressure after AfD's landslide win in the state election. Who is AfD? That's the far-right Christian Democrat Union Party. No, not the Christian. It's the Saxony-Anhalt election, and AfD is the far-right conservative. Of course, conservatives are now considered far-right party. That delivered a stunning victory, a landslide victory in Germany. Ulrich Siegmund, league candidate for AfD, is expected to head the new state government, which is a big blow to Friedrich Merz-led federal government, which is increasingly becoming unpopular. The far-right success in Saxony-Anhalt should not necessarily be taken as a national trend, says UBS's Paul Donovan, but it does suggest support for prejudiced politics. You know, in a lot of cases, it's people that kind of want their country back, and if that's prejudiced politics, so be it. You decide, I guess. France will have a similar type of election coming up soon, and they're already taking bets. Did you place your bet down on the French elections yet? Another one of the trends in today's world that I'm not exactly a fan of, the prediction markets and the gambling on outcomes of elections. AI costs are falling as fast as PC prices in decades. They're falling faster than it took for PCs to fall. It took decades for PC prices to come down. You remember companies like Compaq, Hewlett-Packard, still around, but obviously PCs became a commodity very quickly. Do you remember companies that sold the Circuit City companies that sold these PCs that had these big mega superstores that are no longer around as the PC became a commodity? The cost of artificial intelligence is falling at a pace that took the personal computer industry far longer to achieve, according to a chart published by who? Oh, no lightweight here. By Goldman Sachs. The chart shows the LLM model price index falling from a starting value of 100 to roughly 5 within about 3 years of the 2022 AI investment cycle. So I guess they're pinning that as the date when all this AI mania took place. By the way, the AI stocks are now 50%. Of the S&P 500. because their market caps are so huge. By comparison, the PCE personal computer price index took nearly 15 years to fall to a similar level. It only took 3 years in the AI investment cycle. I'm going to get my cousin, not my cousin, he's my nephew, on this show as soon as I possibly can, because him and I totally agree about the boondoggle that these trillion-dollar IPOs are becoming. We'll be right back.
0: 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They continue to contribute to their retirement or savings accounts. 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Is your main objective still accumulation or growth? 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

inflated as much in 3 years as PCs deflated in 1.5 decades. Okay. Well, who's been warning you about this dynamic? Supply is a damn thing in the world. If you're in the business that all of a sudden the supply is increasing, eventually it's going to hit the memory chip makers. The supply is going to come back because it's a vicious cycle. Prices go up. Everybody gets in on the act trying to produce more and take advantage of the high prices and the profitability in memory chips right now. And pretty soon the supply catches up slowly with demand and prices begin to fall and the circle goes round and round again. But here's the issue. I've never seen a product become a commodity before the major players go public. This does not bode well for the IPOs that have yet to take place in OpenAI and in Anthropic, which are expected to be $1 trillion-plus IPOs. And don't forget, we've already had one in SpaceX, which has very little in the way of sales right now, let alone earnings, which also has a $1 trillion-plus valuation at the current time. So I'm totally simpatico in agreement with Goldman Sachs here. They're just pointing out a fact. They're pointing out a fact that is not good news for those that want to bring these companies public. Oh, I'm sure they'll get the fervor behind them still and keep the fervor that they've got, but as a little guy, as an average investor on the street, are you going to buy into those IPOs when they go public with very little in the way of sales? Of course, they have more sales than SpaceX does. But what do they have in earnings, and what are the prospects for earnings? In the meantime, AI-related industries now make up over 50% of the S&P 500. Wow. Hyperscaler 17.2%, semiconductor 17.3%, hardware 10.6%, software 9.3%, and power 2.4%, all adds up to more than 50. And we have not had the big hyperscalers, the OpenAI and the Anthropics, going public yet. What will that do to skew that even further towards AI? Memory stocks awaken from summer doldrums. This also according to Goldman Sachs. They had a huge day on Friday. They're following through again today. Keep in mind that there's only five single memory makers. We're going to go through them one more time. Micron, obviously, the pride of Boise, Idaho, the memory capital of the world, and the potato chip. Don't forget J.R. Simplot and his potatoes and French fries, the French fry capital of the world. That's how Simplot got started before he got into another kind of chip business that was much more profitable, especially these days. Then you've got SanDisk, which all of a sudden is waking up with a vengeance. Micron was my number one pick for this year. It's tripled. It's more than tripled this year. And, of course, we also own a big position in SanDisk, which, as far as I know, is the biggest winner in the market so far this year. It's up like 600-700% as that constraint on memory chips continues. And then you've got the two South Korea players, SK Hynix, which one just went public here in the U.S. with their U.S. ADR, SKHY. Wow, look at that chart today, and I've been talking about that in my messages that I send out to my subscribers every day and to my, my subscribers every day and in my chat room on Seeking Alpha every day that I'm in that chat room every day. They get the same messages that the subscribers through my app for the live trades get and my clients get. I've been saying, look at the chart of SKHY, which is now closing in on $1 trillion in market cap. Before it went public in the U.S., the only way to buy it was through a South Korean ETF. We were using EWY in order to get exposure to SK Hynix. Now you can get exposure
directly into SK Hynix because it trades on

0: on the U.S. Stock Exchange, on the NASDAQ, I guess, SKHY. It has four symbols, not three. And it is up 6.1% today. And that little EWY out of South Korea also includes Samsung, which is not really tradable in the U.S. If you look at the pink sheet stock, it trades very little volume. However, you can get exposure to Samsung through EWY. And it also is planning to do what SK Hynix has done, come out with a U.S. ADR. The only thing about Samsung, they're a much more diversified company. SK Hynix specializes in the high speed, high bandwidth memory chips. And they don't make TVs, they don't make cash registers, they don't make computers and this and that like Samsung does. But Samsung is the other, the fourth major memory chip maker. And the fifth one is now a new entrant out of China, CXMT, which I don't believe you can buy. It may be in an ETF in the U.S. I have to look that up and see. But it's not publicly traded. It's a Chinese company. And then there's a Japanese company also that is in the memory chip business. And don't forget, there's two kinds of memory chips. There's the really kind of mundane flash memory. You remember the little chips that you used to put in your cameras and your GoPros and your whatnot, wherever you needed to store a little memory. And then there's the high speed, the bandwidth, the high bandwidth memory, which the AI data centers and infrastructure eat up. They gobble those chips up. They need millions of them. And that's why we're in this pickle that we're in right now. But it's not a pickle. You can make it into a dill pickle, a sour pickle, or a sweet pickle. It's been a sweet pickle for us because we've invested in the infrastructure stocks in the AI revolution. Japan Q2 beats estimates with 1.4% annualized growth. Are we becoming like Japan? That's about the same number our GDP came in. And remember, Japan has had no population growth for many years. I believe they have a declining population growth, which creates problem for older people that are retirees and need younger people working to support them. But 1.4 annualized growth from Japan, that's the same number we produced. Are we becoming like Japan? And meanwhile, in the Eurozone, they can't even get 1% anymore. They're at 0.6. The Eurozone, 0.6 GDP. Wow, is that the music already? Is the show half over already? I'm just getting started. We're going to talk about more on the private credit mess that is brewing. And we've got some individual stocks, and we've got surging bond yields to talk about. We'll be right back. I've been on the right trail, but I must use the wrong car. Hit us in a bad
1: place, and I wonder what it's good for. With SRN News, I'm Bob Agnew in Washington. The former mayor of New York City says the current mayor should not attend the 9/11 ceremony at Ground Zero on Friday. Former Mayor Rudolph Giuliani, who led the city and the nation through the terrorist attack on 9/11, says there's no question the Democrat Socialist Mayor Zohran Mamdani should not attend, and he says the very idea offends him. Giuliani's steadfast leadership 25 years ago earned him the nickname America's Mayor at the time. Giuliani now telling Newsmax that Mamdani does not agree that September 11th was an Islamic terrorist attack on the U.S. American satisfaction with the quality of K-12 education in this country has hit a new low point. That's driven by a growing political divide and concerns that schools are not preparing children for college and future jobs. Just 32% of American adults say they are completely or somewhat satisfied with the U.S. school system. This is SRN News.
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3: From firearms and personal security to defense of the Second Amendment, BearingArms.com is the clearinghouse for guns, ammo, and the Second Amendment.
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9: Today will be mostly cloudy with a thunderstorm expected in the afternoon, reaching a high of 90. Tonight, there could be a thunderstorm in some areas during the evening. Otherwise, it'll be partly cloudy with a low of 77. Tomorrow, anticipate humid conditions with a mix of clouds and sun and the possibility of a heavy thunderstorm in the afternoon. Any downpour could lead to temporary flooding on roads and in areas with poor drainage. The high will be 91. I'm meteorologist Jason Caterina. That's your exclusive AccuWeather forecast on AM 930, The Answer.
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0: And welcome back here to the second half of today's Best Stocks Now show. Well, as you probably know, I am not a fan of cryptocurrency, number one. Number two, I was not a fan of the non-traded REITs. I thought that was a ripoff of the little guy, of the average investor, and I proved to be right on that. They were illiquid. There was no need to buy non-traded REITs when there's plenty of traded REITs around that are totally liquid. There was no advantage. Their excuse was, oh, well, they're not correlated to the market. Oh, BS. They were. They were not reporting. They were not reporting the true value of the investments every quarter. So, yeah, they were artificially not correlated to the market until they got busted and had to start reporting the true value of these assets every quarter. And I'm not a fan of private credit at all. Is there not enough credit to invest in the world than to invest in non-liquid, very well, not non, but the liquidity is not good. You've seen recently where they've limited your withdrawals out of your private credit investments to 5% a year. That means it takes you 20 years to get your capital back at that rate. Well, Blue Owl reportedly cuts Loparex loan value to near zero in a fresh valuation practice concern. Blue Owl is in a major building right in the heart of Manhattan on about 55th and Park Avenue, somewhere in that neighborhood. They are said to have slashed the value of its loans to Cary, North Carolina-based specialty materials manufacturer Loparex to near zero. What does that mean for the guy invested in the private credit fund that owns Loparex? It means that that loan has just been written down to zero. It has no value. You're not getting back your principal from that part of the portfolio. The write-down raises fresh concerns over valuation practices. Well, that's the same problem we had with private REITs, the valuation practices. When you write something down to zero, all of a sudden the value of the portfolio goes down considerably. It raises fresh concerns over the valuation practices at the $1.8 trillion private credit sector. Blue Owl's publicly traded business development company, OBDC, is an ETF, but it's a closed-end fund that you can buy, or it's a stock, actually, that you can buy, is said to have moved its exposure to Loparex to non-accrual status after the second quarter. Let's just see if we've got, I think there's a different symbol, though, for Blue Owl's. It's OPRX. I don't think that's it. No, that's not it. I'll find it. Blue Owl has another. Blue Owl has had a lot of controversy. I think it's OLC, in fact. Let me see if that's it. OLC. And let's see how that thing is doing now, because you can also buy exposure to this crap through these BDCs. No, let's see. I can't think of the symbol right now. I thought it was OL. OWL is Blue Owl. Blue Owl Capital, yeah, you know, it's an $18 billion company. Has not done very well for investors. But I consider to have big concerns over the massive private credit markets out there. Okay, we talked about the rebound in the memory stocks here. How concerned should investors be about surging global bond yields? Well, I would say very concerned, because as yields go up, multiples on stocks go down and the value of bonds go down. And it's not just a U.S. thing where now you have the Fed's bazooka and printing presses putting in a stop loss on the 30-year at 5.23%. They want to get that under control. But you have bond yields around the world, which I track on a daily, on a weekly basis in my newsletter, going up. And in addition to this, do you know that the long bond is now being crowded out by the hyperscalers? The hyperscalers, including special purpose vehicles, have risen to nearly 70% of treasury bond issuance in 2026. In other words, the U.S. Long bond now has competition from the hyperscalers. They're 70% of what the U.S. is issuing on the long bond, which isn't as popular as the 5, the 10-year, the 3-year, the 1-year, et cetera, et cetera, et cetera. But still, that's competition. That's not good. This marked a sharp increase. They were 30% of the issuance in 2025, 7% in 2024, and now they're 70% of the bond issuance. Do you think this is squeezing out demand for long bonds? Of course it is. And that's one of the reasons why the Fed has stepped in. Not the Fed, the Treasury has stepped in. Our friend Scott Bessent with his bazooka, with the bazooka of the Fed behind him, blasting at the bond market, the long-term bond market, when rates get above a certain level. How about the oil sector right now? $92 a barrel. There's been two sectors in the market, from my perspective, that have worked in 2026. Number one by far is the AI sector. And in particular, the memory stocks, the five memory stocks that make up 100%, the six memory stocks, I guess, that make up 100% of the, and then all the other infrastructure stocks, the Seagates, the Western Digitals, the Arista Networks. And by the way, I continued, I wrote up two more in my newsletter this week. I've now disclosed six of my terrific 30 that I consider to be the core stocks in the market today. Get last week's newsletter. I wrote up two more in depth. Their track records, their valuations, where they fit overall. That's very important to know where they fit. Do you know where Arista Networks fits in this whole AI race? Do you know where ASML fits? By the way, ASML has some new technology, new machines. Oh, they're not cheap. It's not like buying a Hewlett-Packard printer with endless ink. No. These are very expensive machines that make these chips, these NVIDIA chips that are at the center of the whole AI universe. The other sector that has worked in 2026 has been the oil sector. Why? Because of a strait. What's a strait? A Strait of Hormuz, where 20% of all oil in the world goes through, and the issues that they have there are a few missile launchers, landmines, mines planted in the ocean for these ships to hit, driving up the price of oil. Goldman, however, and I kind of agree with this, sees oil upside capped. They don't think oil prices are going to go back up to where they were. They got up to, I think, 106 during the height of the crisis. The crisis is not getting any better. It seems to be kind of at a stalemate right now. But with volleys lobbed on both sides of the coin here, from Iran towards the U.S., from the U.S. towards Iran, I think we have a little more firepower if we want to unleash it on them. We've already made a video of the Karg Island going up in smoke. And it's just a video right now, but it could turn into reality if they keep this up. Then, of course, you got the Houthi rebels firing at Saudi refineries. But I agree. I think that the underlying fundamentals of oil are not that great. And I think there's plenty of supply on the world stage, despite the trouble in the Middle East. You have the oil stocks kind of leveling off here. I do see, however, LNG is down today. It's one of the laggards in the market today. But the other one that I like in that space is what's the other one? My mind just went blank. No, it's VG. VG is the other one. I like VG in the oil patch, and we do own VG. Trump sees oil prices plunging below $2 after Iran conflict. Did he go driving this weekend? I mean, did he drive through Tonopah, Nevada? Did he drive through Richmond, Virginia? Did he drive through anything, you know, this, this past week? Did he fill up his gas tank? Did he stand there with a gas, with a handle in his hand, pumping oil into gasoline? And he says it's going to go below $2 a gallon? When? Will he still be in office? He is going to Dallas this week for the first ever midterm primary. That'll be interesting, or not primary, a convention in Dallas. We'll be right back.
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And welcome back here to the final segment of today's Best Stocks Now show, ASML Holding. Do you know what they do in the whole AI race? They're right up there with NVIDIA as one of the most important players because NVIDIA couldn't make their chips without ASM's equipment. Neither could Taiwan Semi. Actually, NVIDIA doesn't make their chips. They design the chips. Taiwan Semiconductor makes the chips. ASML shares rise today after confirming that key customers Samsung, where we heard of them, Taiwan Semi, and Intel are advancing plans to adopt its latest high NA extreme ultraviolet lithography equipment. No, it's not for laying under and getting a suntan. You're going to have to do that in the wintertime with the sun, not coming out as much as it is this time of year. No, it's to make these chips that are incredible chips. Now it even sounds like Intel may get in on the, Intel is trying to, they back off and then they go full bore on their foundry plans of making chips and competing with Taiwan Semiconductor. But it's good to know that there's a new offering out there of machines by ASM, which I wrote up, I think, 3 weeks ago in my newsletter. If you're not getting the newsletter, every week now I'm writing up two of the 35. I call them the terrific 35. I'm writing up two companies in depth. And showing you where they fit, what their track record has been. So far, every one of the six I've written up are some of the very best stocks in the entire market right now. And how do I know that? Look at the performance numbers of these stocks. Look at the valuations of these stocks. And look at the key roles that they play on the receiving end of the capital spending, not on the spending end of this, not like Meta, not like OpenAI, not like SpaceX, not like Anthropic. No, they're spending other people's money, investors' money. It's always easy to spend investors' money. But to spend your own money on growth and whatnot, that's a whole different ballgame there. That takes a lot more responsibility and a lot more brains to do than using someone else's money. That's just my opinion. Those have been my observations over the years. ASM looks like Intel is maybe going to get in on the act of making these high-speed chips. Investigation launches into the Amazon air crash at the Miami International Airport. Five are dead so far. And in the meantime, Amazon continues to diversify its funding sources. You know what that means. With a planned sterling bond sale. Well, this is a trend that is also disturbing. Anthropic, $15 billion bond sale. SoftBank, I don't know how much they've borrowed now in bond. The debt is mounting around the world. Never mind, we have $40 trillion here in America. We've gone over the $40 trillion mark. But we've never really seen the kind of borrowing that these tech companies. Oracle has gone to the well. Intel has gone to the well. They've all gone to the well when they didn't used to need to go to the well, the borrowing well. And a lot of that ends up in the hands of private credit. Not really. These are considered to be a little bit higher quality than a materials company in Cary, North Carolina. Okay, that's what's ending up in the private credit coffers. But these mega companies are borrowing mega amounts of money through bond issuances. Very disturbing. Let alone the stock, the stock certificates that they're selling. Trump says he's made hundreds of billions in stocks for the U.S. Well, he has made a lot. I'd have to do the math, but the investment in Intel has certainly done very well. Intel's had a great year. How much is hundreds of billions? Well, it takes $1,000 billion, not hundreds of billions. It takes $1,000 billion to make a trillion.
But Trump says he has made hundreds of billions on stocks for the U.S. Rigetti, D-Wave, Quantinium signed $100 million deals with the U.S. government to boost the quantum sector, which is a long-term sector that may or may not pan out. Palantir names Nibius. We own Palantir. We own Nibius, too, I think, right now. We've had it. It's one of the 35 preferred AI structure infrastructure partners. Trump's approval rating hits lowest yet in the Financial Times poll. And, of course, in Dallas this week, you're going to have the first ever convention, Republican convention, midterm convention, and it's going to be held in Dallas. Trump demands Fed cut rate cuts. There he goes. I thought he was happy with his new guy. He's now demanding a rate cut. Okay. Well, we'll see, but I don't think he's going to get a rate cut. We are out of time for this Tuesday show, this welcome back show after a three-day holiday weekend. To get a four-week trial to the newsletter, which includes the live trades, the Saturday newsletter, the portfolios, and access to my Best Stocks Now app, where you can look up 5,300 different stocks, ETFs, mutual funds, their track records, their valuations, etc., their current rankings. You can go to GundersonCapital.com to get a four-week or to set up an appointment with us. Barry will be back tomorrow. He's traveling today. I hope he's not buying a Big Mac meal, a combo meal, and filling his truck with diesel fuel. That's going to set him back some. We may not see him till Thursday if that happens. But Barry will be back tomorrow, God willing. And if you'd like to set up an appointment with us to talk about a financial plan, failing to plan is planning to fail. You've heard that before. And our custom portfolio management, which isn't based on age only, which is the popular methodology these days, there's a lot more to the markets than age. There's things like interest rates. There's things like the economy. There's things like earnings, etc., etc., etc., that all needs to be factored in. To set up an appointment with us, 855-611-BEST. That's 855-611-BEST. Have a great day, everybody.

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1: With SRN News, I'm Rich Thomason in Washington. Iran's proxies have been stirring up trouble in the Persian Gulf region, targeting an Iranian neighbor and key American ally.
2: A wave of Houthi attacks on Saudi Arabia have wounded more than 70 people and ignited fires at several oil facilities and utilities in the kingdom's southern region, a major escalation in the renewed conflict between an important U.S. ally and the Iranian-backed rebels in Yemen. The attacks come after weeks of escalating clashes between the Houthis and Saudi-backed government forces in Yemen, which shattered a four-year truce in the country's civil war. The flare-up delivers a new jolt to a region already destabilized by nearly 3 years of wars and brings more uncertainty for the global economy. I'm Charles Tulledesma.
1: Accusing Israeli settlers of ethnic cleansing targeting Palestinians, the British government is banning goods from the West Bank, and the UK says that Canada and France are set to follow suit. Israel has firmly denied these kind of allegations in the past. Hawaii's western islands being slammed by Hurricane Lowell today, bringing fierce winds, high surf, flooding rains. The National Hurricane Center's Eric Blake says the storm's impact is widespread across Hawaii.
3: Even as far east as the Big Island of Hawaii could get up to a foot of rainfall with significant flash flooding and mudslides.
1: A state of emergency is in effect. People are being urged to stay off the roads. Investigators say the Amazon cargo plane that overshot the runway in Miami and hit two vehicles, an SUV and a van. The jetliner traveled 1,300 feet beyond the runway. Five people were killed. The aircraft's black boxes have been recovered by investigators. Wall Street, the Dow down 657 points, NASDAQ off 117. 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
11: Ronald Reagan understood that preserving liberty required more than defending it. It had to be taught. In his 1989 farewell address, Reagan warned America about the danger of losing its national memory. If we forget what we did, we won't know who we are. Reagan understood that a free nation cannot preserve principles its people no longer understand. Every generation must learn why America's freedoms matter, understand the sacrifices that secured them, and accept the responsibilities that come with self-government. Liberty cannot be simply inherited. It must be intentionally passed from one generation to the next. Because when we fail to teach the meaning of freedom, we eventually lose the will to preserve it. So, are we preparing the next generation merely to inherit liberty or teaching them why it is worth preserving?
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13: 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And the answer essentially was, what procedure? They're doing nothing about this issue. It is very clear that in certain states, which we know have had issues with this before, there's a whole lot of nothing happening.
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14: This afternoon, expect mostly cloudy skies with a chance of a heavy thunderstorm. Be aware that any downpour could lead to temporary flooding on roads and in low-lying areas. The temperature will reach a high of 90. Tonight, there may be isolated thunderstorms early, followed by partly cloudy conditions. The low will be around 77 degrees. I'm meteorologist Jason Caterina. That's your exclusive AccuWeather forecast.
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17: 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I'm on vacation with the family, but the great Mark Davis is here, someone I've been listening to on the air for decades, and really honored that he's in manning the captain's chair today. 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
18: Why, thank you, Alex. Golly, the personalized, customized welcome mat laid out there. It's class. I would expect nothing less from somebody as substantive and vital in today's dialogues as the great Alex Marlowe. Is he ever really on vacation? Is he one of those guys who can go and really can anybody unplug this week? Are you kidding me? I could be in a remote mountain in Oahu and still be trying to figure out what's going on with this GOP convention. What in the world happened with that Lindsey Clancy juror? How in the world do we get out of this war with something resembling something that can at least be spun as victory? These are some of the things we'll talk about today. And I'm with you tomorrow as well. So anyway, as Alex mentioned, he's been very kind to have been listening to me for a while. That would be in my talk show career, which in its most recent incarnation has been right here under the big Salem umbrella here since 2012, 18 prior years at what we call another radio station in Dallas-Fort Worth. And many years prior to that, I've been doing talk shows for 40-some years, which is crazy. I obviously started in third grade. Right now my gig is a happy morning host at 6:60 a.m. The Answer here in Dallas-Fort Worth. That's right, Dallas-Fort Worth, the Dallas half of that, playing host to the GOP midterm convention. This thing is tomorrow and the next day, and I'm going, and I have no idea. Well, I've a detailed idea what to expect in terms of the nuts, the bolts, the topics, the people. I'm going to share some of that with you, but I'd be interested in knowing, and you can shoot me a little Twitter DM. I'm on X at Mark Davis, M-A-R-K Davis, not the Raiders owner. I always get his stuff, and he's not on social media, which is probably smart. But anyway, Mark Davis on Twitter, on X, for anything you want to shoot to me through DMs or anything else. And I'll be sharing some of what I think is going to unfold at the American Airlines Center with about 20,000 people. How did all those people get there? It was some big lottery. I mean, even I get every fundraising text, and I think about junkifying some of them, but then I go, no, because I want to know what you all are getting. If I'm getting all kinds of stuff from Mike Rogers in Michigan, if I'm getting all kinds of stuff from Susan Collins in Maine, always entertaining. If I'm getting all kinds of, I think when Ted Cruz here in my state of Texas was running against Beto, 2018, 2.5 points. We don't want to see that happen again. More on Paxton versus Tallarico a little bit later in today's show. It's not like I signed up for anything. I think I gave a snarky response to a poll question or something like that. And all of a sudden, everybody thought, I'm a Democrat. I now get everything in Democrat fundraising. And I'm thrilled. because it's like oppo research. I instantly know every pitch that these people are trying to make in order to steal votes away from our side to their side. I feel like I'm spying. It's like, should I be seeing this? And this year in particular, to the surprise of no one, it is all about Trump hatred. It is all about affordability. Ah, yes, the A word, where Democrats magically and inexplicably feel like they have a solution to it. What? First of all, the thing to understand, and those of you who are conservative understand this already, but we'll just help fortify it a little bit, there's really very little that government can do to make affordability better anyway. I mean, what magic wand is Trump supposed to wave? I know, get out of Iran, get out of the war. And in fresh headlines today, the president has essentially said, hey, gas prices, they're really going to drop and drop fast when the war is over. Well, that seems self-evident. When will that happen? It's not going to be by the midterms, it seems, or at least I suppose we could probably have something. What's it going to be? Another memorandum of understanding? How'd that one work out first time? Who are we dealing with? Therein lies much of the problem. I believe profoundly in the president's goal. I believe astutely in his clarity of vision and what he wants to do. I also believe in the successes that we have already enjoyed. We have defanged Iran as a really vivid, scary nuclear power danger in the region, in the Middle East, and in terms of the dangers they pose to us, U.S. We have also dismantled an enormous amount of their ability, their facility in providing a pipeline of money to Hamas and Hezbollah. This is also a very good thing. There's a list of really good things. I love when Democrats say, well, Strait of Hormuz was open before Trump even, got into this war. Well, okay, yeah. And Iran was dangling a nuclear sword of Damocles over everybody, too. We made that better. Iran was funneling countless billions to Hamas and Hezbollah. We made that better. There are a lot of things that have been made better. We just got to figure out ways to say that. Everybody can cut and paste what I just said. Just move that wherever you need to for the next 50-some days, whatever. Whatever it takes in order to try to make the war not as great an albatross as a lot of people think it's going to be on November 3rd. The war and the economy are going to be the headwinds that we face. And I mentioned on the radio show this morning, my local radio show this morning, that why does it necessarily have to be that we get our clocks cleaned on November 3rd? I know that there's a little bit of history that speaks to that. When a party wins the White House, their party usually takes it on the chin. The immediate midterms that follow, Clinton wins 92, Gingrich revolution of 94. Obama wins in 08, John Boehner takes the Speaker's gavel away from Nancy Pelosi 2 years later, 2010. So sure, but what is past is often prologue. But this may be one of those years, silly me, that's really different in a time when virtually everything seems like it's really, really different. Maybe that's the case with the election result as well. And maybe in an era when so many expectations have been shattered, maybe the expectation of Republican doom on November 3rd, maybe that expectation will be shattered as well. I know Democrats are all stoked, all pumped up, all energized. But they also have a slate of candidates that's filled with certifiable lunatics. That's got to count for something on our side, doesn't it? Also, if we take a look at affordability in the war, and yes, I get it. But hello, borders, hello, lower taxes, and doggone it, these culture wars that everybody gives the back of their hand to, even the term culture wars is probably an epithet. What does that mean? It means we are the people who have gender sanity. We are the people who know how many genders there, in fact, are. and they don't. We have a guy running for the Senate in Texas who, if you believe the polls, and no one should, is ahead in the polls, and he believes there are six genders, that God is non-binary, and that Jesus is really okay with abortion and sex changes for kids. And people are telling me, and that means they're telling you, that this guy, that this James Tallarico, woke Opie, as he has become known, is going to beat Ken Paxton. What? So there's a lot to lay out here, and a lot of things that need to be discussed. So let me begin with a little bit of this GOP midterm convention that is designed to do two things. It is designed to appeal to independents. Need to go ahead and hop on out here. Let's do it. Independents, and also an intended audience within the GOP. And I'll tell you more about that when we continue. Mark Davis in for Alex Marlowe.
15: The midterms are almost here, and Republicans could be in deep trouble. Polls show Democrats leading in key races. Tonight, Rob Finnerty on Newsmax reveals the growing threat from the DSA and the radical left. With less than 60 days to go, Finnerty says it's time for the GOP to hit the panic button. The House may go, and control of the Senate is up for grabs. Gas prices, mortgage rates, health care, and out-of-control national debt. Americans are angry, and the progressive left wants total control of Congress. Tallarico, El Sayed, AOC, Bernie Sanders. Finnerty reveals President Trump's secret plan to fight back and what you can do to help him. Don't miss Finnerty tonight at 8 p.m. Eastern on Newsmax. 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

0: toe tap and Howard Jones. That's never a bad idea here on any segment on any show. The Alex Marlowe Show in progress. Mark Davis filling in today and tomorrow. As we wrap up with a few final minutes, it's been very heavy, you know, GOP convention, 9/11 remembrances, Lindsey Clancy, the bad taste in our mouth, even though thank God for that holdout juror. So just a couple of things that were in my head and in the news. Here's Jared Kushner. This is an interesting cat. This is somebody I'd like to, you know, sit down and knock down a cup of coffee with. It's an interesting life. Obviously, he found his way into the Trump family. And now he's found his way into virtually the Trump administration, being the point guy for so very many negotiations on the world stage. Here's Jared with just a little 30 seconds on the other war that nobody remembers now. This is cut three, Ukraine.
1: President Trump always says that the harder it is, if it's worthy, you have to give it everything you have. And so he's very determined to see the end of this war, to see the end of the debts, to see the relief of the families, and to hopefully do what he loves doing the best, which is focusing on, you know, investing in business opportunities for the countries to become closer together. And hopefully that brings prosperity and opportunity for the people of Ukraine and the people of Europe.
2: Not just to figure out how do we end the current war, but how do we create the right conditions and arrangements for a long term durable peace.
0: Noble goals. And it's funny, when I was looking at that, I think the reason I gave it to you is so you can walk around for some of the rest of the day going, oh yeah, there's that war too. And what exactly do we want from that one? It seems very old school now to remember the days when support for Ukraine seemed kind of like a liberal thing. There were some conservatives, well, are they conservative really, soft-pedaling the evils of Russia. I think that's all gotten kind of murky and blurry now. Putin is the villain in this. We would like for Ukraine to be able to withstand the attempt by Russia to overrun Ukraine, and I don't think they're going to. This is one of the weirdest. We talk about quagmires and standoffs and stalemates. This is a strange one. It's Russia, for crying out loud. How in the world did they not roll over Ukraine in a week? Here we are years down the road. Russia occupies a good bit of the eastern 25% of Ukraine, which is probably what they're going to wind up owning when all of this is said and done. But how do we get there? Let's get the Iran thing taken care of, which I hope we can do. I'd love to do it in the next couple of weeks, but maybe in the next few months, if indeed I've been hearing whatever it even means to be a Middle East expert anymore. I've been hearing some of the Middle East experts talking about how the financial strangulation of Iran is underway. We're going to reach a point where even the Ayatollahs, the mullahs, see, they don't care about getting blown off the face of the earth. Wow, 72 virgins. Hey, Allah, how you doing? I mean, they're like kind of on board for that. But economic strangulation, where you're dying on the vine and you're still, you know, here on the mortal coil, that might be a language they understand, to use that often deployed term. I hope so. Let's say it is. This would be a lovely gift for the holidays to have the whole Iran war effort successful and done. Then we do still kind of need to figure out what to do with Ukraine. Do they deserve more American support? Sure. To the exclusion of American interests? No. Where is that line drawn? I don't know. It'll vary from person to person. So you look for Ukraine to return somewhat to front of mind once we get the whole Iran mess, once we get that box checked. Hey, can't kill an hour on conservative media without 14 seconds of Gavin Newsom. Here is Governor Hairgel in California talking about, is it time, is another impeachment, this is cut number eight, is another impeachment time well spent?
3: Do you want to see Democrats impeach the president if they win back the majority?
4: If the facts, wherever the facts lead. And I'm not naive about the politics of that, because it will be a sideshow and distraction. What I don't want to do is see another impeachment that amounts to nothing except a virtue signal.
0: Well, look at there. That might be That might be the first semi-smart thing I've heard Gavin Newsom say in a long time, because he's had a rough year. I think the bloom is coming off of that rose. Maybe tomorrow, let's talk about a seeming oxymoron, Democrat hopeful, because I just don't know whom they have. I just, if you take a look at that bench strength, Kamala, please, him. I think, again, the bloom is coming off the rose. Andy Beshear of Kentucky. And then you take a look at some other big names, but they're Jewish. Deal breaker in today's Democrat Party. All right, Mark Davison for Alex. Great to be here. See you again tomorrow. Have a wonderful rest of your day.
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17: With SRN News, I'm Bob Agnew in Washington. Taking time to mark the 25th anniversary of the 9/11 terrorist attacks, President Trump this past hour at the White House addressing the firefighters and others who put their lives on the line.
18: The nation's capital, it marks 25 years since a day that was etched forever into the memories of Americans. On 9/11, nearly 3,000 precious souls were stolen from us, killed by evil terrorists at the World Trade Center, the Pentagon, and on Flight 93.
17: And the president speaking this past hour at the White House says, quote, "We will never forget. We say it and we mean it. We will never forget." Meanwhile, the former mayor of New York City says the current mayor should not attend the 9/11 ceremony at Ground Zero on Friday.
19: Former mayor, Republican Rudy Giuliani, who led the city and the nation through the terrorist attack on 9/11, says there is no question Democrat Socialist Mayor Zohran Mamdani should not attend the ceremony on Friday and that it offends him. Giuliani's steady leadership 25 years ago earned him the nickname America's Mayor. Giuliani telling Newsmax that Mamdani doesn't agree that that September 11th was an Islamic terrorist attack on the United States of America.
17: As correspondent Laura Winters reporting, Texas Senator Ted Cruz urging Republicans to unite behind Senate candidate Ken Paxton.
20: Cruz warned Tuesday in a television interview that Democratic Senate nominee James Tallarico is a, quote, talented candidate with plenty of campaign cash and an energized opposition to President Trump. He said it also is time for Texas Republicans, who backed Senator John Cornyn in the GOP primary, to set aside their reservations about Paxton. Cruz said, quote, the primary is over. Well, this time the shoe is on the other foot, and it's time to come together. You may think Ken Paxton's fantastic. He may not be your cup of tea. That's not the question. Bernie Bennett reporting.
17: And this is SRN News.
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26: 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It can be a huge time suck. 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I'm Paul Acey for Plugged In by Focus on the Family.
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1: This afternoon, expect mostly cloudy skies with the possibility of a heavy thunderstorm in the area. Be aware that any downpour could lead to temporary road flooding and pooling in low-lying areas. The temperature will reach a high of 90. Tonight, there may be a chance of a thunderstorm early on. Otherwise, the skies will clear up to become partly cloudy. The low will be around 77. I'm meteorologist Jason Caterina. That's your exclusive AccuWeather forecast on AM 930. The Answer.
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2: 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Ladies and gentlemen, here's Scott Jennings.
3: Hey, it's Scott Jennings. Thanks for listening to Common Sense for the American People. I'm away today, but you are in the capable hands of one Mr. Carl Jackson, the pride of Orlando, Florida. Carl, take it away.
4: All right, welcome to the Scott Jennings Show. I am your guest host, Carl Jackson, sitting in for Scott Jennings. It's an honor and privilege to be here yet again this week. A lot going on in the news this week. Obviously, this is the week leading up to the 25th anniversary of 9/11. We will talk about that somewhat also. Obviously and sadly, we lost our colleague here at the Salem News Channel, Charlie Kirk, assassinated nearly a year ago. That will be on September 10th. And what a sad day that will be. And it is, Charlie Kirk's passing has created a huge hole in the conservative movement. I mean, the guy was simply irreplaceable. Anyway, we will talk about that somewhat. Also, climate change hysteria in Nepal. Also, Trump's successes. I want to get into that. How Republicans can win the midterms. Perhaps we will start there. Are college degrees worth it? Republican midterm convention. That is also occurring this week on Thursday. This is the first time ever the Republicans have had a GOP convention during the midterms. And a good idea it is. We are going to have Adam Magana of Optima Ed on at the bottom of the hour. He's going to be discussing classical education and the fusion of AI and just a simple classical education, what we can do to make sure our kids aren't dependent upon AI, but use it as a useful tool. Also in the second hour, Maddie Rowley of City Journal is going to be visiting with us to discuss answering the question, how did Hero Care make $40 million? I think that I want to start here. I want to start with the, I hope is going to be a great midterm. And thank all of you for listening at AM 950, The Answer. Orlando.com is where I'm coming from. Lou's got my back. Sean McConnell's in my ear. Brian producing the program. Rick Lowkey, helping out as well as Ricky, I believe. And anyone else I'm missing, just let me know. But there's so much that I want to get to. It's absolutely insane. Also, I want to talk about, too, this policy from the administration that's being lauded by J.D. Vance. It's a proposal that would allow some married couples to stay at home to tap money from the $12 billion Child Care and Development Fund. I am totally against that. If we have time, I will explain why. Frankly, I don't think it's something that we need to be talking about during the midterms. Americans without college degrees are having one of the best job markets in years. I want to get into that. But I think mostly what I want to talk about are actually some of Trump's successes. And I want to get to that momentarily as I flip through some of my research and my formerly fingerprinted fingertips that I can't seem to find right now. But listen, the Republican Party, I think, can pull up an upset this year. I'm praying that they can do just that. Here we go. There was an article or a column, I should say, in AMAC how Republicans can win the midterms in 5 easy steps. Well, I don't know if the steps will be easy, but they certainly will be helpful. And so I want to make sure that we go through those. Also, the Republicans are having a hard time in some of the battleground states as far as the Senate races are concerned. We have to be careful with places like, sadly, we're experiencing some difficulty in Georgia. Also in North Carolina, things don't look as good. But listen, Labor Day, we're post Labor Day now. And so things, you know, polls can get a little fuzzy. I don't think polls are necessarily meant to shape elections after, or not as much anyway, after Labor Day. Now we got to watch them. We got to make sure that we show up to vote. All right. So now here's the 5 things. Stop the bleeding at the cost of living. These are some of the things that we have to do. I'm also going to share with you a litany of successes that have occurred under the Trump administration. Since President Trump has entered office, one thing that I've mentioned before, I don't think the president gets enough credit for many of the things that he's done. And in part, that's because he's done so many things, quite frankly. We tend to pass over them and not give them a second thought. And I don't think he or his administration, in my opinion, are effective at just championing the wins. And just taking time, taking a pause and saying, listen, this is what we've done. This is how it will impact you. So you get to the midterms and everybody is hate Trump, hate Trump, hate Trump. And there's plenty of reasons to love President Trump and his administration and what he's been able to do for this country. So I will get into that as well. Conrad Black had a list on X that I thought was absolutely brilliant. I want to make sure that I share that with you. But how Republicans can win the midterms in 5 easy steps. Again, number 1, stop the bleeding on the cost of living. The affordability issue killed Democrats in 2024. We got to make sure that doesn't happen to Republicans this year. Now, obviously, that's what the Democrats are running on. You got socialist Mamdani, who, by the way, I'll be talking about briefly. 9/11 families do not want him to show up at the memorial this week, but he's going to. He is defying them. And I'm going to explain to you, it's not easy to hear, but exactly why he has to. When New Yorkers voted, New York residents voted for Mamdani, I hate to say this, but this is exactly what he intended to do. One of the things that he intended to do. So you have polls that are showing that the affordability and the cost of living remain the top issue for voters, and as well it should. But again, President Trump is doing a lot to curtail that, which we will get into momentarily. All right. Normally that's good news for the Republicans, as AMAC writes, because we have a history of enjoying an edge with voters when it comes to the economy. But right now it is not looking that way. Right now, there's a Reuters and Ipsos poll that is out last month that found that 36% of respondents preferred the Democrats' approach, which is absolutely insane to me, addressing the cost of living concerns. 26% of preferred Republicans, they prefer 26% Republicans have a preferred rate of 26%. That is absolutely crazy. That is abysmal. Socialism is unaffordable. Capitalism is the best system in the world. Capitalism has given or lifted the most people out of poverty ever in world history. It's been the best economic system ever. You've got people that want socialized medicine. We've got a taste of that under Obamacare. That is what the left is. One of the things that the left is promulgating. That is a bad idea. That's going to make healthcare even more unaffordable rather than it already is. You also have this Democrat Party or the DSA. All these people are still into this trans delusion nonsense where men can be in women's sports. We don't want to deal with that stuff. You got this red-green alliance. This is another thing that we don't want to deal with as well. So we'll talk about that. Also climate change. But right now we got to stop the bleeding when it comes to the economy. And the biggest thing we can do is impact the gas prices. Guys, I don't want to sit here and minimize anyone's pain, because we go to the gas station, we go to the grocery store, and we're like, man, things are just so doggone high. And honestly, there are more things that the president can do, and I suspect will do, to bring down the cost of living where he can. But also, it's important to remember where we were at under the Biden administration, upwards of 9%, over 9% inflation, eventually kind of bottoming out and averaging at about 5%, even though prices have risen, went down and then risen under the Trump administration. I believe President Trump has topped out at about 4.2 to 4.3%. But what people feel every day is the gas prices when they go to the pump. There's no doubt that the Iran war plays a part in that. But I think we're going to be ending the Iran war, this economic strangle or chokehold that the Trump administration is putting on Iran is working beautifully. I'll get into that. I would hope that there will be some kinetic action from Israel, not from the United States, preferably. I think we need to leave more to our allies in the Middle East to get some stuff done. But what the president is doing in Iran is going to make a big difference, and it is making a big difference. The question is, how soon do we feel it? The president has to be out making that case because his administration is bringing affordability to the forefront. He just needs to make the case. We'll be back.
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0: Listen, it's going to be a little tight on Americans to fight wars on two fronts. When it comes to economic warfare, the tariff war, the trade wars, and Iran, it cost Americans a pretty penny. But the bottom line, President Trump is doing that to make America better, stronger, to make America safer, and I think economically better in the future. All right, so we'll continue with this stuff after our guests. Again, at the bottom of the hour, we're going to be welcoming Adam Magana of Optima Ed. So stay tuned for that, and then we'll get back to the winds.
1: The midterms are almost here, and Republicans could be in deep trouble. Polls show Democrats leading in key races. Tonight, Rob Finnerty on Newsmax reveals the growing threat from the DSA and the radical left. With less than 60 days to go, Finnerty says it's time for the GOP to hit the panic button. The House may go, and control of the Senate is up for grabs. Gas prices, mortgage rates, health care, and out-of-control national debt. Americans are angry, and the progressive left wants total control of Congress. Tallarico, El Sayed, AOC, Bernie Sanders. Finnerty reveals President Trump's secret plan to fight back and what you can do to help him. Don't miss Finnerty tonight at 8 p.m. Eastern on Newsmax. 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
5: With SRN News, I'm Bob Agnew in Washington. The bodies of four family members have been recovered after the crash of their small plane near the Bahamas. All four were found dead after relatives launched their own search effort, and a family member says the bodies were recovered by relatives in their own boats as well. Authorities say the five people who died when that Amazon cargo jet ran off the runway at Miami International Airport were all inside a van used to shuttle cleaning crews to planes to clean them. The jet overran the runway while landing on Sunday, then slammed into the van on airport property, careened through a fence, and then smashed into an SUV on a city street. Five other people were injured. The pilot and co-pilot survived. They've now been released from the hospital. Also at SRNnews.com, American satisfaction with the quality of K-12 education in the country has hit a low point, driven by a growing political divide and concerns that schools are not preparing children. This is SRN News.
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11: This afternoon, expect mostly cloudy skies with a chance of a heavy thunderstorm. Be aware that any downpour could lead to temporary flooding on roads and in low-lying areas. The temperature will reach a high of 90. Tonight, there may be isolated thunderstorms early, followed by partly cloudy conditions. The low will be around 77 degrees. I'm meteorologist Jason Caterina. That's your exclusive AccuWeather forecast on AM 930, The Answer.
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0: All right, welcome back to the Scott Jennings Show. I'm your guest host, Carl Jackson, sitting in for Scott. Right now, joining me is Adam Mangana. Did I just butcher that, Adam, after I got it correctly? He's CEO and co-founder of Optima Ed. And I think this is such an important conversation that we're going to get into, the fusion of classical education and AI, because there are a lot of conservatives that are very concerned about AI. So welcome to the program, Adam.
13: Carl, thank you for having me. And you were actually perfect. You must have had a classical education. You understand phonemic awareness.
0: All right. So, Adam, listen, I think this is a phenomenal idea. I think this is very smart. I think it's important for conservatives to get ahead of this AI technology and kind of tame it, if you will, or use it as a tool. Explain to people real quickly how you're doing just that. We'll talk more about your company, Optima Ed, and also just some general questions for you.
13: Yeah, no, thank you so much. Optima is a virtual instruction provider, and there are two real innovations going on that are allowing us to kind of enjoy headwinds. One, of course, is the ability to hyper-personalize instruction using AI, right? We can now provide access to a world-class education, regardless of what zip code you live in, for the first time truly in American history, right? We can decouple access from the home you can afford to buy. So that's really powerful. The second innovation is on the policy side. With the big, beautiful bill, now we have a national educational savings account availability across the country, right? And so parent-directed funding is now at scale for the first time. And so, you know, really allowing choice and every parent to be the CEO of their own child's education. That is incredibly empowering and ultimately will lead to the kind of market forces that will force providers like me to do right by families.
0: You know what? I love that. I love this concept so much. Given the fact that so many of our conservative children are being brainwashed by the likes of social media, by lefties inside of academia, K through 12 and through college and even grad school, law school, medical school. So I think this is so extremely important. And again, to get ahead of the curve when it comes to the AI technology. Let me have you respond to a couple of things. You support AI in schools, but only with clear limits, adult supervision and teacher led instruction. What does that mean?
13: Yeah, no. I mean, I think oftentimes you see us kind of confusing, you know, the idea of, you know, restriction from true protection. And so you're seeing on the left, for example, you know, these kind of AI bans. Well, parents aren't kidding themselves, right? This technology is already ubiquitous. And it is okay to be skeptical of the technology. Socrates was skeptical of books. He thought men would lose their memories. They no longer be great orators. But the book was inevitable. Wow. This new decision from the administration acknowledges the fact that the technology is inevitable. And it is our responsibility as educators to make sure that we use these as a tool, not a replacement, right, for wisdom. So what Optima does is it marries 21st century technology with first century wisdom. We're still going to read Epictetus and Plato, but we're going to engage in Socratic discussions with a thought partner, right, that knows us and that understands us, right? Alexander doesn't become great without Aristotle coming into his home. And now we can scale the power of an Aristotle, right, using AI technology that can really know the student, understand that person's zone of proximal development, understand how they learn, and deliver the content that's going to be most engaging for them.
0: Here's a question for you. The education department says schools must separate mindless screen time from purposeful classroom technology. What does that look like in practice, that distinction?
13: Yeah. You know, the reality is we can't let Silicon Valley really run our schools, right? Educators have to run our schools. And so the mindless screen time is a two-dimensional screen that looks like doom scrolling, right? It's very passive. The much more important tool and what we're doing at Optima is leveraging the active screen, right? We're immersing students actually in the ability to be there in a three-dimensional experience immersively, right? And That's so now cool. you can go back into Independence Hall and experience the true history of the United States, interview Ben Franklin. This is a tremendous way to teach, you know, the beauty of the United States as opposed to teaching our kids how to hate our country.
0: Man, you know, I love this so much. I couldn't help but to think again. I'm speaking to Adam Mangana. He's the CEO and co-founder of Optima Ed. I'm even thinking of this biblically. Adam, I know that isn't what you're here for, but I couldn't help but to think, man, I wish that there was a curriculum like this created, and maybe there is that I don't know about, for Bible enthusiasts to take them back to some of the archaeological finds and stuff like that, that would connect the dots. I just think this is so extremely, important. You distinguish between AI literacy and AI dependence. You kind of mentioned, that somewhat, but go a little deeper in that for me, because for one, I just think in general, people that get a classical education, I know some people that have attended classical education schools, and these kids turn out to be brilliant people, but we definitely don't want them getting dependent on this AI, which you kind of addressed, but just touch on that a little further, if you will.
13: Yeah, really, first, I'd love to include the Bible on a roadmap, right? Proverbs 13:20 says, "He that walketh with wise men shall be wise, but a companion of fools shall be destroyed." This idea is really abundant in classical education, that we're going to teach students how to think and not what to think. And so you're going to wrestle with the greatest minds that have ever existed in Western civilization, right? And so many tech companies are talking about how will we change education. Optima takes a contrarian position, which is in a 21st century technology environment, how do we preserve what's best in Western civilization? So we're bringing Socrates to the metaverse. We're bringing Epictetus. We're bringing Plato. We're bringing these kind of time-tested pieces of content to a new delivery mechanism. And it came from, right, an observation during COVID. The world pivoted to Zoom. And we thought that was a ridiculous idea. We would never do 8 hours of a conference call and call that school. But we did notice that, you know, 12, 13, 14-year-olds, even at birthday parties, were already in metaverse platforms together. They were in Fortnite. They were in Roblox. And so what if we could create the right guardrails and the right safety and the academic seriousness, and we could marry the medium that students were already in with the content that actually moves the learner forward? And that was the vision of Optima. And we've doubled every year for the last 4 years. We've had the highest test scores in Florida. And we've been really excited about the outcomes because we were able to take that time-tested content and marry it to the delivery mechanism where kids already work.
0: You know, there's an important lesson here, and perhaps President Trump, to some degree, has been a little inartful in this conversation, but he's absolutely right when it comes to AI, even the AI data centers, and getting ahead of this thing in front of China. I think this is so important to be able to continue to train our kids in, basically, as you say, you talk about classical education providing the foundation of truth, virtue, and critical thinking. I think that is absolutely the case. And I'm so glad that President Trump is getting ahead of this. A lot of conservatives don't want to hear this, but this is something that we're not going to be able to avoid. So we have to get ahead of it. Just in general, what sets classical education apart from your average K through 12 education?
13: Yeah. So right now you have a model that was designed during the Prussian era really to maximize utility. It was all about kind of organizing for the factory floor. Who would be the middle management? Who would be the executive? Who would be the entry-level worker, right? We need now a model that educates for genius, not just for excellence. We're going to have many more entrepreneurs. We're going to have many more folks who are, right, dynamically working in, you know, the CTE environment, right, the career and technical environment, right? And so we really need a much more flexible, hyper-personalized educational model versus the current model that you described, which is standardized. Everybody fits into the same box. That's the promise of the technology. It's not to replace the teacher or replace the relationship, which is so tantamount to the classical experience, right? It's about relationship, but it is to remove the things that are monotonous so that the teacher can focus on the relationship and to hyper-personalize the instruction so that students can find the best versions of themselves. That's really what can be unlocked if the technology is used properly.
0: Let me ask you this question, because I know there's going to be some conservatives that are a little skeptical out there. And again, I'm speaking to Adam Mangana, the CEO and co-founder of Optima Ed. And honestly, I am fascinated by this conversation and what you've already accomplished. But when I'm in a school setting, when their child is in a school setting, how do you draw the line by teaching students to use AI and allowing AI to do their thinking for them? I mean, is there maybe children are on their phone or their iPads or whatever. Is there a moment in time, even if you're trying to view history right there on the screen, where they have to put the screens down and just think for themselves? Yep. What does that distinction look like in a classroom setting?
13: Yeah, and we're actually not big proponents of the two-dimensional screen because of the fact that those can be so addictive. We are preferring a much more immersive use case where they're actually in virtual reality headsets and you can control the environment a lot more. And so you can't be on TikTok, right, when you have a VR headset on. And we can actually have, right, the teacher present with them, turning her into Miss Frizzle, right, taking them to the moon or to ancient Rome. These are really powerful tools for engagement, and they're on the adult's terms. That's the difference. I think if you give students a screen and they're passively consuming content that are not on the adult's terms, that are, you know, unfettered access to the internet is not wise for anyone. Right. And so we should not be thinking about that. And so having kids just access like large language models without the proper guardrails is not what we're advocating for. What we want to see is we want to see these tools really help students, right, gain understanding within an academically serious framework. So they're going to be improving their math skills, their science skills, their history skills, their core content skills. And part of the way that we're doing that is through assessment. When you think about like a curriculum, you have the planned, the delivered, and the received. The lesson plans are, you know, things that AI can be helpful with. But that delivered content is going to be about a human relationship, and you're not going to disrupt that. But the received portion will be assessments. AI can be really good at doing that. So if you remove all of the things that make teachers bogged down with a lot of monotonous tasks, and you have them focus on the relationship where they're actually delivering instruction, you can transform the lives of so many more learners than what we've been able to do with the traditional educational model.
0: How can school choice? Oh man. All right. We're just out of time here. Listen, go check them out, please. CEO and co-founder of Optima Ed, Adam Mangana. Thank you so much for your time. Really do appreciate you. Love what you're doing. Great stuff, man. Really good stuff.
13: Carl, thank you so much. It was wonderful.
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28: Foundations of Freedom. A look at America's founding principles and the leaders who shaped our nation.
29: Ronald Reagan understood that preserving liberty required more than defending it. It had to be taught. In his 1989 farewell address, Reagan warned America about the danger of losing its national memory. If we forget what we did, we won't know who we are. Reagan understood that a free nation cannot preserve principles its people no longer understand. Every generation must learn why America's freedoms matter, understand the sacrifices that secured them, and accept the responsibilities that come with self-government. Liberty cannot be simply inherited. It must be intentionally passed from one generation to the next. Because when we fail to teach the meaning of freedom, we eventually lose the will to preserve it. So, are we preparing the next generation merely to inherit liberty or teaching them why it is worth preserving?
30: 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Again, that's Ladies Leadership Luncheon with me, Laura Trump, Friday, November 13th. Come meet me and other like-minded women Friday, November 13th at the iconic Mar-a-Lago Club.
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0: All right, welcome back to the program. I'm your guest host, Carl Jackson, sitting in for Scott Jennings. Please follow me on all things social media, X, Instagram, and Facebook, primarily at Carl Jackson Show, at The Carl Jackson Show. 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Please like, share, and subscribe, or wherever you go to get your podcast, The Carl Jackson Show. All right, so before we Before we tackled our guest, and what a great guest that was. I'm going to be following up with him on a podcast. There were just so many more questions I wanted to ask, and I do think Republicans and conservatives have to get in front of this AI battle, particularly when it comes to academia, so the left doesn't continue to brainwash our kids, and that's a great way to do it. But I want to get back to some of Trump's successes and what the Republicans can do in order to win the midterms, things that we have to continue doing. We were talking about the successes, and one of the things, number two, was highlight the win. So that's exactly what I was doing before our guest. Guys, remember, I mentioned some of the things already. The illegal immigration crisis has ended. There's been a dramatic end, or at least a curtailing of the human trafficking and the inflow of legal or lethal narcotics and the cash that has been flowing to cartels. Remember, we had 100,000 Americans being killed by fentanyl inside of this country. Those numbers are down significantly. Inflation has been cut sharply since Biden has left office. The crime rates are down across the country, and they're much lower. Murder rates are at a 70-year low. All right, the capital has poured into the U.S. and job-creating investment. There's been capital, I'm sorry, that has poured into the U.S. in job creating investment, and no advanced country has generated greater economic growth. This is, I reposted this on my X account. You can follow me at Carl Jackson Show to see the list yourself. All right, the country, this is originally from Conrad Black. The country has been liberated from climate theater without abandoning environmental protection. I was going to get into this. I was trying to get into this last week, but Michael Schellenberger wrote a, I think it's basically his Substack on this. But you have today, even in the news, you have the people of Nepal, or some of the people of Nepal, demanding climate reparations from the United States and the UN as a result of that terrible flood that happened in Nepal. And it's an absolute joke. Nepal makes outrageous demand for climate reparations. This, according to the Japan Times, Nepal is seeking compensation for climate change related damages from a UN fund set up to help developing nations deal with the worst impacts of global warming. So this is the kind of stuff that President Trump has put the kibosh on. And this is so important, because essentially what we know is happening is this is the redistribution of wealth from Western nations to some of these third world civilizations or these countries that just aren't economically strong because they don't abide by Judeo-Christian values or capitalism, quite frankly. But Michael Schellenberger wrote about the decades of ice-related climate misinformation drove false claim that glacier collapse rather than bedrock caused the Nepal disaster. And so now these people want reparations from the United States and other Western countries, when the truth of the matter is there's thermal imaging showing that that flood had nothing to do with glaciers. It was the bedrock underneath that collapsed, causing the flood. And there's thermal imaging that proves just that. So I won't go into great detail or specificity today. I'll get a little more specific on my podcast. So make sure you subscribe to the CarlJacksonShow.com. But that's just some of the stuff that we're dealing with. Even when it comes to EVs, remember, it was the lefties that wanted to make sure you were driving EVs by 2030s, not giving us a chance to have ICE engines. And what's wrong with ICE engines? Absolutely nothing. We know when it comes to the production of electrical vehicles, not only do they cost more, they're more damaging to the environment. They're heavier with the batteries. They do more damage to the road. They burn more rubber when it comes to their tires. So that is all a pipe dream. This is stuff that President Trump has been able to curtail. Syria, Venezuela, Cuba, and Iran have all been stripped of their usefulness as Russo-Chinese allies. We'll play a clip in the next hour for you of Senator Marco Rubio defending Trump on some of this stuff. The Iranian regime is being strangled. We'll talk about that a little later. At almost no cost in American lives and only slight use of American ordnance, despite the shrill mantra of the more radical isolationists, there's so much more that the Trump administration has accomplished. We'll cover it on the other side. So you guys don't go anywhere. We will be back.
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4: With SRN News, I'm Bob Agnew in Washington. The bodies of four family members recovered after a crash of a small plane near the Bahamas.
5: The Coast Guard and Bahamas police say the plane went missing off the Bahamas on Monday. Investigators say it took off from Great Harbor Key, a city in the Berry Islands of the Bahamas, and was heading to Miami Executive Airport in Miami-Dade County. Bahamian investigators have identified the plane as a PA-34 Piper five-seater aircraft. A police spokesperson says Bahamian officials contacted the Coast Guard at about 2 p.m. Monday and requested assistance finding the plane. I'm Mike Hempen.
4: Also at SRNnews.com, authorities now say that the five people who were killed when an Amazon cargo jet ran off the runway at Miami International Airport were all inside a van that was used to shuttle cleaning crews to and from the planes to clean them after flights. The jet overran the runway while landing on Sunday. It slammed into the van on airport property, careened through a fence, and then smashed into an SUV on a city street as well. Five other people were injured. The pilot and co-pilot of that jet have been released from the hospital. U.S. stocks weakening as trading resumes after Labor Day.
6: I'm Seth Sutel, and this is Markets in a Minute. Stocks are lower on Wall Street as the latest fighting in the war with Iran pushes crude oil prices higher again. The S&P 500 fell 0.5% in the first hour of trading Tuesday. Markets were closed Monday in the U.S. for Labor Day. The Dow dropped 641 points. That's about 1.2%. The Nasdaq Composite slipped 0.4%. The price of a barrel of Brent crude rose to almost $100. Higher crude oil prices have gotten investors more worried about inflation. The government puts out two updates on inflation this week, including the latest consumer price index on Friday. Seth Sutel, New York.
4: And this is SRN News.
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16: This afternoon, expect mostly cloudy skies with the possibility of a heavy thunderstorm in the area. Be aware that any downpour could lead to temporary flooding on roads and in low-lying areas. The high temperature will reach 90 degrees. Tonight, there may be a few scattered thunderstorms early on, but otherwise, it'll be partly cloudy. The low temperature will drop to 77 degrees. I'm meteorologist Jason Caterina. That's your exclusive AccuWeather forecast on AM 930, The Answer.
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1: Hey, it's Scott Jennings. Thanks for listening to Common Sense for the American People. I'm away today, but you are in the capable hands of one Mr. Carl Jackson, the pride of Orlando, Florida. Carl, take it away.
0: All right, welcome back to the Scott Jennings Show. I'm your guest host, Carl Jackson, again, sitting in for Scott. Listen, at the bottom of the hour, we're going to have Maddie Rowley joining us of City Journal. How did Hero Care make $40 million? We're going to be talking about some Medicaid fraud and how many of these criminals have bought fancy cars, fancy mansions, all this kind of nonsense, stealing your taxpayer money, defrauding the American government, defrauding the American people. I want to get back to the Trump wins, but before I do, I just want to remind you guys that this is the week of remembrance for 9/11. So you have Vice President Vance that will attend a series of 9/11 commemorative events this week, beginning with the ceremony today. At the White House Ellipse, Trump will speak at the Pentagon on 9/11. You may have watched Trump speak earlier as well. I believe that was in front of the White House. I caught some of it at Frank Stiller's event, Tunnels for Towers event, honoring some of the fallen heroes of 9/11. That was pretty cool. Also, Trump will host the 9/11 first responders and officials. Okay, that was today. So I did see that or part of that. The Tunnel to Towers Foundation did bring their Still Across America tour to the White House. It's a 21-foot, 16,900-pound of steel beam that was recovered from the World Trade Center's South Tower, and that was displayed today at the White House Ellipse. Now, speaking on the issue of 9/11, I want to play cut number 11 because here's something President Trump is forward-looking, not just backwards-looking when it comes to terrorist attacks. Let's roll cut number 11, please, guys.
9: And I will tell you, we're right now fighting because we have a certain nation that wanted a nuclear weapon. They were very close to getting it, and now they have no chance at getting it. They will never have a nuclear weapon. Iran will not have a nuclear weapon. And they've been punished greatly. As you know, we've really taken it to them. I want to compliment our military. The job they do is unbelievable. The blockade has been so powerful, so effective.
0: Okay, so that was President Trump at the event today at the White House Ellipse. Pretty cool. The blockade has been effective. As a matter of fact, let me talk about that just momentarily. And then I want to get back again to some of the accomplishments of the Trump administration, because I just don't think the White House is doing an effective job trumpeting them. Now, pun intended. I think that's going to get better as we head towards inch closer to the midterms. And that's going to have to get better. But this is from the Washington Times. Treasury Secretary Scott Bessent estimated the other day that Iran has only a smattering of crude oil left to sell to China, its main customer, pointing to Tehran's lack of reserves as evidence that the U.S. pressure campaign is working, addressing concerns that China's purchase of Iranian oil will continue to prop up the government in Tehran. Mr. Bessent insisted that it is a moot issue because of the few barrels Iran has left to sell. According to Bessent, he says, and I quote, "There's probably only about 30 million barrels of Iranian crude oil left that China hasn't bought." Guys, that is insane. Those sanctions are absolutely crippling, and that's helping us on the world stage as well. Mr. Bessent apparently said this in an interview on Fox News. So he also went on to say that we'll run out soon, and there will be no problem with China buying because they have no product. He also added that the U.S. blockade of Iran's ports has made it increasingly difficult for Tehran to export anything let alone millions of barrels of crude oil. All right, so these sanctions have been absolutely crippling when it comes to the Trump administration and the war with Iran. And listen, guys, none of us wanted this thing to go on as long as it has. There's no doubt about it. I thought this would end much sooner. I frankly believe that it could have ended much sooner. And I pray to God that at some point we just tell Israel to go in and handle stuff on the ground while we continue to destroy them economically. You know, you don't want to see the Iranian people or the Persian people that are there suffer. But I think they are willing to go through some of this pain in order to have their freedom. I also want to play a clip for you when it comes to 9/11 real quick of Ma'am Danny. I want to talk about this real quick, and then I'll circle back to some of the good news here, the Trump accomplishments. But let's play cut number 9. I want to make sure that I don't skip over this while I'm on the topic. Cut number 9, Mr. McConnell, por favor.
15: I'm not asking politely for the mayor not to come to 9/11, to that ceremony. I am demanding that he not show his face at that sacred ground. He does not belong there. When you associate yourself with the likes of Hassan Piker, and you have as your chief counselor right here in this building, Rassem Kassam, who was handed a sacred pen yesterday, very cryptic, through our police commissioner so that it could go into his hands. That was a message to each and every one of us. Cryptic as it is, but read through the lines.
0: Guys, the issue for this election cycle is common sense over crazy. We are living in crazy times. The left has gone absolutely bat crazy. They're not even the left anymore. They've gone further into socialism that'll lead to communism. It's absolutely scary where we are. Here, Hat Tip Newsmax. This is what this representative, state representative, I believe, in New York City was talking about. So you have Mayor Mamdani said he is going to attend the 9/11 remembrance ceremony marking the 25th anniversary of the terrorist attacks. You have former Mayor Rudy Giuliani, who was mayor during that time, said that Mamdani shouldn't be at ground zero. I agree with her. I agree with the mayor. It isn't going to happen. I'll explain why momentarily. Having lost friends, Giuliani goes on to say, and being very close to many of the families, it offends me that he's coming. He goes on, the reality is this ceremony is for the families and for America to remember historically. Late last week, Mamdani signed executive orders designating 9/11 a citywide day of remembrance and service. Day of remembrance and service, and updating New York City's emergency preparedness procedures. Now, that's a good thing. The signing drew criticism, so you heard the woman speak about, after Mamdani had a ceremonial pen pass to his chief counsel, Ramzi Kassam, who previously represented Ahmed al-Darbi, an al-Qaeda operative who pleaded guilty before a U.S. military commission to war crime charges related to terrorist plots against commercial ships, including the 2002 bombing of a French oil tanker. Mamdani told reporters that his focus at Friday's ceremony will be on, quote, the first responders who gave everything, not the victims that died to an Islamic attack on 9/11. The woman was absolutely right. That was a sign. Mamdani has to do this, and he's not going to back away, guys. I hate to tell you, it was a huge mistake to vote for Mamdani. Now you're feeling the pain, and you're going to continue to feel the pain. We've talked about the Red-Green Alliance before. I believe I've done so on this program. I certainly have on my podcast, The Carl Jackson Show. Make sure you subscribe on YouTube, like, share, and subscribe, por favor, on YouTube. But this is Islamic conquering. This is the Islamization of the United States of America. This is a guy that doesn't believe in our Judeo-Christian values. This is a guy that doesn't believe in capitalism. And so it's sad where we are, but this is where we are. And so I'm sad to tell you that I believe, no matter how much, I hope I'm wrong, but no matter how much pressure mounts, I believe that Mamdani is going to show up, because what he has been able to do is essentially what Islamists want to do, and that's conquest. he was able to accomplish that in New York City. He's going to show off.
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20: The midterms are almost here, and Republicans could be in deep trouble. Polls show Democrats leading in key races. Tonight, Rob Finnerty on Newsmax reveals the growing threat from the DSA and the radical left. With less than 60 days to go, Finnerty says it's time for the GOP to hit the panic button. The House may go, and control of the Senate is up for grabs. 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Americans are angry, and the progressive left wants total control of Congress. Tallarico, El Sayed, AOC, Bernie Sanders. Finnerty reveals President Trump's secret plan to fight back and what you can do to help him. Don't miss Finnerty tonight at 8 p.m. Eastern on Newsmax. 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
24: Ronald Reagan understood that preserving liberty required more than defending it. It had to be taught. In his 1989 farewell address, Reagan warned America about the danger of losing its national memory. If we forget what we did, we won't know who we are. Reagan understood that a free nation cannot preserve principles its people no longer understand. Every generation must learn why America's freedoms matter, understand the sacrifices that secured them, and accept the responsibilities that come with self-government. Liberty cannot be simply inherited. It must be intentionally passed from one generation to the next. because when we fail to teach the meaning of freedom, we eventually lose the will to preserve it. So, are we preparing the next generation merely to inherit liberty, or teaching them why it is worth preserving?
2: 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Again, that's Ladies Leadership Luncheon with me, Laura Trump, Friday, November 13th. 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
0: All right, welcome back to the Scott Jennings Show. I am your guest host, Carl Jackson, sitting in. For nearly 250 years,

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6: With SRN News, I'm Bob Agnew in Washington. The bodies of four family members have now been recovered after the crash of their small plane near the Bahamas. All four bodies found dead after relatives launched their own search effort in the area. A family member says relatives on boats also managed to recover the bodies. Authorities say that the five people killed when that Amazon cargo jet ran off the runway at Miami International Airport Sunday were all inside a van that was used to shuttle cleaning crews to and from the planes to clean them. The jet overran the runway while landing Sunday, then slammed into the van on airport property. President Trump hosted New York City firefighters and first responders today at the White House, honoring them ahead of the 25th anniversary of the September 11th terrorist attacks. The event also featured a steel beam recovered from the World Trade Center's South Tower displayed on the White House ellipse. This is SRN News.
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15: This afternoon, expect mostly cloudy skies with the possibility of a heavy thunderstorm in the area. Be aware that any downpour could lead to temporary road flooding and pooling in low-lying areas. The temperature will reach a high of 90. Tonight, there may be a chance of a thunderstorm early on. Otherwise, the skies will clear up to become partly cloudy. The low will be around 77. I'm meteorologist Jason Caterina. That's your exclusive AccuWeather forecast on AM 930, The Answer.
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16: All right, welcome back to the program. I'm your guest host, Carl Jackson, sitting in for the great Scott Jennings. Joining me now is Maddie Rowley of City Journal. She wrote, I was just reading through it, as a matter of fact, it's astounding. How did Hero Care make $40 million? Maddie, welcome to the Scott Jennings Show.
17: Thanks so much for having me, Carl. It's great to be here.
16: Absolutely. Okay, this stuff is absolutely crazy and astonishing. Will you quickly explain what the heck Hero Care is in the first place?
17: Sure. So according to its website, it describes itself as a company that provides respiratory equipment for pediatric patients only. And one of the triggers that we saw with this case is that it appeared that the company had billed at least 30% of its Medi-Cal revenue to urinary catheters. And it looked like, according to the spread, they were providing most of those urinary catheters across their beneficiaries or their patients. That was certainly a red flag if you're also billing for urinary catheters while marketing yourself as a respiratory therapy company for kids.
16: This is astonishing. The name of the column in City Journal is, how did Hero Care make $40 million? You speak of a gentleman by the name of Curtis Kirkova, and his partner Christian here. That basically, guys, what we're talking about is Medicaid fraud in the state of California. This stuff is just, it seems to be everywhere. This guy flaunted a $28 million mansion, nestled within a gated and guarded neighborhood in Hidden Hills. You also spoke of other areas where this gentleman appears to own, luxury homes. Speak to that.
17: That's correct. When I looked into their real estate and other properties that they owned, I found a $10 million mansion, another $4.5 million mansion, and a $1.4 million looked to be like a vacation home in Big Bear that they later sold. And within the deed of that log cabin that they owned in Big Bear City, I found that Curtis Kirkova, the owner of Hero Care, had actually legally changed his name from Curtis Ray Hotchkiss Jr. So again, that was just another red flag. We also saw that across, the business entities, tracing those to the California Secretary of State's office. And what's even crazier is this is all publicly available information. It's right out there for anyone to see. And if anyone had looked at the huge increases in billing, I mean, just to reiterate, they made $34 million of the $40 million between 2023 and 2024 alone. That should have sent up multiple red flags. And in working backwards, you would have found just these huge real estate properties and other business entities tied to Curtis Kirkova. And then, of course, you have the culmination of it all, the $28 million mansion in the same neighborhood as the Kardashians.
16: I mean, you basically answered my next question. I was going to ask, why does it seem like this is so easy for you to find? I mean, these people committing fraud and up to $40 million. How is it so easy? I think I'm more frustrated with the government of California these guys are criminals. There's no doubt about it. I don't think crime should be this easy.
17: I wouldn't think so either, but you're exactly right and spot on. You have to wonder what it is that, you know, DHCS is doing. I submitted a public records request for this case, and they asked that I pay, I think it was like $455 or thereabouts for an extra 4 hours of work. Needless to say, I never got that information from them. But again, you have to wonder what it is that the California state government's doing when you can literally just go through federal Medicaid records and look at the state of California and find these companies and these billing anomalies. And this won't be the last article we write about this. We have actually another one coming out, and that will be published tomorrow, because we just believe that this is such a rampant problem throughout the state. And we are noticing patterns so far in regards to the real estate, purchasing of real estate, and things like that. So we're going to continue to look for those specific patterns in these sorts of cases.
16: I mean, this case just gets more maddening as you go on and read further, further into your column. This is one thing I think J.D. Vance and the Trump administration, and frankly, thank God for people like yourself that are looking into this kind of stuff. I mean, defrauding the American taxpayer to this degree is just absolutely insane to me. And the fact that it's so easy, does this, in your opinion, or from and maybe from what you've heard, as more articles or columns like this pop up, more investigations like you're conducting yourself, does this seem to be making a dent or hurting Gavin Newsom at all? How does he even contemplate running for the presidency when stuff like this gets out?
17: Well, and I think that's the biggest question. I mean, all of this happened under Gavin Newsom's, term. And so I think that as more of these type of articles come out, you would hope that Californians would wonder, where has my tax money been going? I mean, my tax dollars are allegedly funding this $28 million mansion, and look where I'm living. You can't help but think that way. So it'll be interesting to see how this article and others that will be coming out in the future do affect Gavin Newsom if he runs for government. I mean, we can already point to just the billions in Medicaid fraud that has occurred throughout the state. And, you know, this is just the tip of the iceberg.
16: Okay, so you also state that apparently Curtis Kirkova was apparently spreading the love. Someone who appears to be Curtis's brother, Michael Amar, a licensed respiratory practitioner previously known as Michael Hotchkiss, formed a separate company. So it sounds like some of his family was in on the action.
17: Potentially. And that's what we're asking the state to look into. I mean, what we found there is we have two men who have changed their last name from the last name of Hotchkiss to two separate last names. And we also have what seemingly looks to be a possible shared entity with you have Curtis's company, Hero Care, and then you have Michael's company, Hero Healthcare Group, that are tied together with the same phone number. So that, again, should be a huge question mark there. We found a Facebook post where this is another thing. There are social media pages. There's no Google reviews. Their website is full of stock images. Questions and red flags abound there. And so we found an old Facebook post that announced they changed their phone number. And lo and behold, it's the same phone number that Michael Amar is using for his Hero Healthcare Group. So again, another red flag there. And we, throughout our reporting, I know I was asking myself, how is it that no one in the state of California at DHCS, at the California Department of Public Health, where are they and what are they doing? And just to say too, both of their licenses, you have to have licenses in order to distribute this type of equipment. Both of their licenses had expired in May and June of this year, respectively. So again, you know, huge question marks, huge red flags all around. And we're looking forward to hearing what happens next with this case.
16: Okay, so as recently as 2019, it appears as though the Medicaid fraud or under the Medi-Cal system was as high as 25%. I suspect that's much higher, no?
17: I wouldn't be surprised. Again, it's, you know, there's a website called DQ Atlas, and it's basically the government itself isn't even positive isn't even sure about its Medi-Cal information. I truly think it's a higher number. Same. I mean, you just don't know where the money goes. In this case, we might. It might have gone to this $28 million mansion and these other properties. But that's what we're working to pin down, is to just follow the money, do some good old-fashioned journalism. And I think you're exactly right. I think it's going to turn out to be a lot higher than 25%. And again, it's not just state. It's not just Californians who are footing this bill. It's Americans all across the country.
16: Steve Hilton is running for governor of California. I'm praying to God that he wins. Have you been able to get in contact with him? I know he's touched on this, the fraud that occurs in California, but this is a huge story. Obviously, this would, I think, benefit him to really, really pound stories like this, or trumpet stories like this.
17: Yeah, totally agree. We haven't been in contact with Steve Hilton, but we have been in contact with the White House fraud team. And Scott Brady post on X that they are looking into this case directly. So again, once again, looking forward to seeing what the White House fraud task force does with this case as well.
16: Okay. Again, where can people go to find you here? Again, I'm speaking to Maddie Rowley of City Journal. She's helping to expose the Medicaid fraud in the state of California.
17: That's right. Yep. You can go to cityjournal.com. And like I said, we are going to be publishing another article in this similar vein tomorrow. So I hope you take a look.
16: Oh, really? Tomorrow? As quickly as tomorrow?
17: Yes. Yes, sir.
16: This is astounding. This is astounding. Good stuff, Maddie. I appreciate you joining us on the Scott Jennings Show. Man, please keep us up to speed. Voters in California, again, let me mention the name. How did Hero Care make $40 million? I'll make sure that I post this, obviously, on all of my social media sites. Voters of California, enough is enough. You guys are working your tails off for people to enrich themselves by defrauding the system. And you have a bunch of corrupt politicians that obviously aren't doing anything about it. I wish I could say that this story surprises me. I don't think it does, but I guess I am astounded at the amounts of money here, Maddie. So anyway, thank you for bringing this to our attention. Thank you for doing this work. We certainly need to hear it now. Hopefully the Trump administration, and I pray to God Steve Hilton gets in, that they will be able to do something about this and maybe even recoup some of this money. So thank you so much for your investigative work.
17: Thanks so much, Carl. Thanks for having me.
16: Absolutely. All right. You are listening to the Scott Jennings Show. I am your guest host, Carl Jackson, again, sitting in for Scott Jennings. That was Maddie Rowley of City Journal. I will repost this column. How did Hero Care make $40 million? Guys, this stuff is so important. You go to work every single day. You bust your butt to try to make a living. And then you get fraudsters that come along like this, making tens of millions of dollars, or taking tens of millions of dollars of your hard earned taxpayer money. And California doesn't seem to be doing anything about it. 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
16: Remember, this election, these midterms, basically you're looking at common sense versus crazy. There's a senatorial map where Republicans could be doing better. We could be doing better in places like Texas and Ohio even. I hope that we pull these places out, but right now in places like Ohio, we're having a bit of a difficult time. New Hampshire is starting to look better for us. You've got Troy Jackson against Susan Collins in Maine. Hopefully she'll be able to pull that off. I mean, prevailing minds seem to believe that, listen, Susan Collins has been down before by lesser numbers, and she's prevailed big time. So hopefully that will be the case. We're struggling in Georgia and North Carolina. So our listeners out there, please get out and vote. Honestly, this election is crazy versus common sense. It really is. Again, you're talking about a party that uplifts people like, or that votes for people like El Saeed, a guy that's obviously an Islamist. The same is true for Mamdani, but they're socialists as well. They want big government spending over capitalism. They prefer identity politics. There was a story, obviously anti-Semitism is crazy in the United States. They prefer more taxes versus lower taxes. You have El Sayed out there trumpeting health care for all. How are you going to pay for that? Who's going to pay for that? Health care for all. What does that look like? So everybody's on the same system, no private health insurance whatsoever. What does that look? We're going to be looking at lines. This thing is going to absolutely bankrupt us. I mean, we're already $40 trillion in debt. It's absolutely insane. Then you have this. There was a study. We got to get rid of this racism. There was a study. Diversity does not improve scientific output despite claims. A new study demonstrates that in academia, where diversity is supposed to magically improve research, the results don't match the rhetoric. This is according to a gentleman by the name of Springer. I'm not sure if this is Substack or what, but overall, the results indicate that there is little empirical evidence that diversity, as defined narrowly by demographic or identity diversity, improves scientific output and impact, despite claims that evidence for the diversity hypothesis is unambiguous. The results of this scoping review suggest that presently this broad conclusion is unsustainable. And this is common sense. Guys, I don't give a flip about your skin color. What does skin color have to do with your ability to be competent or sufficient or efficient in a job? It has absolutely nothing to do with that. And I hate this whole DEI nonsense, because I think it takes people away from God's calling on their lives, things that perhaps they're better equipped to do than other things, but they get a pass because they happen to be blacks or minorities. I also think it's an insult to blacks and minorities to keep this DEI nonsense alive. It is just a bad deal. We need to get rid of it. If you don't want racial division in this country, then frankly, you should vote Republican. No, Republicans aren't the racists. We're not going around trumpeting racism all the time. That's insane. That's what the left does. It's what they live for. It's what they breathe. It's what they breathe for. It seems to me we have real enemies abroad, real enemies, sadly, even domestically. I do want to remind you, this is cut number 12. This is President Trump. More on 9/11 real quick, talking or in remembrance of 9/11. Let's play cut number 12, please, Mr. McConnell.
0: This weekend in New York, the Coast Guard will commission a brand new, beautiful, I bought it myself, I negotiated the price. It was very expensive. I didn't want to negotiate too hard in honor of him. But brand new Coast Guard will, they're going to commission a beautiful, brand new it's called Fast Response Cutter, the most incredible kind of ship you'll ever see. It can go through anything. They go out into waves that are five times bigger than it. And they come back. I don't know how they do it, but they come back. But this is the U.S. Coast Guard cutter, Jeffrey Palazzo. So we honor him with this very important tribute to me. Very important. Where is the family? The family? The Palazzo family is here. Thank you. Thank you very much. Incredible.
16: Here's what I love about clips like this. Okay, so the last two remaining things that Republicans need to do to win the midterms is number four, have an agenda. We can't just talk about the Democrats, as crazy as they are, but we do have to talk about how we're going to bring gas prices down, what President Trump is already doing to bring grocery and food prices down, diesel prices, that plays a part. I think we need to cut off federal funding to colleges who don't offer careers where people can leave those campuses and make money, so people aren't straddled with debt. What we were talking about with our guest, Maddie Rowley, I think that needs to be another issue. Eliminating fraud so the people that deserve the help, whether it's Medicaid or whatever it is, have opportunities to get on it while fraudsters aren't stealing the money. Guys, until next time, don't grow where you're doing good. It's been a pleasure.
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29: With SRN News, I'm Bob Agnew in Washington. The bodies of four family members recovered after the crash of a small plane near the Bahamas. They have now been recovered by family members. One of those family members says that they were able to locate the bodies using their own aircraft and then recover them in their own boats. Also at SRNnews.com, President Trump hosted the New York Fire Department first responders and officials at the White House today, honoring them ahead of the 25th anniversary of the September 11th terrorist attacks.
0: All of these years later, we gather on another Tuesday morning in September to reaffirm the sacred vow we made a quarter of a century ago. We will never forget. We say it and we mean it. We will never forget those we lost, and we will never forget the immortal heroes of September 11th.
29: A Kremlin official says Russian President Putin told U.S. President Trump by phone that Moscow does not harbor aggressive intentions toward Europe. Meanwhile, Undersecretary of Defense Elbridge Colby said that Russia's war in Ukraine could drag on for years.
30: We cannot predict when this tragic war will end. As you all well know, Russia is reconstituting its forces and its defense industrial capacity. We must be prepared for a protracted conflict.
29: And Russia invaded over 4 years ago. It's first of its kind, a GOP convention ahead of the midterm elections. Correspondent Laura Winters has more.
31: Republicans gearing up for their first ever GOP midterm convention taking place in Dallas, Texas at the American Airlines Center. The keynote speakers on the first night, Vice President J.D. Vance, and on the second night, President Trump. The goal of the two-day gathering to rally support for Republican candidates, celebrate the president's accomplishments, and promote the party's America First agenda, Laura Winters reporting.
29: On Wall Street, it's been slow going. The Dow off more than 500 points. This is
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17: This afternoon, expect mostly cloudy skies with the possibility of a heavy thunderstorm in the area. Be aware that any downpour could lead to temporary flooding on roads and in low-lying areas. The high temperature will reach 90 degrees. Tonight, there may be a few scattered thunderstorms early on, but otherwise it'll be partly cloudy. The low temperature will drop to 77 degrees. I'm meteorologist Jason Caterina. That's your exclusive AccuWeather forecast on AM 930, The Answer.
18: This is Audie Bach. Our Tampa Bay native, Bill Bunkley, keeps us on the straight and narrow and reports on the legislature in Tallahassee. But he's an international guardian of the faith, too, with a heart for Lebanon.

0: Florida. It is the day after Labor Day, and my name is Bill Bunkley, and I'm host of The Bill Bunkley Show right here on Salem Radio. We're broadcasting, as I said, all over Central Florida from our studios in Tampa. And reminding you that if you happen to be calling in for the first time, we are very caller-friendly because you are always our VIP guest each and every day, especially if you are a brand-new listener. And what I mean by that is we have a toll-free studio line that we'll pick up the call if you're calling from a landline anywhere around the U.S. of A. So if you'd like to give me a call during today's show about any of the topics that we're talking about, call right now, 877-943-9673, 877-943-9673. Well, it was a wild ride coming to the station just a few moments ago. If any of you live in Northwest Hillsborough County, you know that about 30, 40 minutes ago, we began to get bombarded by some very strong isolated cells of thunderstorms. And I got to tell you, it was coming down like cats and dogs. And so I jumped on the veterans right there at Ehrlich Road heading south to get to their station. Our station is also just south of Tampa International Airport. And I mean to tell you, it was coming down left and right. And then just when I thought that I was three quarters of the way here, even though kind of a slow slog, you would know it. There was an accident. So, but it's off to the left-hand side. But just telling you, it's been an interesting day to start the post-Labor Day month of September. So I want to tell you to be careful out there. And in fact, you know, I'm trying to figure out what to do. I bought a set of tires some time ago, and they're Goodyear tires. But they do not grip the road in the rain. And in fact, I've been sliding all over the place, and they're not old tires, but I don't know whether it's the tread or what it is about them. And I've had to be slow and careful on a few other handful of days. They operate fine if the road is dry, or even if there's a very light mist that came down, they're okay. But I can tell you, it's a good thing I was in the center lane. And all of a sudden, my car just tracked to the right about 2 feet into to the right-hand lane. And I had to steer it back, and then I was sort of slipping and sliding. So I got to tell you, I'm not a happy camper with Goodyear Tire Company right now. In fact, in my spare time, which I have very little, will probably look into this a little bit further. But anyway, Labor Day is in the rear view mirror. Hope that this past three-day weekend was a refreshing one for you, one of reflecting not only on the importance of those that do all the important heavy lift in our society. And I'm talking about not just physical laborers, which now are in great demand with the shifting of the next revolution called the AI revolution, shifting from the industrial revolution to the AI revolution, where that, coupled with President Trump bringing an unprecedented number of manufacturing firms back to the U.S. of A. to manufacture their products here. So the folks that work in the trades and the young people, unless they're planning to be a brain surgeon or they really want to be the next associate justice on the U.S. Supreme Court or the district court, well, you know, there's a lot of great opportunities today for young people in the trade. So that's part of what our salute has been for this Labor Day weekend as we look back to the tremendous progress we've made Way back in the Industrial Revolution, you know, people were working 20 hours a day, 7 days a week. And there were young kids that were working in the factories. And then you look at the minimal effects of factory safety way back then. And we really have come a long way in all of those categories. And so as we're celebrating, have celebrated Labor Day, it is the unofficial end of summer. I think Mrs. Bunkley told me it was, what, about 3 weeks away or something like that. I didn't research it or look it up this time this year. But things are wrapping up. Beautiful day, hot Saturday and Sunday. But then for those of you who are wanting to get to the beach for the Labor Day experience, that was a little bit spotty. And this afternoon, we've got some showers that are going to be working in and out of the area, at least here on the west coast of Florida or the west end of the I-4 corridor. So that's where we find ourselves today. Well, first thing on the briefing this afternoon was the horrible and unfortunate accident of the Boeing jet that was painted with all the markings of Amazon Prime. Amazon does not own, just FYI, Amazon does not own any of the cargo jets. The cargo jets are owned by independent companies. And this particular jet, you probably heard by now that there was a flight that was coming back in from Puerto Rico. And for whatever reason, the early indications are the pilot had a hard time getting the plane down. And some reports say that he touched down about halfway down the runway, only touched with one wheel, and it took a while for the other wheel to come down, and for whatever reason, overran the runway, went across the airport road, and hit two vehicles before coming to a stop. And unfortunately, five individuals lost their lives, and I understand they were all in the Econo van. There was a Econo van and then a small SUV that were hit. And I saw photos of the Econo van basically crushed on one side. All of them perished. And so we want to keep the families of those folks in our prayers. There was another car that was hit. And then the two pilots were the only two souls that were on the Prime marked airplane, and they looks like they were able to evacuate them with a ladder outside, crawling out of one of the windows in the cockpit. But very sad situation, and the number of people. Miami International Airport had about 3 o'clock, 3:30 yesterday afternoon. The airport was shut down. It was still shut down this morning, or at least there was a tremendous number of delays. And if you can understand the kind of hub that Miami is, not only to the Caribbean destinations, but all of the Mexico, Central American, South American destinations. And people who may have been traveling, coordinating a week of vacation with Labor Day, either before or afterwards. And then think of the many people that come to Florida for a great one last weekend, kind of the last weekend of summer. And they're getting ready to fly home, and everybody got stuck in Miami. And so it's a real mess. Add that to it, we had a husband and wife and two children who were in a private aircraft. One of the parents were piloting, and they took off from the Bahamas, and they went down, and all four family members, perished in that airplane crash. Add that to a few days ago from the Tampa Executive Air Park, and we had the doctor and the nurse, who are husband and wife. Moments after takeoff, they crashed. Both of them were killed. So I don't believe in things happen in threes, but it is interesting in this short period of time, things have sort of happened with threes. So the takeaway is, every day, I urge you to live life to the fullest. That doesn't mean foolishly to the fullest. And understand that beyond circumstances that you control, if you're out in traffic anywhere, you never know when it would be the moment that you would take your last breath. And as we pray for the families and mourn the loss of all of these innocent people, let us just remember that, but for the grace of God, there go I and there go you. So let's thank the Lord every day, living one day at a time and thanking him for his blessings. I'm Bill Bunkley. More of The Briefing coming up in a moment. Don't go away. I'll be right back.
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7: Foundations of Freedom. A look at America's founding principles and the leaders who shaped our nation.
8: Ronald Reagan understood that preserving liberty required more than defending it. It had to be taught. In his 1989 farewell address, Reagan warned America about the danger of losing its national memory. If we forget what we did, we won't know who we are. Reagan understood that a free nation cannot preserve principles its people no longer understand. Every generation must learn why America's freedoms matter, understand the sacrifices that secured them, and accept the responsibilities that come with self-government. Liberty cannot be simply inherited. It must be intentionally passed from one generation to the next. Because when we fail to teach the meaning of freedom, we eventually lose the will to preserve it. So, are we preparing the next generation merely to inherit liberty, or teaching them why it is worth preserving?

Welcome back. I'm Bill Bunkley, and this is the briefing on Salem Radio, Central Florida, broadcasting from our studios in Tampa. Well, it's coming up on that time of the year where we say thank you very much to those that pastor us, that those are ministers of the gospel. And every year, we get together for something called the Pastors Appreciation and Ministry Expo. It coincides with Pastor Appreciation Month as well. And this year, I hope that if you have not mentioned this to your pastor or your minister or your pastors, would you do me a favor and jot that down on your things to do and give your pastor a call or a note or an email? And pass along for me my personal invitation that we would like them to join us for an absolutely free event on the morning of Tuesday, September the 22nd of this year. Now, I want to remind some of you, we have a new location this year, and that is we're going to be at the old Fort Homer Hesterly Armory there on Howard Avenue. Now, for years and years, as I was growing up, I always enjoyed driving by the armory because they always had all sorts of military vehicles. And especially when I was driving in the backseat of my parents' car on Armenia, that was the side where they, whatever army trucks they had from the National Guard, that's where most of the trucks were. And then when I came home the other way, we would see a few. But the iconic white building that has been there for so many years, it definitely is a historical thing to see. And we used to go by there a lot. We lived up near the Hillsborough River, and today Martin Luther King. Back then it was Buffalo Avenue before that tragic assassination. But my dad's sister, my Aunt Armay, she lived right there off one block off the Bay Shore. And in fact, her yard was buttressed up against a vacant lot. So there was, at that time, now there's a high rise where her house used to be. And her house was torn down with all of the redevelopment that's going on, but we used to drive back and forth. But anyway, the armory was bought, and it's now the Jewish Community Center. In fact, it is named the Shana and Brian Glazer Jewish Community Center. Of course, Brian is part owner of the Tampa Bay Buccaneers. Now, 9 o'clock on September 22nd, is when I hope your pastor will join myself and our staff at a very special speaker at 9 a.m. That address is 522 North Howard Avenue in Tampa. That's 522 North Howard Avenue in Tampa. Now, it's very easily accessible off of 275, whether you're coming in from, well, Bradenton, Sarasota, Riverview. Well, Riverview, you probably go around the other way, but Bradenton, Sarasota, hopping on 275, come through downtown St. Petersburg, and everybody in Pinellas County.

And we always have the people that I call our heroes for the event, because they are the ones that, with their sponsorship, they are making this an absolutely free affair for your pastor. Now, I say free. Pastor, you got to pay $5 to register. And the reason is that we're trying to make sure that if you register, you will come. And the $5 allegedly, supposedly, is helping you to remember that. So there's a modest $5 registration fee, because we want you to come. Because if not, we have food that has been covered by our hosts and our sponsors, and we don't want to be bad stewards of the portions of food. But we're going to have the Ministry Expo at 9. At 11 o'clock, I'll be kicking off the event. And we'll have a little bit of a brunch-lunch deal, all around circular tables. So if you bring your entire church staff, you can sit around, or if you want to spread out, it's an opportunity to sit at different tables or come by yourself and make some brand new friends. What's important here is that whenever we need something and it's serious, who do we call? Now, no, it's not the movie. It's not Ghostbusters. In fact, that would be very counterproductive to what we're talking about. No, what you do is you call your pastor, you call your minister, you call your pastoral counseling department. And so every day, pastors are pouring into all of us. And there have been times where I've gotten a call back at 2 or 3 o'clock in the morning, or I've had a situation very early in the morning, and your pastors tend to work almost 24/7. And they are the Barnabas among us. Barnabas was a true biblical individual. He was an associate of the Apostle Paul. He was known as being very positive and upbeat, always the encourager, always encouraging all of those around him to move forward. And that's why we call him a Barnabas, as an encourager. And you know, we have a program, the Barnabas Effect, here as well. A program on a Christian platform. But they always pray, they lead, they encourage, they counsel, they teach, they serve, and they carry out the needs of your congregation and the community. And so this is our 23rd annual Faith Talk Pastors Appreciation. Put that in context, because this is the 25th anniversary of 9/11. And right now we have many people that are praying over this event. And we've got a very special guest. And that is, we're going to have Dr. Greg Smalley. Greg has been on my program on several occasions. He is the Vice President of Marriage and Family Formation at Focus on the Family. And before he joined Focus, he worked with the Center for Relationship Enrichment at John Brown University. He also served as president of the National Institute of Marriage, now known as Hope Restored. And some of the time Greg has been with me, some of the times he's been with me, we've talked about some of his 20 books, including, quote, 9 Lies That Will Destroy Your Marriage, and The Truths That Will Save It and Set It Free. Another book he wrote was Reconnected, Moving from Roommates to Soulmates in Marriage. And he and his wife, Erin, they've both been on my show, by the way, host the weekly podcast, Crazy Little Thing Called a Marriage. So right now, just $5 to register. We don't want to have our registration seats be filled up without you. 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Just click on the link for the pastor's appreciation. Now, you only got a few days, because we're already on the 8th of September, and on the 22nd of September is going to be our event. So I hope that you will join us. And a little bit of a hint, some of you may have pastors that have events on Tuesday. Well, maybe you can move that event. I know I talked to one pastor.

who said, well, you know what, maybe we could come and come as a group, and then as a group we could have some fellowship together and maybe go play a round of golf. And I said, man, that sounds like a great idea. So anyway, letstalkfaith.com, letstalkfaith.com. If you will just put your registration in, I can tell you I'm so looking forward, God willing, that I will be able to MC the event like I have done for many, many, many years. I'm Bill Bunkley. This is The Briefing. Don't go away. I'll be right back.

0: With SRN News, I'm Bob Agnew in Washington. President Trump today at the White House said that the country will never forget the sacrifice of the 9/11 first responders coming up now on the 25th anniversary of the September 11 terrorist attacks. And the president says that the nation simply will never forget. Also, he spoke today as a piece of metal taken from Ground Zero in New York was propped up on the ellipse. Also at SRNnews.com, they're paying more than twice as much for gas nowadays in Iran. That's because the ongoing U.S. sanctions. The president tried to use a stranglehold on the Iranian economy to bring an end to the war there. The bodies of four family members recovered after a crash of a small plane near the Bahamas have now been recovered. All four bodies were found dead after relatives launched their own search effort. One family member says relatives also later recovered those bodies using their own boats. This is SRN News.
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2: For nearly 3,000 years, Homer's The Iliad has shaped the Western imagination. 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
7: This afternoon, expect mostly cloudy skies with the possibility of a heavy thunderstorm in the area. Be aware that any downpour could lead to temporary flooding on roads and in low-lying areas. The high temperature will reach 90 degrees. Tonight, there may be a few scattered thunderstorms early on, but otherwise, it'll be partly cloudy. The low temperature will drop to 77 degrees. I'm meteorologist Jason Caterina. That's your exclusive AccuWeather forecast on AM 930, The Answer.

0: Welcome back. I'm Bill Bunkley, and this is The Briefing here on Salem Radio, broadcasting all across Central Florida. 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Click on Bill Bunkley, and that's our show page. And just scroll on down all the way past my bio, my Something to Think About, commentaries that you can also go back and research. And also, we'll be posting my recommendations for the midterm elections. Right now, we still have the primary ones just holding those slots. But under that are all of my shows that are archived. You can listen to them live on our website. You can download them and take them with you. Either way, that's a way you can keep up with the Bill Bunkley Show. And again, I'm not one that posts a whole lot. In fact, I keep getting encouraged that I should, should do it more so. But if you'd like to check in from time to time, on my Facebook page, it's @BillBunkley, @BillBunkley. And my Twitter page is @BillBunkley as well. And again, 877-943-9673 is our studio line. Next up on the briefing, we've got two parallel important happenings that's going on right now. As you can well imagine, we're just about a little less than 2 months from the midterm elections. So that's the baseline for a dual brief here. So we got 2 months before we have the election, and there's two critical things we're watching very closely. Number one, we're watching every moment of every day of the events that are unfolding between the conflict between the United States of America and the country of Iran. And right now, it's probably at its highest tense-filled state. The United States has had to sink some Iranian oil tankers who were violating the non-entry, the non-movement toward Karg Island and Iranian oil. The Iranians are firing missiles from time to time to some of our Gulf allies, some of our military bases. And see, everything about what's happening in Iran is really focused on Election Day and early voting. I've read from several sources that the Iranians, with whatever is left of their proxies, whether that being Hezbollah in Lebanon, Hamas in Gaza, and those two terrorist groups have Israel kind of blocked in from the north and the south. They're not really blocked in because Israel's really whipped up on them pretty good. Then to the east, you have Yemen, and you've got the Houthis. So Israeli intelligence has picked up, and I think they are coordinating with the United States, that the Iranians are trying to plan a big attack on a big day sometime between now or maybe even on Election Day. We have September 11th coming up. Could it be on September 11th whatever's left of the decimated Iranian armed forces, the Republican Guards, the Islamic extremists, could they have a coordinated attack on that day? What they've also picked up in intelligence is that, if you remember, Hamas really put a hamper on their operation, because instead of Hamas waiting to do their October 7th attack, coordinated with an attack at the same time by Hezbollah, an attack by the Houthis, and maybe an attack with missiles or drones from Iran, you know that Hamas unilaterally attacked, killed viciously innocent civilians. Well, the buzz that they're picking up on is that Iran is trying to have this communication where this time, when an attack comes, it will be coordinated. Now, Iran doesn't have a whole lot left, but it still has enough to produce property damage with itself and its proxies, and, of course, loss of life. So they want President Trump and those that support him in a midterm election. More specifically, I'm talking about the races for the U.S. House of Representatives and the races for the U.S. Senate. They want President Trump to lose one or both houses, because that's the way they believe they can kneecap him on the short term. And the question is, I always remind you, I believe there are sleeper units all across our country, just like we've seen the sleeper units operating and sometimes very successfully on the continent of Europe and the United Kingdom. So we also have to remember these sleeper units that could also take part in some sort of coordinated attack between the United States and Israel. So that's one of the big themes that we're watching moment by moment, and the news that's coming out of the Middle East and other areas of intelligence. And of course, this is a big area of prayer for all of us. And right now, as President Trump has put that stranglehold on Iran, it has been producing the results that the president and his team and our military have wanted to achieve. And the question is, the president's hinted at it a couple times, at what point will the pain in food shortages, energy shortages, electricity, fuel oil? You know, a lot of the people that, when you see the big demonstrations in Tehran, thousands of people in the streets, do realize, because of all the money, they got gobs of money when the oil is flowing and they're selling that oil. Keep in mind, a lot of those people are on the government payroll. That's right. A lot of those people have been paid monthly to be ready to go, to take to the streets, to protest. They've been paid to rally for the Republican Guard. So, not always what you see is what it appears to be. And so they don't have the money to do that. People are not getting paid. I understand members of the Iran military are not being paid. There's not any money. So could there be a tipping point coming up where the Iranian people finally stand up and rebel? The day they do, there'll probably be great casualties. And in fact, the Kurds in northeastern Syria, the operation started, and then it was quickly halted. The Kurds were supposed to be bringing guns and ammunition into Iran in that northeastern border of Iran. They were supposed to be the agent to bring firearms to help supply the people for an uprising. And I guess very quickly, the shipments got siphoned off. Things were happening, so the administration shut that down very quickly. But the president called for an uprising just two or three, four days ago. So we're going to watch all of that, because they are wanting to determine the outcome of the midterm election. Now, the other big thing to keep an eye on here in this dual brief as it pertains to the midterm elections is the candidates and the election process itself. What you're going to see, and it's amazing where President Trump at his age gets all of his energy and all of his stamina. The president is going to be traveling just about nonstop between now and the midterm elections. He's going to go to every battleground state, every battleground area, and then he's going to go to other areas that may be, you know, needing some shoring up. But the president is going to be out and very visibly campaigning, as if he was campaigning for his own campaign. Now, I happen to think that his exposure and his efforts to remind people day in and day out at these rallies of what will happen, particularly with the Democrat Socialists of America, what would happen if the Democrats were to seize control in the midterm elections of either the U.S. House of Representatives or the U.S. Senate or both. Now, history is not on President Trump's side, but I think you have to discount history. I think it's only been two or three presidents that have been able to not lose a chamber of the United States Congress in the midterm elections that follow. And the reason is, usually the party that loses, this being the Democrats, the party that lost, and now President Trump, who's, there's no doubt in my mind he's being used of God. There's now no doubt in my mind that what he has been doing under the banner of making America great again, nobody else would have been able to do that. Nobody else has that entire package. Now, the president, I say affectionately, he can be rough around the edges. I don't care for the name calling. But again, I've been saying for a long time, look at the results. Look what's being done. So the president's going to campaign and remind everybody about the threat we face against socialism, communism, Islamic extremism. And we have a DSA party, Democrat Socialists of America. They are helping President Trump to make his case. I don't know her name, but there's a spokeswoman for the DSA. Every time I see her interviewed, I think I saw her interviewed a couple times over the last three or four days. It's amazing if people are paying attention. Either one or two things you walk away with. Number one, surely this country's not going to buy into all of our garbage about wanting to convert our country to socialism, to totalitarian system, to a system where the government owns all the grocery stores and the dental offices and everything. And by the way, when you go in that direction, you're doing exactly what the world wants the United States to do. The United States wants us to no longer be a nation, that we want to be a sovereign nation. You take that World Economic Forum, you take the United Nations, even take NATO. They're playing nice because the president's very, very powerful. But no, make no mistake, they are all one world of government people. And that's why these Democrat socialists are going to have a ton of money coming in from everywhere, from oligarchs in Russia, oligarchs here. And so President Trump is going to be out there with these Trump-esque rallies. And he's going to be telling the story just about each and every day between now and the election. I could be wrong. But because the Democrats are so extreme with the socialists and the communists and the Islamic radical agenda, just think if you were living under Sharia law that is happening in some of the cities right here in America. Remember, some of these states and some of these cities, they have no-go zones for the local police. Too dangerous. And those areas, better believe it, they're operating under Sharia law. So either you look at this and you say, surely America's not going to vote all this in, or if this happens, it will be one of the most sobering wake-up calls in American history. To know that all of this Marxism, socialism that has been inbred into our children for the last 20, 30 years, and now they are adults and know nothing about American history, and they have a disdain for America because they bought into the fact that we shouldn't be special. We should be just one member nation of the world. We may find ourselves in a big, huge wake-up call of just how much we've lost our own country because we were asleep at the switch when the insurgents with the teachers' unions, some of the insurgents with our PTAs, some of the insurgents with our public school administrations and teachers. And we'll talk more about that, especially with the Smithsonian Institute. Most of you don't realize how insidious this DSA idea is and how much it has taken hold. President Trump is going to put everything he can into holding the line. And I think that his presence on the campaign trail, just about every day between now and the election, I think he'll pull it off. And I think only he would be the one to be able to retain both houses of the Congress. I'm Bill Bunkley. Got to take a break. Be right back.
1: Foundations of Freedom, a look at America's founding principles and the leaders who shaped our nation.
2: Ronald Reagan understood that preserving liberty required more than defending it. It had to be taught. In his 1989 farewell address, Reagan warned America about the danger of losing its national memory. If we forget what we did, we won't know who we are. Reagan understood that a free nation cannot preserve principles its people no longer understand. Every generation must learn why America's freedoms matter, understand the sacrifices that secured them, and accept the responsibilities that come with self-government. Liberty cannot be simply inherited. It must be intentionally passed from one generation to the next. Because when we fail to teach the meaning of freedom, we eventually lose the will to preserve it. So, are we preparing the next generation merely to inherit liberty, or teaching them why it is worth preserving?
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0: We're back. Bill Bunkley here with the briefing. And again, our phone number in our studio, if you'd like to call in, is 877-943-9673. Now, I would have a hunch that many of you don't know what's happening in Dallas, Texas tomorrow and Thursday. This is going to be the first ever Republican midterm convention, and it's happening in Dallas, Texas. It's going to be a full program for this midterm convention, and let me probably put a little note in modern American history. It's a 2-day schedule to rally you, the voters, behind the Republican candidates ahead of the November elections. There's going to be, tomorrow and Thursday, 109 speakers. And it's going to happen across 2 evening sessions. Vice President J.D. Vance will deliver a keynote address on the first night. And then, well, the man himself, President Donald Trump, will close the event each night. Both nights with a keynote address. For those in Texas, they're paying close attention because Ken Paxton, Lieutenant Governor Dan Patrick, Senator Ted Cruz, Governor Greg Abbott, and Dallas Mayor Eric Johnson are all slated to speak over the 2-day convention. Each night is expected to feature at least 50 speakers. And more than 100 Republican House members and candidates are expected to be in Dallas for the event. Senator Joe Gruters of Sarasota, who is now moving on, he is now the Republican National Chairman. Joe framed the gathering as a high-stakes showcase of the administration's legislative record, which is a good one, and a sharp point of contrast with Democrat priorities, which is a reality. Emphasis on sharp point of contrast. Gruter said, quote, over 2 action-packed days, we will take Americans through the defining issues of our party's agenda and what is at stake in November. Each and every hour will have its own theme, will have its own message, have its own voices, building toward President Donald Trump's vision for the next chapter of America. So it's going to get underway at 3 o'clock tomorrow afternoon and go on in into the evening. It will also get underway 3 o'clock on Thursday for night number 2. So this is the launching pad. This is the get out the vote. This is the pay attention. And so I can tell you the Republicans have a huge gigantic, enormous war chest. The Democrats are just about broke. The Democrats had to mortgage their National Democrat headquarters to get money to back some of these campaigns. The Republicans have the message. The Republicans have the money to get the message out. And the Republicans have the chief orator to get it done, and that is President Trump. So, remember the dual tracks, what's happening in Iran, and what's happening with President Trump on the stump between now and November. And this is a huge watershed event. Where will America head after the midterm elections? I ask you all be in prayer for that. I'm Bill Bunkley. Let's take a quick time out. Hour number two of the briefing coming up next. I'll see you in a moment.

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1: With SRN News, I'm Bob Agnew in Washington. Iran's economy continues to struggle amid ongoing U.S. sanctions. Right now, those who are doing the most driving in that country are paying a lot more for gasoline.
2: Iranian drivers who go over their monthly quota of 29 gallons of gasoline per month, that's 110 liters, must now pay twice as much as they had been paying since December. In the government's announcement, it didn't say that it's because of the war, just that it's because of the current situation. At a gas station in Tehran, customer Varghese Yadigarian says, by international standards, gasoline is still very cheap in Iran, and he says the price probably does need to go up. But he says given how little people earn, any price increase would put even more pressure on ordinary citizens. I'm Donna Water.
1: The investigation into Sunday's crash of an Amazon cargo jet at Miami International Airport that killed five people continues.
2: National Transportation Safety Board Chairwoman Jennifer Homendy says the Amazon cargo jet that barreled off a runway Sunday at Miami International Airport tore apart a van with seven people inside. They worked for a cleaning service contracting with an airline. Five of them were killed.
3: The aircraft then traveled through a perimeter fence and impacted a Toyota Corolla Cross LE and then continued into the grass and impacted another fence line.
2: Homendy says the flight data and cockpit voice recorders have been recovered and will be analyzed at the NTSB.
1: That is Donna Warder reporting. The bodies of four family members recovered after the crash of a small plane near Bahamas now have been recovered. All four bodies found dead after relatives launched their own search effort. A family member says relatives on boats also recovered those bodies. This is SRN News.
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8: This afternoon, expect mostly cloudy skies with the possibility of a heavy thunderstorm in the area. Be aware that any downpour could lead to temporary flooding on roads and in low-lying areas. The high temperature will reach 90 degrees. Tonight, there may be a few scattered thunderstorms early on, but otherwise it'll be partly cloudy. The low temperature will drop to 77 degrees. I'm meteorologist Jason Caterina. That's your exclusive AccuWeather forecast on AM 930, The Answer.

0: Kevin, we're back, and this is hour number two of the briefing on this eighth day of September in the year of our Lord, 2026. Welcome you back if you're tuning in right now on our conservative platform known as The Answer, or if you're tuning in right now on our Christian platform known as letstalkfaith.com. Between the two, we're broadcasting all across Central Florida, from the Gulf of America all the way to the Atlantic Ocean, all the way up to South Gainesville. And boy, did they have a night this weekend with Go Gators. All the way down to Fort Myers, reminding you that our studios are located here in Tampa, and our studio line is open. We'll get to George from Tampa in just a moment. That number to call is 877-943-9673. That's 877-943-9673. In a moment, we're going to talk about 9/11, the 25th anniversary of the attack on the World Trade Center. And for those of you who may be tuning in for the first time, or those of you who are unaware, that through the years, I have, along with Mrs. Bunkley, we have worked presidential advance for many trips, as well as the two of the Republican inauguration events in our nation's capital in Washington, D.C. And it just so happened that we accepted a trip for a presidential visit by George Bush to Sarasota to talk about education. The president, as well as ourselves and the staff, we overnighted at the Crown Resort, Colony Bay Resort there on the beautiful Gulf of America shores. It's no longer there. And we were there at the elementary school when the president got the call and the update that we were under attack with not one but two commercial passenger jets that impacted the World Trade Center. Just a few weeks ago, myself and members of our team that were working, Mrs. Bunkley and I were actually working on the motorcade detail for that trip. We had a reunion of sort a few weeks ago at the elementary school in Sarasota, Booker Elementary, with some of the folks that were there, as well as the chief of staff who notified President Bush we were under the attack, and also the teacher of the classroom. And we had a wonderful time there. And so we're going to be celebrating the 25th anniversary coming up in a few days, and I want you to make sure you tune in for that. It's going to be quite a memory. Hard for me to believe it was 25 years ago, and all the people that have been impacted, and a lot of the stories that you're going to be able to see and hear, some on the History Channel, about some of the folks that were injured but were rescued and are able to talk about it today. So focus is going to be on the Republican midterm convention for the next couple of days. Then we'll be focused on 9/11, and I've got some things I want to brief on 9/11 and that New York ceremony. But we want to go to the phones because George has been standing by. George is in Tampa, which I love. It's my hometown. George, welcome to the briefing on the Bill Bunkley Show.
1: Thank you, Mr. Bunkley. Yeah, I called earlier. You were mentioning when you were young, you go past the armory, Hester.
0: Yeah.
1: And I had the same thing with me growing up. I loved, like, you know, as a kid, you like all the army stuff, you know. And I'd make my mom, you know, my mom or dad drive and make them drive real slow by the base so I could see all the trucks and the Jeeps and everything, you know.
0: Well, let me ask you a question. Did you go on Tuesday nights to championship wrestling from Florida?
1: My brother went. He's a little older than me, and they didn't take me along, but he did used to go and see Dusty Rhodes. And
0: Wahoo McDaniels, Dusty Rhodes.
1: Yes.
0: Yeah, Greg Valentine. Yeah, I'm kind of aging myself. Probably shouldn't get all that excited, but yep. One of my neighbors, his dad was at every Tuesday night. I didn't go every Tuesday, but that's a, by the way, we should have set it up. That's another historical memory for the Armory, but go ahead. I shouldn't have jumped in.
1: No, that's fine. Like I said, when you were talking about it, it made me laugh because I'd make, hey, slow down. I make him drive slow past so I can see the trucks and the Jeep and the military equipment. But, another thing, I'm sure since you're from here, did you know Elvis Presley's first album, right?
0: Yeah, for Fort Homer Hesterly.
1: Yeah, the album cover, the picture is from a show he played there.
0: Absolutely.
1: His first album.
0: That's right.
1: Yeah, a lot of people don't know that, but you were talking about Sharia in the U.S. You know, hey, that is down to our lax immigration policies, bringing millions of people who with different cultures, you know, that is coming back to bite us in the butt now. I mean, you got enclaves like Dearborn, Michigan, and the Somalis, and all.
0: Yes,
1: you know, these are much different. These aren't Europeans. These are people that have much different views of the world. You know, female genital mutilation. You know, call to prayer five times a day, and you know, you see, like you're mentioning in Europe. Now you go through some parts of London, you don't know you're in England unless you look at the architecture.
0: That's correct.
1: You know, women walking by with just their eyes showing. And actually in Tampa too, I've driven down Bush Boulevard and I've seen women and hijabs, like the face covered, the eyeballs just
0: showing.
1: Yes,
0: sir.
1: You know, down in East Tampa or like Temple Terrace era. See, and I grew up here. And it's like it's weird. You know, I'm driving down Bush and I see someone drive by and just their eyes are showing. You know,
0: you're absolutely right. And I will say, George, and primarily I've been to Israel so many times, have taken tours, but in Israel, you'll have the call to prayer that is bellowing out of the speakers in some of the Islamic sectors and happens several times a day. And if you're not an Islamist, it's unusual for anyone here in America, except probably if you live in Dearborn and some of those areas. But it is kind of there's something about it, and to me, it's like the control factor for their people.
1: Yeah, not all cultures are the same. I've seen videos where they're out on in Times Square praying. Now, is that a show of force? What is that all about? You know.
0: Well, they're reminding us that they're here, and
1: that's how I see it. Yeah.
0: And let me run this by you.
1: Yeah, yeah.
0: I think our immigration law needs to be changed. Now, how it needs to be changed is there's a key term called assimilation. That if you want to come to America, and I'd say this is the big mistake of Great Britain. France, Germany, any of the European nations is, instead of just doing a background check and they haven't been arrested and you go through the hoops and he's a specialized AI guy or gal, and so therefore there's a work quota that we need that person to come on in. I think there ought to be a probationary period, and in that probation period, I think they must also pledge to assimilate themselves to the United States of America, to assimilate themselves that they are now part of our country. They're going to be part of our culture. They can still celebrate their culture. I get all of that. And all of our immigrants, look, I grew up in West Tampa. I love the Cuban influence. I love the Italian influence.
1: I'm Cuban.
0: I love the Spanish influence. I don't go to New York now. To me, it's too dangerous. But back in the day, we were up in Mrs. Monkley works for one of the legacy airlines. We were up in New York all the time, going to Little Italy, Chinatown. And I'm the least of being prejudiced. But we have to do something that if people are not willing to assimilate and they start gathering and having these groups of people that are working counter to the aims and the purposes of the United States of America, they ought to be disinvited to be here just as easy as they were invited. And that's what I think, because we've got a real problem. And I think every country has a right to its citizens to adopt the same sort of policy. And George, we got a minute or so. I'll let you have the last word.
1: I agree, but also, what is we don't have an obligation to bring in millions of people. And my mother was from Cuba. She loved the United States. She passed away 5 years ago, 94 years old, and the last president she voted for was Trump. She thought like the Democrats were socialists. She did not like them.
0: Well, she lived it, so she knew. We got a hard break coming up, so I'm going to have to let you go. But here, just remember this. I grew up in West Tampa. Some of the great parents that I grew up with, their kids, were my Cuban friends. And I used to go with, I'll just say, George. He was the manager of Laurie Park. And every morning he would take us to the 4th of July Cafe there in West Tampa for Cuban coffee and Cuban bread. So believe me, I embrace the Cuban lifestyle. And George, thanks for sharing today.
1: Thank you.
0: God bless you. We'll be right back.
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6: Hundred time going crazy. 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

We're back. I'm Bill Bunkley, and this is the briefing on Salem Radio, reminding you that our studio line is open at 877-943-9673. Coming up on 9/11, today is 9/8. It will be the 25th anniversary, as I mentioned before, of the attack on America. And specifically, the three ceremonies that we have been doing for the last 24 years. Shanksville, Pennsylvania, where the United flight went down because the crew overtook the cabin cockpit, because those terrorists were heading either for the White House or for the Capitol, we believe. Another memorial that happens at the Pentagon, and President Trump will be speaking at the Pentagon 9/11 ceremony on 9/11. And of course, memorial in New York City. Vice President J.D. Vance will be speaking at the memorial in New York. You know, a lot of the young people have no idea about the meaning of 9/11, the true meaning. It's like previous generations. If you were alive like members of my family back in, 1905 to 1911, lived through the period of the First World War, and then we have World War II, 1940s, and so many of the Americans that fought two wars, one in the Pacific, one in Europe, certainly those families in the first generation knew a lot about history of wars. Courage, freedom, and what those precious commodities cost. Some of you, the Vietnam War, still not really appreciated as it should be. For those of you who especially served on the ground or in the air, Vietnam, Cambodia, Thailand. But you understand you were there. And then for those of us that were alive 25 years ago, on that early, early morning, as we were en route from the Colony Bay Resort to Booker Elementary in the motorcade with President Bush, and the call came in from Condoleezza Rice that she needed to talk. She was national security

Pentagon, and but for the brave acts of some men on that United Airlines flight, that flight did not make it to crash into the White House or to the Congress. So a 25th anniversary is a special deal. The remembrance is a special deal. And now you have a very radical mayor of New York, Mayor Mondami, who has enough footprints with his family of supporting Islamic radicalism. Certainly, as mayor of New York, doesn't symbolize New York at all, especially when it comes to 9/11. And he is so arrogant, he doesn't know the sensitivity of him coming to the 9/11 ceremony in New York, the sensitivity and the distress of the families who will be gathered, the spouses, the children, the grandchildren, maybe even great-grandchildren. He's been asked not to come. Several prominent Republicans have asked him to stay away. Family members of the victims have asked him to stay away. Mayor Rudy Giuliani has asked, maybe even pleaded with him, not to come. You know, this is a mayor that his chief legal counsel is Ramzi Kassem. Ramzi Kassem. He is Mondami's chief legal counsel there in New York. This man, Kassem, represented a convicted Al-Qaeda member whose brother-in-law was among the terrorists who hijacked the plane that struck the Pentagon on September 11th. There was a petition drive asking Mondami not to come. 100,000 signatures said, "Mr. Mondami, please don't come." Former Governor George Pataki said, "Don't come." Last few days, he signed two executive orders, that being Mayor Mondami, establishing September 11th as an annual citywide day of remembrance and service, and another one aimed at modernizing the city's emergency preparedness procedures. The lawyer, that chief of staff, Kassam, was standing right behind him. How painful is that when he signed those executive orders? And by the way, he signed these executive orders. He turned around and handed a pen to the police commissioner. And I guess she was told to hand it to Mr. Kassam. He did not hand it to Mr. Kassam directly. And those few seconds have really been talked about. Keep in mind that Mayor Giuliani has claimed that critics and others have described as the attacks, they're baseless, including suggesting the mayor does not believe September 11 attacks were of terrorism. Some think Giuliani is anti-Muslim, whatever. I'm sorry he's attending. And I'm going to be praying for the victims of the families that will be

0: in his presence on 9/11. 877-943-9673. Thoughts or comments can be called back. 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
1: With SRN News, I'm Bob Agnew in Washington. Hawaii's western island is being hit by fierce winds and heavy rains as a result of Hurricane Lowell. Destructive wind gusts of top 90 miles an hour, and Lowell has sparked Hawaii's first ever tornado watch. A quarter of a century after the 9/11 attacks by Al-Qaeda on the U.S., jihadist groups still pose a major threat to security in Europe. But the EU's counterterrorism coordinator says a new threat to security in Europe is young people in online communities involved in what authorities are calling nihilistic violent extremism. Overall, last year, 45 terrorist attacks were reported across 10 of the 27 EU countries. Marking the 25th anniversary of 9/11 at the White House today, President Trump said the conflict in Iran has had one positive outcome, namely that the country will no longer be able to pursue a nuclear weapon, as it had been doing. This is SRN News.
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3: From firearms and personal security to defense of the Second Amendment, BearingArms.com is the clearinghouse for guns, ammo, and the Second Amendment.
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5: Foundations of Freedom, a look at America's founding principles and the leaders who shaped our nation.
6: Ronald Reagan understood that preserving liberty required more than defending it. It had to be taught. In his 1989 farewell address, Reagan warned America about the danger of losing its national memory. If we forget what we did, we won't know who we are. Reagan understood that a free nation cannot preserve principles its people no longer understand. 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Liberty cannot be simply inherited. It must be intentionally passed from one generation to the next. Because when we fail to teach the meaning of freedom, we eventually lose the will to preserve it. So, are we preparing the next generation merely to inherit liberty, or teaching them why it is worth preserving?
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8: This afternoon, expect mostly cloudy skies with the possibility of a heavy thunderstorm in the area. Be aware that any downpour could lead to temporary flooding on roads and in low-lying areas. The high temperature will reach 90 degrees. Tonight, there may be a few scattered thunderstorms early on, but otherwise it'll be partly cloudy. The low temperature will drop to 77 degrees. I'm meteorologist Jason Caterina. That's your exclusive AccuWeather forecast on AM 930, The Answer.

0: We're back. Bill Bunkley here with the briefing. 8th day of September in the year of our Lord 2026. Our studio line is open. 877-943-9673. 877-943-9673. Next up, Florida is so different than many other states in the Union. You know, we are a red state. We are a conservative state. We are a very friendly Christian state. We're a very friendly Jewish state. And we are very anti anyone who has slipped into our country illegally. And unfortunately, the game plan of the Biden administration to buy into the one world order, the new world order, buying into Klaus Schwab, who heads up a retired, the World Economic Forum that meets every year in the wintertime in Davos, Switzerland. Keep in mind that you got to watch all the heads of these major industries. Big pharma, tech. Keep an eye on them. Because if they had their way, they don't talk about it. If they had their way, America would not be a sovereign country. Because of the extraordinary power and influence of President Trump, and I believe he only does this. I'm a Christ follower. I believe with everything that's inside of me, I believe the only way Trump is able to have these accomplishments is that God's hand is on him. And I remind you that if you know your biblical history, God just hasn't used, well, let's take Old Testament. God hasn't just used God-fearing, obeying Jews to accomplish his will. God has not used a New Testament, rolling on to today. God has not used Christian obedient men and women, totally sold out for him. He has not used them exclusively to bring about his will. And in fact, we're all have fallen short of the glory of God. We're all, it's an old-fashioned word, but we're all sinners. Only difference is myself and my fellow Christians, we are sinners saved by grace, the grace of Jesus Christ. But the point I'm making is there's a lot of rulers, a lot of important people that have been used by God, some of which believed in other gods, but they were used for his purposes. And I'm not saying Donald Trump is or is not a Christian. Only God knows and he knows. But I am convinced in my mind by watching just what has happened in his second term. It's almost like supernatural things have been happening because he's a force of nature. He being Donald Trump. But we know that all power comes from God, and so not wanting to get into a big theological discussion, but there's no doubt that if President Trump had not been elected, and you see all of those between 15, 20 million people that came in here illegally, and now the uprising of years of teaching our kids that everybody, you know, you don't play to win, you play to get a transportation. Where do you think the whole idea about getting a participation trophy is all about? You're not supposed to compete. Everybody is equal. Well, what teaches everybody is equal? Socialism. Communism. Marxism. Karl Marx. And, of course, Islamic radical teaching. And so the fact that at least for now, President Trump has been standing in the gap. And I'm praying that God will have his hand on Donald and he'll have his hand on these congressional elections so that the Republican majority will withstand the attacks of the Democrat Socialists of America, the Marxists. But going back to what I said, I wanted to highlight Florida. You may not have heard this, but up in Tallahassee at Florida State University, the Florida State University system Board of Governors voted actually last Thursday. We didn't get to it Friday, and we had Labor Day, that an undocumented student is going to be banned from enrollment at all public state universities, beginning with the 2027-2028 academic year. And see, that's another of the side benefits of Donald Trump and Ron DeSantis and our Republican legislature. It's not that we don't, look, not that we don't like people, but you just can't come here undocumented, and we've already got enough problems trying to figure out how we're going to take care of Social Security for our precious seniors who have been residents. Our military benefits and their pensions because of our precious retiree veterans, some senior citizens. And then those that have paid in and worked so hard as American citizens for having some sort of Medicare, Medicaid safety net. The net effect is if President Trump hadn't closed the door and say no, no, no, no, and began to remove people who are draining dollars out of our social services budgets, folks got to realize we don't even know if Congress has the backbone to fix Social Security or Medicaid or Medicare anyway, but if you just continue to let all these people in, and we're seeing all the fraud, billions of dollars of fraud from these from people who are here illegally and others, ripping off the safety net. So I tell you, I applaud the fact that if you're going to come here legally. If you're going to come here, apply to come here legally. If you're undocumented, whether you're a student or an adult, you just have to go home. You have to go home and you have to reapply to come back in. I'm sorry, but I believe our government has a responsibility to our citizens first. Our legal visitors second. And our illegal visitors or our illegal undocumented people, we have one obligation, and that is to help them out of our country. And as I said earlier, I think that I'd have to do some more thinking, soul searching, a little bit of praying about the student situation, because I could see if a student came in to learn something about healthcare, maybe become a doctor, let's just say maybe Haiti. People don't understand how bad things are in Haiti. That a bright Haitian student applied and got a visa to come to Florida State or University of Florida to go to nursing school or med school with the understanding that they're not going to stay in America when their education is done. They're going to take those beautiful skills and take it back to the hurting people of their country. Now, the problem is, look, I get it. A lot of people have come here from India and Pakistan. In fact, I have Indian and Pakistani doctors on my health care at Moffitt and USF Health. Tell you what, they're phenomenal. I love them. But, you know, sometimes they'll come and they know, hey, the dream of the globe is to come to America, to be able to live here. Why do you think we had 10 to 20 million people, 15, 20 million people cross the border illegally, hoping that what Biden told them would be true? Just come on across. We'll just kind of disperse into the crowds of America, and eventually we know we can't round you up to send you out. So just come on in. But always remember that was a move by the Biden administration and the leftists to bring in all sorts of undocumented people, because really and truthfully, they don't believe in making America great again. They believe in making America part of the world system, of the new world order, as well as the heads of these major, major areas of, be it big pharma, be it tech, be it the industrial complex, be it the AI people. The elites are all about a one world government. So again, it may not seem much to you, but in the briefing, I want you to understand that because we're now closing the door on illegals just coming. Hey, are you documented? No. Okay, we're going to enroll you at University of Florida. We're going to enroll you at USF, Central Florida, Florida State. It's wrong. And then some of these students that were undocumented, they were getting student aid that you were providing, or getting student loans they're never going to pay back. Add to our $40 trillion, with a T, $40 trillion debt. Florida is the largest state to adopt prohibited enrollment policies. We follow Alabama, Georgia, and South Carolina. Now, the reason why they're waiting until next year, because there are undocumented students right now that this time next year, they have no public colleges in Florida to attend. We have 12 public state universities. They're no longer eligible. They're not qualified to remain in school if they're undocumented, if they're here illegally. Now, I'm going to tell you, this is going to be very painful for these students. It's going to be very painful for some of their parents. I get that. But the truth of the matter is, we have laws. Laws are not to be broken. Laws are not to be bent. You know, we give our law enforcement officers discretion. Every time they conduct a traffic stop, every time they go to a domestic violence call, whatever they do. Now, there are some mandatory things they're supposed to do, but we allow them to have a little discretion. Whether to give a warning or a ticket. I get that. But that's not the case, quite frankly, and I hope you understand my heart, because a majority of our audience are seniors or maybe close to being seniors and others. If you're not a senior and you've been paying into Social Security all of your life like I have, you want something left of the benefits by the time you get there. Same thing for the safety net of Medicare or Medicaid. Let's just say Medicare. Medicaid is funded through block grants to the states, but just Medicare. It's not that we don't want to be magnanimous, but we just don't have the financial resources with a $40 trillion debt to have the Biden plan of send everybody here. Don't worry about it. We'll just put you on. We'll put you on government assistance. Now, when a country can no longer function, when they're flooded like that, and they happen to be a capitalist country, then you force them to go socialist. You force the government to take over industries. And once you cross that line, there is no return. There's no turning back. And I hope you realize that how close we were coming to that line under the Joe Biden 4 years of his presidency. And then to know that you had staffers, remember the auto pen? And now we're learning more and more tidbits about how out of it Joe Biden really was. How scary is that? We all have to be more vigilant. We have to ourselves, we have to teach our kids, man, this freedom isn't free. We need to deputize every young person to be an official watchman on the wall, to look for signs of invasion, invasion from within. Because I don't have to tell a lot of our Christ followers that are listening, and you know how things are lining up in this prophetic times that we live in. Ever since 1948, when Israel became a state, what's happening is so ominous. The fact that now we have AI, we have passwords and ID, now we have somebody who will find out one day, and I don't think they know from the beginning, I think they will find out in their life, they might be that one world ruler over the new over the new world order. And then come to find out they're the Antichrist. And they can, and if you have digital currency and passwords for everything, they can shut you down if you don't bow to the government. That's what we're fighting. That's what this election's all about. I'll be right back.
1: All my life, my heart will sing the answer.
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3: 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Foundations of Freedom, a look at America's founding principles and the leaders who shaped our nation.
4: Ronald Reagan understood that preserving liberty required more than defending it. It had to be taught. In his 1989 farewell address, Reagan warned America about the danger of losing its national memory. If we forget what we did, we won't know who we are. Reagan understood that a free nation cannot preserve principles its people no longer understand. Every generation must learn why America's freedoms matter, understand the sacrifices that secured them, and accept the responsibilities that come with self-government. Liberty cannot be simply inherited. It must be intentionally passed from one generation to the next. Because when we fail to teach the meaning of freedom, we eventually lose the will to preserve it. So, are we preparing the next generation merely to inherit liberty, or teaching them why it is worth preserving?
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1: With SRN News, I'm Bob Agnew in Washington. Hawaii's western islands being hit by fierce winds and heavy rains as a result of Hurricane Lowell. Destructive wind gusts of top 90 miles an hour, and Lowell has sparked Hawaii's first ever tornado watch. A quarter of a century after the 9/11 attacks by al-Qaeda on the U.S., jihadist groups still pose a major threat to security in Europe. But the EU's counterterrorism coordinator says a new threat to security in Europe is young people in online communities involved in what authorities are calling nihilistic violent extremism. Overall, last year, 45 terrorist attacks were reported across 10 of the 27 EU countries. Marking the 25th anniversary of 9/11 at the White House today, President Trump said the conflict in Iran has had one positive outcome, namely that the country will no longer be able to pursue a nuclear weapon as it had been doing. This is SRN News.
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3: Tonight, expect a thunderstorm early on, transitioning to mostly cloudy skies later on with a low of 76. Looking ahead to tomorrow, anticipate mostly cloudy conditions with a chance of a thunderstorm in the afternoon and a high of 88. Tomorrow night, there may be a few thunderstorms in the evening, followed by partly cloudy skies with a low of 77. I'm meteorologist Jason Catarina. That's your exclusive AccuWeather forecast on AM 930, The Answer.
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4: Welcome to Secula. Will Haynes in studio as well. CeCe Hyle's going to be joining us. A hot show for a Tuesday, Will, day after Labor Day, September 8th, 2026.
6: That's right.
4: I'm back. I was gone for a week. People were saying, where were you?
6: And I gave them no answers.
4: You gave them no answers.
6: I like the mystery.
4: I don't tell people where I am.
6: That's right.
4: Hey, you know, you got to be safe. You got to be safe out there, everybody. You know this. Phone lines are open for you at 1-800-684-3110, 1-800-684-3110. It is a very intense week. Obviously, towards the end of the week will be the 25th anniversary of the September 11th attacks. September 10th, we will have, obviously, the 1 year marking since the assassination of Charlie Kirk. But it doesn't stop the political wheels from turning. And we know this as we see all of the candidates really starting to rally towards the midterm elections. And then we know as soon as that is over, in just a matter of weeks, we will start rolling in to the 2028 presidential election. And there are some familiar faces already showing up, including ones that maybe a few years ago you said there'd be no chance. But now, who seems to be the friend of every podcaster, Hunter Biden, has shown up and said, maybe I'm going to be making my run in 2028, and I would not put it past him. And at the same time, he said, you know what? I think I'm going to release something, maybe a new product launch. And he said, I'm going to release a brand new crypto coin. That's right. You can get Hunter Biden's crypto coin starting tomorrow. And what's it called? It's called Laptop. That's right. So if you thought they were taking any of this seriously, Hunter Biden has named his own Bitcoin, essentially, his own cryptocurrency, Laptop, and it's coming tomorrow.
6: Well, it's very interesting at the timing of this. I wonder if the art sales have plummeted since his father left office. I would assume that that is the case. But yes, you brought it up. He's making the rounds. He's going on a lot of conservative podcasts. He seems to be friends with everyone again, in that world, as well as he's releasing this on September 9th. So what does it all mean as he goes on John Katsimatidis, Cat's Roundtable radio show, which is very, very well-known show, and hints at at being a candidate in 2028. We've got sound from that will play for you in the next segment. Is he joking? I don't think so. He may play it off that way, but the fact that it's even a question, it just shows what a bizarre world we're living in. That he, being the greatest liability for his father's presidency and reelection campaign, one of the greatest liabilities, then all of a sudden, he's considering running for the job himself. What do you think about that? Do you think he actually will run?
4: I mean, why
6: not?
4: Or
6: is it all a joke?
4: He's got nothing to lose in some sense. Why not raise a bunch of money, spend time on the road, do all of this, you know, try to rebuild your brand, if you will, and maybe save face for the Biden name? What do you think? As Will said, 1-800-684-3110, 1-800-684-3110 to have your voice heard on the air today. It is living in a really strange world where this could be an actual thing. But you know what? People said that about Donald Trump. They said there was no way that this essentially television personality was going to become president of the United States. And now look where we're at almost a decade later. So you turn people into celebrities, and this is where they head, to the world of politics and potentially ruling the free world. We know he has some high level negotiations. We also know he's not an idiot. I think people often label him as some sort of, you know, silly, ridiculous character. We know he's actually a very smart guy, whether you like him or not, or whether he certainly has had his demons. He is suave. He is not making these rounds because he thinks it's just cool. He's doing it because he is building something. So what does that look like as we head towards 2028? And, of course, how the midterms looking in your area of the world? 1-800-684-3110. We'll be right back on Seculo. Don't go anywhere. And always catch us online also, where if you're just listening, you can watch us, look at us. We're always fun to look at. And we got CeCe Hyle joining us in a couple segments. Stay tuned.
7: 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Here's the kicker. 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
4: We were just watching a clip that played. Jesse Waters said, it feels like Hunter Biden has that Trump 2016 energy where he's willing to burn down both parties. That's not a good sign. What that tells you is that's a path to victory.
6: Right. That is, no one gave this person a chance and laughed at him, and then he won the presidency. Yeah. So I don't know if that was the take that Jesse Waters was meaning to give there.
4: I don't know.
6: That's certainly the one that kind of is received when you think about, one, the ability to rebrand himself, right? Like, even the fact that it's called Laptop is his meme coin that is coming out.
4: That was supposed
6: in
4: to
6: just
4: be
6: 2 days.
4: Filled with disturbing illegal
6: activity. Right.
4: Stuff we can't even talk about on the air. Stuff that is the most egregious form of illegal activity is what was rumored to be on there. And now it's a parody of itself. You had, definitely he's been doing these podcast rounds. One thing we also learned is he did one podcast, very prominent one, comedy kind of based podcast, so much so that everyone he received for doing the podcast, a copy of that podcaster's email list.
6: Right.
4: Not a, we'll send out an email on your behalf, just an exported CSV file with everyone who had joined this podcaster's list. And they said, we just wanted to help Hunter kind of get on his feet. That was part of the deal. You know, he'd come on the podcast and we'll let him use our email list. So again, remember, and then hundreds of thousands of people received an email trying to sell his new crypto
6: coin. Yeah.
4: So remember these moments that this guy and his team again, I know you don't like when I say it, are not dumb and are playing in a very different world. A world where you're able to go on a podcast and go, I'll do it if you give me access. Not only access, you give me an export of your entire email list. So then I have started to build a base to market not only products to, but potential political futures. This is playing, honestly, very 2026. This is a way to play. I think this is something you're going to start seeing more and more. You're going to start seeing this. If you want to have me on your podcast, I'm going to pop a bunch of numbers for you. Guess what? You're going to do something for me in return. It is going to be part of the new strategy. We got to be very careful with it, though, because, again, as we've learned, the more conservative base always seems to be behind the eight ball in these moments.
6: Well, and once again, when you start to look at the way the world is now, also, why is he out there doing all these podcasts? Why is he rehabilitating his image? Why is he making himself seem likable to more fringe elements of the right as well as the left?
4: Yeah, why not just disappear?
6: Yeah, right. Because as we
4: know, he needs money. We know that.
6: One, he needs money. That's a known thing.
4: Yeah.
6: But why else? Because he has other motives. Because he wants to keep his name relevant.
4: And he was fully pardoned, right?
6: He wants to own it. Yes.
4: So, I mean, again, what's he have to lose at this point? Nothing, really.
6: Well, and once again, that was one of the controversial moves where President Biden said, I'm not going to pardon him. And then he ended up pardoning him, which clears the way for a lot of things if you're wanting to run for presidency. He was asked about his qualifications about being president. I think we should play this. This is Bite 5 from Hunter Biden. Let's hear what he has to say about being qualified.
10: Here's my qualification for becoming president in this day and age right now. If you adhere to and believe in the Constitution of the United States of America, and that you swear to uphold and protect. But I keep saying, I just said, John, I think that I want somebody to represent America, that whoever is the next president, to commit to one thing, to commit to adhering to the rule of law, to commit to the idea that we believe in this constitutional republic and the aspirations of normal Americans, to just be able to send their kids to school and feel like they can send them safely, to believe in the idea that no one is above the law. And so that's my criteria, and whoever we put up, I'm sure I pray to God will believe in those things.
6: Already making a pitch of why he is qualified.
4: Nobody's above the law.
6: He wants to put make sure that he adheres to the rule of law. Commit the idea that, you know,
4: no one's above the law.
6: He's never benefited in any way from
4: a blanket pardon
6: due for me and not for thee type of situation. As well as, why was he so talked about? Influence peddling of selling access to his father during the time as his father being vice president of the United States. So even that, it once again, rebranding himself as this likable person. I know that people watching this may laugh at that phrase, him becoming a likable person. But if you think that that's laughable, don't sleep on it.
4: Yeah, remember,
6: because a lot of people are actually buying into this type of stuff right now.
4: Yeah, remember the millions of people that watched Tucker Carlson and just saw him endorse Al-Sayed and said, that's a good call. That's what we do. We don't need some moderate Republican running a purple state. We need Al-Sayed. So remember, there's a lot of people doing that.
6: Well, not only did he say we need someone like Al-Sayed, what it really was is he said Al-Sayed's message is Trumpian.
4: Yeah,
6: it's
4: America
6: literally
4: first.
6: Trumpian. It's America first. All of this is such a bizarro world that we're living in right now, where words are being twisted and ideals are being twisted. When you look at the campaign of someone like Abdul Al-Sayed and you see what he's for completely abolishing ICE. He is for, it has said many things that go into defunding or changing the way that policing happens in the United States. He has aligned himself with someone like Hassan Piker, who has problematic at best statements about, 9/11, America, Jewish people, all of these things. That's not America first. That is the antithesis of the foundations that America is built on. So at the same time, you see this weird, crazy world and you think, that's just online. That's not going to get play. That's where people are these days. And that's kind of what is so bizarre about it all, is that you're seeing people that you thought that you'd trust or you liked their opinions at one time. You like what they had to say on television. And you realize that to some people, this is all a game. And it's all about power. And that's where they're driving towards.
4: Look, in the next segment also, if you want to know ways you can get involved, there's a lot of different ways. You know, the ACLJ's got petitions. There's a lot of things happening. But there's also a call to prayer that is about to take place. We're going to discuss that in the next segment. We see, so you've heard us talk about it with our relationship with the Nehemiah Alliance. Look forward to that. It's something that if you feel hopeless sometimes in these moments, it's a good way that you can dedicate some time to prayer. And we'll dive into sort of the details of it coming up in the next segment. We also have some updates on some ACLJ cases as well. We're going to break those down coming up. But I did want to say, because I haven't had an opportunity to do this, we wrapped up our Impact match. We wrapped up 2 months, really, of a matching drives that we've been doing. And I wanted to say thank you. I was out of town all last week, so I wasn't able to come on here myself and say thank you for a really groundbreaking August. It is really helpful heading in to the last part of the year as we start looking at what we're going to be able to focus our time on and our resources on. So again, this isn't an ask right now. This is just a thank you, because all of you who've been supporting the work of the ACLJ mean so much to us. And as we head in to this very important week, as again, we look back on 25 years since the September 11th attacks, some places we have gone and we've grown and we've seen that the country has been able to grow places we never thought could be possible. And other places, it feels like those have withered and died. And we've had a lot of issues. Honestly, the more time elapses, I'd say the first 15 years post 9/11, maybe you had a bit more of that version of America that you expected. And now, as there's an entire generation of children who are now full grown adults, many with children of their own that were not even alive during that period of time, we have to remind people of what it was really like, what we lived through, and how, sadly, we have started to revert back to the world that we lived in maybe before. And not in the sense of, oh, it's the fun 90s or it's the fun 80s. We're referring to a version that has forgotten a lot of what we learned through those tragic days. And just a year ago, less than a year ago, September 10th will be 1 year since the assassination of Charlie Kirk. That was a very fast year. I think a lot of us kind of had a blur since those moments where your whole world kind of got rocked and changed once again. It's been a few years now since the October 7th attacks in Israel. And we look at that and go, okay, well, that would be the 9/11 equivalent to Israel. All of these things have happened only in the last handful of years, but it still leaves us at a place in America where things seem sometimes hopeless, even when you have a political candidate that you may agree with in office. But we're going to talk about in the next segment how you can get involved in a deeper, more spiritual way. I think that's always important on this show, as we do have a couple sides to this. We don't only talk about politics and news. We also talk about faith, expressing your faith in this country, and of course, expressing your faith worldwide and protecting that. So when we get back, senior attorney for the ACLJ, CeCe Hiles, going to be joining us as we head towards September 10th, not just in those anniversaries, but also kicking off a 52-day prayer moment that you need to be a part of. Movement. We're talking about that when we get back. Phone lines are open for you. I'd love to hear from you today at 1-800-684-3110, 1-800-684-3110. Have your voice on the air today on any of those topics. We got a lot more coming up here on Secula. We'll be right back.
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4: Welcome back to Seculo. We do still have a few lines open for you at 1-800-684-3110, 1-800-684-3110. You may have heard about us talk about this a little bit, but I want to give a full reset here. CeCe Hiles joining us right now. It's our relationship with the newly launching Nehemiah Alliance, again, calling for 52 days of prayer. And again, if you hear the first few segments of this show, you may be like, well, man, you guys are kind of painting a grim picture for the way society is and the way that the political system is. Well, we, you know, live in two very different worlds here at the ACLJ. Of course, we're going to talk about what's going on in the news, what's going on in politics, but we also are going to talk about your spiritual life. We're going to talk about what's happening maybe in another realm of your existence. And with that, of course, there are moments that are important. And this one we felt was really important to team up with earlier this year, but now it's getting very close to the launch later this week. CeCe, I know you've been really running kind of point for this entire event and everything that's happening in our relationship with it. So let's give a background of what this is and, of course, then how people can get involved.
13: Sure. Just like you said, you know, what we were even talking about earlier, I think everyone would agree that our spiritual walls have been crumbling, you know, around our families, around our communities, around our state, around our nation. We've just seen, you know, walls crumble. And so the Nehemiah Alliance basically takes their cue from Nehemiah and how he rebuilt the walls around Jerusalem in 52 days with the blessings of the government. But everyone took part and they did their part standing right in front of the wall, right in front of them. That's what they were fixing. And so this is 52 days of prayer and it launches September 10th and goes through November 1st, right before the critical midterm elections. And all it is signing up to pray, which is so great. But if we have Christians all over the United States, and actually this is going all over the world as well, they'll be praying for us as well. If we have Christians praying for 52 days together, I think, you know, things will change. Prayer changes things. And so the ACLJ has put together, with the Nehemiah Alliance, we've put together 52 days worth of prayers, and each week, each day has a theme. So you'll be praying for home life, community, your state, your nation, pro-life issues, world issues, and repentance. And then the final 3 days will be Christ's return and readiness, next generation, and prayer for the midterm elections. And so if you go to na52.org, all you have to do is just sign up to pray. Not asking for money or anything else. It's just literally, I want to sign up. I want to pray. I want to pray with the rest of the United States, you know, for my family, for my community, for my state, for this nation. And the Lord hears us. And I believe that he will answer our prayers and heal our nation.
6: Well, and
4: it'll show up in your inbox
13: every
4: day. You'll be guided through this experience.
13: It's not just
4: like, it's not just like, hey, pray, you know, 52. Great. Everyone's like, well, I pray. This is a guided joint of effort.
6: And on top of that as well, a lot of the prayers have been crafted and written by ACLJ staff members.
13: Yes,
6: those that have, if you've gotten a prayer guide before from the ACLJ, you know, one that's very important to us, but these 52 days of prayer will also be directed and guided by staff members that have worked and crafted these prayers that you will be receiving. And you said it's NA52, just four characters, na52.org

0: vote? Where do I vote? What's on my ballot? All those, there'll be a link there to help you with all of that as well.
1: Well, we've also seen endorsement of this by people like Speaker of the House Mike Johnson, a lot of names that you're familiar with in the Christian music industry have put their names behind this as well. But there's also a call for the president to sign off on this effort, the 52 Days of Prayer as well. Tell us a little bit about that and what we're doing this week.
0: So we've made a request to President Trump to do a proclamation, basically proclaiming that these 52 days from September 10th to November 1st will be a time of prayer for our nation and restoring, you know, liberty and justice for all, really, in the United States, rebuilding our walls. And that will go out this week. And maybe he'll also do a video doing the United Prayer, because they, again, there are United Prayers that we'll all be praying. And then for the 52 days, each day, you'll get an actual prayer that everybody will pray together.
2: I think this is great. I think it's something that kind of makes our show and what we do here at the ACLJ a little bit different. A lot of you tune in. I know I see the comments saying, you know, this is where I get my news. This is where I see what's going on in the world, and I get to stay informed about what's happening worldwide. CC obviously is involved heavily with our international efforts here at the ACLJ. Because remember, when you have supported the ACLJ, you're also supporting our European Center. You're also supporting our work we do at the UN, our Jerusalem office. But at its core, I mean, the ACLJ was founded as a religious freedom law firm, one that supports Christian values and something that we have been talking about for years. And I think sometimes we can all get a little blurry and neglect this part of our spiritual life and how it impacts and how it changes even the physical world that we live in right now, including some place like Washington, D.C., which you go to. I'm sure there's a lot of great people there. It's we have our headquarters there, but there's a heaviness. Honestly, depending, it doesn't even matter who's in office. There's a heaviness that follows around Washington, D.C. And you know, you've heard Rick on our show here before, Grinnell, saying, like, you know, he leaves pretty much as fast as he can, because you can feel sort of the darkness that kind of surrounds that city. And it's not due to the fact there aren't great people working there. You just know that there are deeper spiritual efforts and forces that are at play because of how powerful things are happening in that city, that lives are being altered at every second. I mean, as much as it can become silly in politics, we know really what at the core, it affects everyone. It affects everyone worldwide. As I said, you go to Europe, you flip on the television, you're going to see the president of the United States. You know, you're not, why does everyone know the name of the president of the United States? But we can probably only maybe name a handful of leaders outside of our own country, because the impact and the influence that's coming out of this country is nothing to be laughed at. It has always been, the last 250 years has been really that beacon, whether it was a good or bad beacon, if you will, not always the beacon of hope. But in this moment, CC, I'll let us, we only got a minute left. We might as well plug it again, though, how people can get involved in this. Again, 52 Days of Prayer with the Nehemiah Alliance.
0: That's right. Just go to na52.org. That's all you have to do. You just put in your name, your email address, your state. That's all you have to do. And it's, and you will start getting emails, and you will get emails every single one of the 52 days. We know prayer changes things. Yeah. And we are expecting everybody to come together and to lift that spiritual kind of heaviness off of the United States.
2: Yeah, I love that. Of course, this is, you know, official partnership here with the ACLJ. This is something we're doing, you know, with the Nehemiah Alliance Group. You go to the website, you'll see our logos, you'll see your picture. You know, this is our group as well involved in this. So, you know, when you're signing up for that, you are getting involved with an organization that we have partnered with. So that being said, we have 30 more minutes left in this show. I want you to be a part of it. We've got a couple lines still open at 1-800-684-3110. 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
3: With SRN News, I'm Keith Peters in Washington. The U.S. has struck multiple Iranian tankers in response to more attempted missile attacks on a Navy warship. That's according to a U.S. official who spoke on condition of anonymity to discuss sensitive military operations. Tuesday's strikes are the latest tit-for-tat strikes as Washington and Tehran lurch back towards fighting during more

0: than 6 months of war. Canadian Prime Minister Mark Carney says Canada would move faster to reduce its economic reliance on the United States as retaliatory tariffs took effect on about $20 billion worth of U.S. goods, and the country braced for President Donald Trump's response. The confrontation marks a turning point in Canada's relationship with its much larger neighbor. On Wall Street, the Dow down by 628 points. More details at srnnews.com.
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2: 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And although his life was cut short by senseless violence, his legacy lives on. 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Watchdog on Wall Street with Chris Markowski.
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5: Tonight, expect a chance of thunderstorms early, then becoming partly cloudy. The low will be 77. Tomorrow will bring humid conditions with a mix of sun and clouds. There is a possibility of a heavy thunderstorm in the afternoon, which could lead to temporary flooding in some areas. The high will reach 90. I'm meteorologist Jason Catarina. That's your exclusive AccuWeather forecast on AM 930, The Answer.
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8: 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Phone lines are open for you at 1-800-684-3110. We are kind of resetting this show. Sure, we talked a little bit about Hunter Biden. We talked about his maybe run for 2028 presidential candidate, Democratic candidate. We also talked about his launch of a meme coin. Hunter Biden's laptop available coming tomorrow if you'd like to invest. It's wild that that is actually the world we're living in. But we also are, again, looking towards this week, which is a very heavy week in America. You know, right now there is, right now as we're live, there are families of 9/11 victims calling for the mayor of New York to skip Friday's memorial ceremony. We can get into that in a little bit, what you think about that. I mean, I understand these families and their feelings this way, as you did have moments where it felt like you were celebrating the defense of the Taliban last week. We're going to jump into it coming up in the next segment. If you have a question or comment related to that, as we do head towards the 25th anniversary of September 11th at the end of this week, give me a call at 1-800-684-3110. Of course, we're all going to be thinking about it all week as well. As again, September 10th, not only launching our 52 days of prayer with the Nehemiah Alliance, but the 1 year marking of the assassination of Charlie Kirk. So we're going to discuss that as well. But that being said, we are going to take your phone calls, and I want to hear from you. And today's a good day to call 1-800-684-3110. We do have a few lines open for you right now. We got a phone call coming in. You want to take it, Will?
9: Yeah, let's go to Sally calling on line 2 from Florida. Sally, you're on Seculo.
10: Hi, Jay. Thank you so much for taking my phone call. What I wanted to know is if all the signatures that were the fake signatures of Biden that everybody found out about, why would Hunter be pardoned legally? Wouldn't that fake signature usurp his pardon?
9: No.
10: That's my question.
9: No, it wouldn't. And there is a lot of people that put that out there and say that on social media and things of that nature for a couple reasons. One,

0: The Justice Department has widely recognized that use of AutoPen by a president doesn't remove that authority. Many presidents use it. Even President Trump has used AutoPen, if we're going to be frank about it. Where the other question would come down is specifically about the pardons. The Constitution does not require even a signature on a pardon. It just says the president has the power to pardon.
1: Makes the proclamation.
0: And what we have here now, it makes it a lot easier when it's on paper for someone that's being pardoned. But just in and of itself, the fact that it was an auto pen on a pardon doesn't necessarily mean that it is null and void. The signature is not required. He meant it. Here's the other thing. I think the only person that could make the argument that pardon isn't valid is Joe Biden himself, because he would have to be like, no, they did all these things behind my back.
1: Yeah.
0: And he's never going to say that. He's never going to admit to that. Even if they did.
1: And this one, I don't think they did.
0: No, it's his son.
1: His whole family. And I remember that was like, was that the last second one that came in? That was like a blanket of every, you know, who's who,
0: which
1: if you will.
0: Is what presidents do. They do a lot of times when they're not there. They're driving to the inauguration. Bill Clinton famously did it. A litany of people get pardoned at the very last second. I don't think that argument holds any weight. And so even President Trump himself backed off of that, because advisors, I think, told him, hey, the power to pardon is absolute. You don't want to mess with this for yourself either, where they try to start clawing back at your power to pardon in the future. So he even made a statement a few weeks ago of like, they say it was auto pen, but they also say, you know, the power to pardon is very great. Let's not mess with that. So I think that's kind of the direction that even he's taking on that.
1: When we get back, we're going to be talking about, again, those 9/11 ceremonies and the calls right now for Mayor Mondani to skip them, to bypass them, because again, a lot of the survivors' families, or the people who were lost, their families, are saying they don't want him there. At the same time, I'm sure there are people on the other side saying the same thing about President Trump. Let's chat that out coming up in the next segment. 1-800-684-3110. Give me a call. 1-800-684-3110. We got quite a few lines open right now. Great time to call in. If you got any conversations about that Hunter Biden situation too, happy to take some of those too. We'll be right back.
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1: Welcome back to Seculo. Phone lines are open for you at 1-800-684-3110. As we speak, families of 9/11 victims are calling for Mayor Mondani to skip Friday's 25th memorial ceremony, again marking 25 years since the tragic September 11th terrorist attacks. And we know the mayor has been not the most friendly, I guess you'd say, to a lot of the people who feel like they were attacked, that their families were taken from them. We know that he has changed some of the narrative in terms of how Islamic terrorism and 9/11 was treated in general. However, he has made it clear that he plans to attend these September 11th memorials. And Will and I both share the same point of view here, which is, let's say that none of this was ever said and he did not appear at these events. Do you not think there would be massive outcry saying the mayor of New York City did not appear at the 25th anniversary memorial for the September 11th attacks? Would that not be the biggest slap in the face to these families? I understand. You know, I can't understand their pain. I did not go through it myself. But I understand why they feel this way, because they have seen someone they feel like is sort of laughing in their face. And they've seen their voters around them feel like they're laughing in the face of those that were lost on September 11th. However, I think we need to look at it from a bit more of a broader point of view here, which again, if the mayor of New York City, regardless if this was Zoran Mamdani or anyone else, did not show, would you not have a problem with it? I certainly would, if he did not show up for this event. So I understand the call to say, skip it. We want you to skip it. But I think it's not only his right. I think he needs to be there. If he's actually going to be leading this city, I think one of the few things a mayor or a governor really has to do is be there for their city or be there for their state when they are in crisis and when they are in need. And this is going to bring up a lot of thoughts and memories. I understand that you may look at him and see some of the rhetoric he says. You may see some of the laws he's passing. You may see some of the celebrations he's giving, to the defendants of Al-Qaeda, the Taliban, whatever it was last week, and go, how could this be the case that we have gotten to this point 25 years later? But I think we should hear from the mayor himself. And then y'all feel free to jump to your own conclusions. I'm going to take some calls on this as well at 1-800-684-3110. Let's hear Bite 6. This is Mayor Mondami about this.
4: I'm proud to be the mayor of this city. I love this city. I love this country. And what I want this week to be a focus on is on the families whose loved ones were stolen from them 25 years ago in the horrific act of terror of September 11th. And a focus also on the first responders who gave everything they could to this city and to the people who came together to try and help their fellow New Yorkers. And so in the days to come, my focus will be on attending events that memorializes that incredible courage. And I will be there on Friday at the memorial just as I was last year.
1: Like, I understand I'm getting slammed right now in the chat from my point of view, but I think we need to look at it a bit broader. If you don't think he should be there, I understand. But if you think from if he was not there, that you would be somehow celebrating, I think is wrong.
0: Yeah, I think that's the point that we see as well, is that leadership a lot of times is about being places that sometimes you maybe aren't seen as welcome. But if you were the leader of the city, I understand that, in my opinion, I think it's someone that should go. And it also depends on what is said. And we'll see.
1: Yeah.
0: If it is similar to that message, then that is the appropriate response. Once again, notice he calls it terrorism. He's not shying away from the terms that we've seen others in the Democrat Party or DSA shy away from, calling it terrorism. We talked about the Canadian broadcasting system saying you can't call it terrorism, Islamic terrorism, in your reporting on it. So at least he's using the right words, and you'll say, they're just words. There is also not only this petition, but there's a lot of people writing about this as well. And I think it's okay to also have different opinions in this country.
1: Really?
0: But, what is interesting is the angle when you start to look at it this way, because he also had this proclamation he signed about the 9/11 ceremony. And as people do, they hand out pens when they sign these proclamations. And he handed one in what a lot of people are saying was a specific instance of contempt, where he took one of the pens. Now, other people got pens as well. I've seen the short clip. I've also seen a longer clip. But he hands a pen to the commissioner of the NYPD. And then asks her to hand it to the man to her left. So pass this down. And that pen that he handed down was to another member of his administration, who is his chief counsel for the mayor's office, so his legal advisor. The individual he chose to be his chief counsel has defended members of Al-Qaeda as a defense attorney in his private practice. This individual was an Al-Qaeda member whose brother-in-law was on the plane that hit the Pentagon. So there's also a lot of what we have to struggle with and mull through these days of, he's a chief legal counsel. Now, I don't think you can also accuse every attorney of who they defend. We've seen a lot of times people don't like organizations like the ACLJ or attorneys like Jay and Jordan Seculo because of who they defend. So I think you do have to take that with a grain of salt to some degree, but it did make a lot of news where
1: you
0: people
1: didn't have
0: saying,
1: to make a show out of it.
0: Yes, where he specifically handed the pen down and said, pass this from the NYPD commissioner to his chief counsel.
1: Let's go take a phone call. Let's go to Liz, who's calling from New York. Liz, you're speaking for New York, so I understand. Look, again, I'm not saying everyone needs to agree with me or disagree with me, so I appreciate you calling in. Go ahead.
5: Okay, so now that I heard what you said, I understand what you're saying. I mean, he's a political figure. He has to look right among all races and all cultures. So I understand that part. The only thing that hurts is the fact that he's affiliated with these people that, yeah, you know, they're obviously against the Jews.
6: For sure.
5: And once they go against the Jews, people don't wake up. They know they're coming for everybody else. Yeah. And Christians and Jews. And I think a lot of people right now, they're sleeping. Even Christians, you know, they don't want to call things for what they are. He still has to do it because he's a political figure. It's like what you said. If he doesn't go, it's bad. And if he goes, it's bad.
6: Yeah.
5: But I think this is a bigger situation and problem that we really want to see or talk about. And I think it's going to get worse, not only here, but in other states, as we're seeing all these new people being elected that are against specific groups of people, specifically Jews.
0: Liz, I think what you're saying, yeah, I relate to in a lot of ways. You think about Abdul al-Sayed, who his political campaign said, don't say anything about America taking out the Ayatollah of Iran. I feel like that's a bigger message, saying, hey, let's not make a statement because people are going to be upset. And that's a little different than what the rhetoric that I've seen from Mamdani when it comes to 9/11 is a lot of the similar types of liberal lines that you see, where 3,000 people died here and then even more had to continue to die in the forever wars post 9/11. So while that isn't a sentiment that I think is the appropriate messaging around 9/11 or the response of the United States, it's also not a novel one. It's also not one that...
6: It's a fairly mainstream point of view.
0: And I think there's a lot of other elected officials that have gone to 9/11 ceremonies that have made similar statements that have never been said, here's a petition with 100,000 signatures that you should not be in attendance. So I think, though, that if we even, and this is my caution, if we politicize so much, even attending the 9/11 memorial, saying you're not welcome here, I think that loses a lot of the spirit post 9/11 that America had. That if it is so political that it's drawing lines in the sands of who's allowed to go and not go, that's also a dangerous position to be in. Because then you have to be ideologically pure in every instance. And so 9/11 could be the big one, obviously, that people would think of. But then it starts to go and divide every other issue around the country where you're not ideologically pure. You cannot come and partake in this. So I think it's not a thing that lightly should be thought of. I think we should really wrestle with things like this, and that we do have the benefit of that. We have the benefit in this country of being able to wrestle with these issues and really think them through. And I think, as you mentioned, the family members have a very valid point that they are bringing up of why they think that he should not attend. But I also think he has a very valid point of why he thinks he should be there as the mayor, as the elected leader of New York City.
6: All right. Hey, we get back. I want to hear from you. We got four lines open right now. I want you to be a part of the show. 1-800-684-3110. 1-800-684-3110. 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
1: All right, let's wrap this up. We got a lot of things to cover. Obviously, we started this show talking about Hunter Biden teasing a run for 2028 presidential candidacy. We also announced that he is going to be launching his own meme coin, a cryptocurrency, starting tomorrow called Laptop. So that's what's happening right now. That's the weird world we live in. It feels like everything is upside down, could possibly not be real. There are moments like this that you feel like you could laugh at, but again, he's a smart guy. You don't put it past him that he could have a very legitimate run for the presidency when you see how things turn. A clip we showed from Jesse Waters, and I don't even know if he meant it, said, you know, he's kind of got the energy of a 2016 President Trump where he's just willing to burn it down everywhere. Yeah. And look what happened with that. A massive movement that ended up with President Trump winning the election and then coming back and winning again in 2020. So this is what we're dealing with right now. In this wild? Okay. That being said, or 2024. That being said, phone lines are open for you at 1-800-684-3110. We also were talking about the mayor of New York City. The mayor of New York City, there are calls for him to not attend the 9/11 25th anniversary ceremonies this week. Like I said, we may have a different point of view, which is I think it would be egregious for him not to attend as the mayor of this city. Now, I understand that the victims' families don't want him there, that there's a big group that don't want him there. I get it. I feel like the pain is probably very, very raw and very, very real when you're dealing with a mayor who you feel like is not on your side. So, again, it's sort of like, you know, either way is going to be bad. But I believe the mayor of New York City should probably be at this ceremony. That being said, we got some phone calls coming in, and some of them are from New York City, and I think people in New York have maybe stronger voice than I do in this. So you know what? Let's listen to them. Let's go to Rachel in New York on line two. Go ahead.
8: Yes, hi. Given his already stated opinions and views on the subject, I think if he did attend, I think he would just serve as a distraction, and it's not about him. It's about the families. And I think it would be more hurtful if he did attend. That's just my opinion.
1: No, look, I think everyone has the right to their opinion. I can empathize with why you would not want him there. And I think that maybe you're right. But again, let's say there was no kerfluffle around whether he should or shouldn't attend, and he just no-showed. He just said no to the invitation to attend. I feel like that's much more outrageous. I feel like that's much more egregious for someone to not understand the impact that moment had on the city and the country, and the city that you represent, and the city that he spent the majority of his life in. So I get it. Maybe it's a distraction. Would it be a distraction if Mayor Giuliani was there? Would it be a distraction if President Trump was there? As of now, I'm not sure that Mayor Giuliani will be there, probably just due to, you know, we've heard a lot about his health. And I believe President Trump will be appearing in Washington, D.C. at the ceremony at the Pentagon. So that I understand as well. He represents the whole country. It's the capital. So that checks out as well. But thank you, Rachel. I appreciate you calling in. We're going to flip over to another call. I want to go to Edward, also in New York. Edward, go ahead.
9: Yes, hi. This idea is one that will not come to pass, but the idea is that the families, he's going to show up. We know that. They know that. The families request formally a meeting, a face-to-face with the mayor to do just that, face each other and talk about why it is they don't want him there, as if that needs to be stated, but apparently it does. And that's the idea, for them to attempt to reach out personally, because this thing has become so politicized and generalized that they're lost now. And they might have the question in their mind, should they attend? I don't know if it would go that far. But yeah, that's the idea, for them to confront the mayor with the idea of a face-to-face discussion.
1: Well, I think we should, Edward, hear once again, if you missed the last segment, hear from Mayor Mondami himself when addressed with this, as people have pushed back on it. And look, you got to give it to the press. They're not afraid to ask him those kind of questions. So let's hear this again, Bite 6, just to have an understanding of what he's dealing with.
4: I love this city. I love this country. And what I want this week to be a focus on is on the families whose loved ones were stolen from them 25 years ago in the horrific act of terror of September 11th. And a focus also on the first responders who gave everything they could to this city and to the people who came together to try and help their fellow New Yorkers. And so in the days to come, my focus will be on attending events that memorializes that incredible courage. And I will be there on Friday at the memorial, just as I was last year.
1: Look, as I said, I want nothing more than for there to be a thriving New York City. I want nothing more for that, Mayor Mamdani, to be the guy that's actually showing up and doing the job. I don't see that guy most right. days. And I told you when he met with the president, I was going to give him a benefit of the doubt. He go, you know what? Maybe he can come in here and do something good for the city because the city has been in rough shape for a while. And I've seen the opposite. So you know what? Mayor Mamdani, be that guy that you were in that statement. I'd love to see that guy as the mayor of New York City. Not the guy calling out, you know, people who don't live here and invest in our city and all these things. And, you know, we're going to tax them and all. I don't want to hear from that guy. I don't want to hear from the guy that seems to be canceling out acts of terror. I want to hear from that guy who just made a very strong, poignant statement using all the right words. Where has he been? So be there and make those, say those kind of words so the world can hear it. That's what I would like.
0: Well, I was going to say to Edward's point as well. I mean, when you think about the amount of families that lost loved ones, it's not really feasible even to say this is the group that represents everyone. I mean, it was such a tragedy of such a scale that there's no way that every single family member that lost a loved one on 9/11 believes exactly the same about this issue.
1: Oh,
0: there
1: no,
0: are the vocal ones that are getting petitions signed and things of that nature. But once again, also, as one of our producers pointed out, he didn't elect himself.
1: Right.
0: The city of New York elected him to be their leader and representative.
1: Right.
0: Like I said, that's why he's going to go.
1: And there's a large young group that did that. There's a large older group, by the way, that did it. Let's quickly take John and Marilyn real quick to wrap it up. John, go ahead.
10: Yeah, I'd just like to say, I think he should be there as an official and just keep his mouth shut, his lying mouth shut, because just like the Quran, I believe it says that he can lie to the infidels, and that's exactly what he's doing. He's just lying just to please everybody, and just like the statement he made, he's not sad or upset about any of that.
1: John, I don't want to put words in the guy's mouth. You know, like I said, I think that statement was strong, but I understand you feeling that way because of some of the acts that he has done.
0: Well, and as well as at the Ground Zero ceremony, traditionally, politicians do not speak because they try to keep it apolitical as far as the remembrance. So I don't believe that he will be speaking.
1: Yeah, we'll see on Friday. All right. Thank you so much for everyone who called in here on this last segment. I appreciate it. Thank you, everyone, for listening and watching. And again, thank you, everyone, who supported the work of the ACLJ during the month of August. It meant a lot to our team here. And again, I was gone last week, so I wasn't able to come on here and thank you myself. There's a great way for you to get involved also, by the way, in different times. And right now, it's by signing one of our ACLJ petitions. Lots of petitions that are always available on our website. They're free. 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
11: With SRN News, I'm Keith Peters in Washington. Canada struck back at the U.S. Tuesday with tariffs on about $20 billion worth of U.S. goods. in response to the latest round of U.S. tariffs on Canada.
12: The outcome could resonate far beyond Canada, showing other governments whether a smaller U.S. ally could withstand President Trump's economic pressures. Canadian Prime Minister Mark Carney says the U.S. demands could hollow out key Canadian industries and limit the country's independence. The tariffs hit hundreds of American products, including steel, aluminum, cheese, appliances, clothing, cosmetics, and farm equipment at a rate of 15%, 25%, or 50%. Bernie Bennett in Washington.
11: The GOP is presenting a midterm political convention ahead of the midterm elections. Correspondent Laura Winters reports.
13: Republicans gearing up for their first ever GOP midterm convention taking place in Dallas, Texas at the American Airlines Center. The keynote speakers on the first night, Vice President J.D. Vance, and on the second night, President Trump. The goal of the two-day gathering to rally support for Republican candidates, celebrate the president's accomplishments, and promote the party's America First agenda, Laura Winters reporting.
11: Authorities are investigating what went wrong when an Amazon Prime Boeing 767 cargo plane overshot a Miami International Airport runway on Sunday. Miami-Dade Sheriff Rosie Cordero Stutz updates reporters on the people injured in the incident.
14: Five victims were transported to the hospital following the crash. The two pilots were treated and have since been released. Three victims remain hospitalized. Two are in critical condition and one in stable condition.
11: Five people died in the crash. On Wall Street, the Dow down by 628 points. This is SRN News.
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21: This is Carol Platt Liebel for townhall.com. As the 25th anniversary of 9/11 approaches, Americans who remember that day also remember its aftermath. Along with the shock, horror, suffering, and death, there was resolve. We would never forget what happened, and we would never let it happen again. Thankfully, nothing on that scale has happened since. But too many Americans seem less alert to the threat of radical Islamism. A for-profit Sharia finance industry operates across America. A North Texas school was established and staffed by relatives of convicted Hamas operatives. And New York's current mayor has been photographed with an unindicted co-conspirator in the 1993 World Trade Center bombing. For those of us who remember the terror of 9/11, these developments are almost unbelievable. And they're frightening, because we know what happens when people forget the past. They risk repeating it.
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5: Tonight, expect a chance of a thunderstorm early, then becoming partly cloudy with a low of 77 degrees. Tomorrow will be humid with a mix of clouds and sun, featuring a heavy thunderstorm in the afternoon that could lead to temporary road flooding. The high will reach 90 degrees. Tomorrow night, anticipate the possibility of a thunderstorm early, then clouds breaking with a low of 77 degrees. I'm meteorologist Jason Caterina. That's your exclusive AccuWeather forecast on AM 930, The Answer.
6: This is Audie Bach. Welcome to the wisdom of Larry Elder, the sage from South Central. He means South Central Los Angeles, but now he's the sage for all of South Central Florida, too.
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25: Larry Elder here, the sage from South Central, the Prince of Pico Union, the Czar of Common Sense, the great Eldersky, Don Lorenzo. Welcome to the program. 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
25: 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I am Larry Elder, Salem News Channel, coming to you from the Relief Factor Studio. 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Do we have a show for you today? In the third hour, we're going to interview the producer of the film Reagan. Remember the film? He's interviewed John Hinckley Jr., the man who attempted to assassinate Reagan. What did Hinckley have to say? More good news about the economy. Hassan Piker says, wait for it, Democrats have start better defending him. That's right. He says, if you guys don't defend me, they'll use me against you, so you better start defending me. Hillary Clinton repeats the lie that Donald Trump said, inject bleach to combat COVID. CNN quickly implies race was behind a black woman found hanging from a tree in Mississippi. But later, a person of interest with whom she had a son was arrested. Oops. A Texas high school teacher who teaches seniors literally broke down in front of his class when he realized the black and brown seniors he was teaching, and he said we're going to go on to college, could neither read nor write. Polls predicted that Abdul El-Sayed in the Michigan Senate race would win the primary by double digits. He won by 1 point. And predicted that Francesca Hong would win the Wisconsin Democratic gubernatorial primary by double digits. She lost. What's going on with these polls? All of this and more, 888-971-SAGE, 888-971-7243. Let's start with the economy. This is a headline in CNBC. S&P closes at new record high. Cooler than expected inflation data and falling oil prices. S&P closes at new record high, buoyed by cooler than expected inflation data and falling oil prices. But Donald Trump has taken a mallet to the economy. Things are unaffordable because of Donald Trump. How many times do we have to talk about the fact that oil prices are lower than they were under Biden and lower than they were under the highest point adjusted for inflation under Barack Obama? How many times do we have to? But I want to start with this. I've told you, when I see these people like the late Jesse Jackson, Al Sharpton, the civil rights lawyer Ben Crump, jumping all over something they perceive to be racist. Oftentimes it's bogus. The, I think 1%. As you think, the top 1% of all income earners pay only 1 or 2% of the federal income tax. She said yes. And I kept waiting for her to ask me what the answer was, because she could tell by my expression that I thought her answer was absurd. She never asked, and I realized she didn't care. So I didn't volunteer it. The number at the time was 40%. Now it's even over that, while making around 20% of the nation's income. By any fair standard, the so-called rich are overtaxed. Even the Washington Post recently, in an editorial, not op-ed piece, editorial said the same thing. Washington Post. So this is a level of ignorance of a lot of people who are complaining about the gap between the rich and the poor and how little rich people pay in taxes, which brings us to this assertion that we're not spending enough money for schools and for health care. We have a lot of money for bombing people on the other side of the world. We don't have enough money for our own people, said Mamdani and Talarico, which is basically the standard operating lines for people on the left. So let's talk about the numbers. Not that people on the left will ever know about this or even care. We spend roughly $700 billion a year on defense, on national security. Roughly 13% of the federal budget. That is way less than we spend on Social Security and Medicare. In fact, we spend less on the military than we spend on paying down the interest on the $40 trillion national debt. $700 billion on national defense, $1.3 trillion every year on means-tested welfare and so-called anti-poverty programs, so twice as much. There are something like 80 individual federal programs providing aid to the poor, and that does not include state programs. Over 36 million people in America receive food stamps. That's 11% of the population. 100 million receive some form of government assistance, about a third of the population. And virtually none of them pay a dime in federal income taxes. And again, this excludes local programs. 23% of the average state's spending goes to welfare, which is not only more than they spend on public schools, but more than they spend on police, hospitals, and roads combined. Are you feeling me here? Let me say it again. 23% of the average state budget goes to welfare, which is more than they spend on public schools and way more than they spend on police, hospitals, and roads combined. And that does not include city programs. New York City, for example, the city led by Mayor Zoran Mamdani, who claims we don't spend enough on welfare, a record $2.71 billion in direct welfare cash assistance payment went out in 2025, an increase from 70% from 2022. City spent over $14 billion on social programs for the poor. That does not include the $2.7 billion I just now mentioned in direct cash benefits. That means the average family in New York contributes around $11,000 each year to government programs to help those living below the poverty line. Regarding bombs, baseline spending on munitions is around $30 billion. Because of Iran, the number's over twice that. Not saying that isn't a lot. But you look at the money spent on federal and state funding of Medicaid just last year, more than all the money we spent on munitions over the last 15 years. Let's talk about what we spend on K-12 every year. A little less than $1 trillion, $995 billion each year K-12. Last year, a historic high of $17,619 per pupil, which, by the way, is more on K-12 spending than any other country in the world. I repeat, more per K-12 student than any other country in the world. And what are we getting for it? New York spends about $42,000 per student, K-12. That's double, by the way, the taxes paid by the average city household. And nearly half of the students cannot read or do basic math. And that's just federal and state money on welfare. What about individuals? 70% of people in the country give charity each year. That amounts to $617 billion in 2025. More than the next six countries combined. I mention that because we often hear that we spend more money on the military than the next six countries combined. We're also a superpower. They're not. We give more money on charity than the next six countries combined. Hundred million people receive some sort of welfare assistance. In 1959, when we first started recording the poverty rate, roughly 12% of people lived in poverty. Today it's 11%. Meanwhile, federal welfare spending has increased 760% since then. Yet the last 50 years, the poverty rate has remained consistent. But even that number doesn't tell you the full truth, because the poverty rate does not include non-cash federal, state, and local benefits. The average parent with an $11,000 part-time job is eligible for non-cash benefits worth over $53,000. Not saying it's easy, but not exactly throwing people down the dungeon and saying, fend for yourself, is it? Now, Medicare keeps squeezing you. 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

0: The midterms are almost here, and Republicans could be in deep trouble. Polls show Democrats leading in key races. Tonight, Rob Finnerty on Newsmax reveals the growing threat from the DSA and the radical left. With less than 60 days to go, Finnerty says it's time for the GOP to hit the panic button. The House may go, and control of the Senate is up for grabs. Gas prices, mortgage rates, health care, and out-of-control national debt. Americans are angry, and the progressive left wants total control of Congress. Tallarico, El Sayed, AOC, Bernie Sanders. Finnerty reveals President Trump's secret plan to fight back and what you can do to help him. Don't miss Finnerty tonight at 8 p.m. Eastern on Newsmax. 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It's real news.
1: 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I'm Kim Komando for The Current. 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Hi there, I'm Kim Komando. Tech isn't just a part of our lives anymore. 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
11: Tonight, expect a chance of thunderstorms early, followed by partly cloudy skies. The temperature will drop to 77 degrees. Tomorrow will be humid with a mix of clouds and sun, featuring a strong chance of heavy thunderstorms in the afternoon. These storms could lead to temporary flooding in low-lying and poor drainage areas with the high reaching 90 degrees. I'm meteorologist Jason Caterina. That's your exclusive AccuWeather forecast on AM 930, The Answer.
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0: America, we have a country to save. And now, here's Larry Elder. Do
1: you know how? 888-971-SAGE, 888-971-7243. I am Larry Elder. We are Salem News Channel. Coming up, President Trump said 25 years after 9/11, we are blocking Iran from ever getting a nuclear weapon. The Connecticut Senator, Chris Murphy, says we are losing the war against Iran. Now, you don't determine whether you're winning or losing by the number of deaths and casualties, but let's see, 400,000 Americans died in World War II, over 100,000 World War I, 58,000 Vietnam, 10,000 Iraq, Afghanistan combined. Last count was 18 service members killed in the military effort against Iran. 18. Their Navy destroyed, their Air Force destroyed, their radar pretty much destroyed, two levels of leadership destroyed. The oil going through the Strait of Hormuz is now 50% of what it was pre-war. Just did a deal with Venezuela that will more than double the amount of proven oil reserves under the control of our country. Iran's economy is running close to 100% inflation annually. The IRGC, soldiers cannot be paid. But according to the Connecticut Senator, Democrat Chris Murphy, we are, quote, losing the war, close quote. You see, this is exactly what keeps the Iranians confident they can hold on. The way the media is covering this war is relentlessly negative. You turn on CNN and BS Now, which I watch so you don't have to. It's like two different versions of how the war is going. The job report just came out. Top of the hour, I'll play you the reaction from CNN, which described it as a, quote, desperately needed rebound, close quote, for Donald Trump. Not that Americans are doing better now. Not that salaries are going up. The economy created jobs last month to give Donald Trump a, quote, desperately needed rebound. So the news was interpreted as to how it benefited or hurt Donald Trump. We're going to talk also later on the show about the agenda the Democrats have. Which is what? Explain it to me. You're going to tackle affordability by what? By impeaching Donald Trump? You're going to tackle affordability by passing Medicare for all? Raising taxes on virtually everybody, including the middle class that you claim that you are protecting? There, one unifying theme is they hate Donald Trump's guts. I'm Larry Elder.
2: Foundations of Freedom, a look at America's founding principles and the leaders who shaped our nation.
3: Ronald Reagan understood that preserving liberty required more than defending it. It had to be taught. In his 1989 farewell address, Reagan warned America about the danger of losing its national memory. If we forget what we did, we won't know who we are. Reagan understood that a free nation cannot preserve principles its people no longer understand. Every generation must learn why America's freedoms matter, understand the sacrifices that secured them, and accept the responsibilities that come with self-government. Liberty cannot be simply inherited. It must be intentionally passed from one generation to the next. Because when we fail to teach the meaning of freedom, we eventually lose the will to preserve it. So, are we preparing the next generation merely to inherit liberty, or teaching them why it is worth preserving?
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5: Well, With SRN News, I'm Keith Peters in Washington. American satisfaction with schools has reached a low point.
6: A new poll by Gallup and the Walton Family Foundation shows only about a third of Americans are satisfied with the quality of K through 12 education. That's the lowest since Gallup began polling on the topic 27 years ago. Dissatisfaction with schools in the U.S. has reached a high of 67%. Satisfaction has declined since the COVID-19 pandemic. Democrats are driving the recent slide. Their satisfaction is down about 19 points since President Trump's second term began in 2025. Most Americans do not feel schools are doing a good job of teaching skills like critical thinking and preparing students for future jobs. I'm Mike Hemp.
5: The UK is banning goods from Israeli settlements.
7: The UK government says it's banning trade with Israeli settlements in the occupied West Bank, where settler terrorists are carrying out ethnic cleansing of Palestinians. Foreign Secretary Ed Miliband tells the House of Commons settler actions have resulted in the UK toughening its stance.
8: I do not believe the British people want us supporting the occupation by accepting products from settlements in our shops and supermarkets. So I can announce today that we will introduce an import ban on goods from illegal settlements in the occupied territories.
7: The ban includes a range of services, including financing, construction, infrastructure, real estate, and advertising for settlements. I'm Charles Villadesma.
5: President Trump has honored the victims of the September 11, 2001 attacks by vowing to never forget. He spoke Tuesday at an event at the Ellipse that opens days of commemorations of the attacks a quarter century ago. On Wall Street, the Dow down by 628 points, the Nasdaq dropped 85, the S&P lower by 45. This is SRN News.
9: From firearms and personal security to defense of the Second Amendment, BearingArms.com is the clearinghouse for guns, ammo, and the Second Amendment.
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15: Tonight, expect a chance of thunderstorms early, then becoming partly cloudy. The low will be 77. Tomorrow will bring humid conditions with a mix of sun and clouds. There is a possibility of a heavy thunderstorm in the afternoon, which could lead to temporary flooding in some areas. The high will reach 90. I'm meteorologist Jason Caterina. That's your exclusive AccuWeather forecast on AM 930, The Answer.
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19: Larry Elder here, the sage from South Central, the Prince of Pico Union, the czar of common sense, the great Eldersky, Don Lorenzo. Welcome to the program. No victocrats allowed because we've got a country to save. 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
1: 888-971-SAGE, 888-971-7243. I am Larry Elder, Salem News Channel. We've been talking about this over the last several months. What's it like to be cheering for the economy not to do well? Because if it did, it might benefit the Republicans in the midterm. What does that feel like? What's it feel like to cheer for inflation to be high and for wages not to exceed inflation, because if it did, it would help Donald Trump making the argument that his economic policies are working? What does that feel like to be rooting against that? What's it feel like to interpret whatever news that is arguably negative about the effort against Iran as gospel and downplaying the news that maybe, just maybe, we are squeezing these SOBs and creating a condition so that the people rise up and take control of their government? What does it feel like to be cheering against that outcome? Well, you know it's true, because after the first assassination attempt, one poll found that about 25-30% of Democrats wished the would-be assassin had not been a would-be assassin, but an actual assassin. That's how sick this is. And why? Because Trump has insulted people? Because Trump has referred to the media as fake news? Because you don't like the way Trump has spoken about Jasmine Crockett? You don't like the way Trump has referred to some people as having low IQ? Mad at Trump because of the ballroom, as if you'd given a damn if Barack Obama had done it? Every single president who had to deal with Iran before President Trump had said a nuclear-armed Iran is unacceptable. President Trump does something about it. And whenever I hear or watch somebody like Chris Murphy go on CNN and proclaim that we're losing the war, I keep waiting for the host to say, well, Mr. Murphy, Senator Murphy, do you believe that Donald Trump lied when he said that Iran was close to getting a nuclear weapon? Do you believe that Mark Rutte, the Secretary General of NATO, lied when he said that Iran was close to getting a nuclear weapon? But nothing. In illegal war, did you say that Barack Obama engaged in an illegal war when he joined the British and the French in bombing Libya for some 7 months? Even he later on regretted doing it, claiming that there was no plan for the aftermath of the civil war that took place. Did you accuse Obama of engaging in an unlawful war back then, Senator? Nothing, no pushback, not even a mild pushback. And you're shocked that President Trump's approval ratings are so low. When you get your news off your phone, through your feed on Facebook, off TikTok, where, as we've discussed, Microsoft, Apple, Google, Yahoo, YouTube, TikTok, the algorithms, the news sources from which they choose to post the news on your phone, overwhelmingly left-wing. So you won't get a news feed from Newsmax, from Just the News, from Blaze, from Fox. It'll be from the Associated Press, which is left-wing. New York Times, LA Times, left-wing, And so you are unaware of how much the so-called rich already pay in federal income tax. You are unaware how much we already spend on social programs. So when somebody like Tallarico or Zoran Mamdani or Abdul El Sayed goes to BMW about how much money we're spending on bombs as opposed to on social programs for people, you have no idea how much we already spend, which dwarfs the amount of money we spend on bombs. You don't know. Clueless. Which means you're capable of being manipulated. Do you think it's by design that there are 13 public high schools in Baltimore where 0% of the kids can do math at grade level? Think it's by design that a substantial percentage of New York students, K through 12, are neither reading nor math proficient? Do you think it makes them better citizens, capable of navigating through life, capable of discerning when a politician is giving them BS or not? Or does it make them more gullible, more capable of being manipulated, more capable of being indoctrinated? This is CNBC, Rick Santelli, number 36.
0: Hold on to your seats, folks. Non-farm payrolls for the month of August up 162,000. That's basically three times what expectations are.
1: The so-called experts were off by a factor of three. CNBC. And CNBC is not right-wing. Now notice how CNN's Abby Phillips interpreted the news. Number 37.
2: All right, 2 months from the midterms, Donald Trump got a desperately needed rebound. But is he throwing away the win? The U.S. labor market added 162,000 jobs in August. That's the strongest number since March and more than double what economists had expected. The job gains snap a months-long stretch of poor job growth, and August also marked the first increase in the labor force participation rate in 8 months. Now, the report wasn't all good news, as wage growth slowed again, landing at a five-year low. It's also the fourth month in a row that Americans' pay gains were outpaced by inflation. And to make matters worse, just minutes after this report was released, the president threatened to stop the U.S. from trading with top partners unless the Federal Reserve lowers interest rates at its upcoming meeting. Quote, lower the rate or I'll stop trading with countries with which we have a trade deficit, Trump said in a post on Truth Social. It's better than tariffs. The Fed board, with its new great leader, must get smart.
1: Okay, you get the point. How can I form this in a way that is negative? I know what I'll do. I'll say it has to do with Trump getting a desperately needed rebound. Not that Americans have jobs. Three times as many Americans found jobs as so-called experts predicted. Let's not talk about how that's benefiting the country. Let's talk about how this is giving Donald Trump a rebound. This is the chairman of the economic advisors, Kevin Hassett, number 34.
3: Yeah, we definitely got the proof. And recall that last month what happened was that there was a kind of strange seasonal adjustment problem, and so there was a big reduction in employment for teachers. And we knew that was going to come back once school started up and that we'd have a strong number. But this number skyrocketed so much more than we expected. To put it in perspective, Bloomberg surveyed 77 economists and said, what do you think the jobs number is going to be? And this blew past every single one of them. All 77 got the number wrong, and by a lot. This number is four standard deviations above the average of their forecast. This is one of the best numbers relative to expectation that I've ever seen. And the reason, if you dig into it, is that the policies are working. And so, for example, President Trump's tariff policy and his big, beautiful bill have made it so people should be building factories. Well, the number of people building factories has gone from about almost nothing under Joe Biden to about 90-something thousand people who are now building factories because they're onshoring production and they're expensing the factories. industries. Also, we saw a big surge in utility employment because while people are anxious that data centers might raise their utility bills, the utilities are working overtime to hire people to expand their capacity so that data centers can go wherever they want without making people's electric bills go up. And so there's so much good news in this report that it's consistent with everything else we've seen, which wasn't true last time. And again, final thing, that if you look at the current Atlanta Fed estimate of what GDP is going to be, it's a number that is going to be released right before the election. It's a number about 5%, which would be one of the best GDP quarters ever. And so I think that the economic news is really putting wind to the sails of Republicans right now.
1: Now, here's a question. Why did all of these 77 economists get the number wrong? Not just wrong, but dramatically wrong. Because they're humans like everybody else on the left. And they cannot stand Donald Trump. I was surprised when I found out how so many professors of economics are left-wing in colleges and universities. Not as bad as other areas, but overwhelmingly left-wing. How do you get it that wrong? Underappreciating what the Big Beautiful Bill did in terms of tax refunds and no tax on tips, no tax on overtime, breaks on Social Security. 888-971-SAGE. Do not leave town.
6: What happens when artificial intelligence follows our instructions just a little too well? 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
6: Tonight, expect a chance of a thunderstorm early, then becoming partly cloudy with a low of 77 degrees. Tomorrow will be humid with a mix of clouds and sun, featuring a heavy thunderstorm in the afternoon that could lead to temporary road flooding. The high will reach 90 degrees. Tomorrow night, anticipate the possibility of a thunderstorm early, then clouds breaking with a low of 77 degrees. I'm meteorologist Jason Caterina. That's your exclusive AccuWeather forecast on AM 930, The Answer.